0: Dr. Julian Lisa says universities should be made to use the definition of anti-Semitism outlined by the International Holocaust Remembrance Alliance, also known as IHRA.
1: The time for mucking around with these issues is long past. 15 people were murdered in cold blood on our most famous beach because of their religion. The time to adopt IHRA is now, and I'm calling on the Minister to mandate the IHRA definition.
0: The ACT government says it will share responsibility with the Commonwealth to clean up any additional contamination discovered on the former CSIRO research site at Ginninderra. The Territory intends to build thousands of homes on the 243-hectare site, which it's purchased for $385 million. But some questions remain over the extent of contamination due to CSIRO agricultural research. Housing Minister Yvette Berry says the federal government has already done some work to identify issues, including relating to asbestos.
2: It's something the ACT has had to overcome and address over the years since it was handed over to us. But we've got this arrangement now with the federal government for this piece of land that will jointly take responsibility for it should there be contamination found that we haven't understood yet.
0: Australian musicians are calling on the government to introduce laws to protect their intellectual property. The Prime Minister, Anthony Albanese, will outline his vision of Australia's future with artificial intelligence in a landmark speech on Wednesday. AI companies have been lobbying the government for text and data mining carve-outs from national copyright laws in exchange for investment in Australia's data centre industry. ARIA-nominated musician Jack River says artists' rights are under threat.
3: A text and data mining exception would make it legal to train on content without asking for permission from the rights holder. So artists and labels all around Australia and all around the world, we are excited about the AI market, but right now our rights are under threat to even negotiate our value and enter it in the first place.
0: Sport, and Jannik Sinner has won back-to-back Wimbledon titles after beating German Alexander Zverev in the final at the All England Club. Zverev won the first set in a tiebreak before the Italian took charge to claim his fifth Grand Slam title in just 3 years. Zverev was aiming to win back-to-back Grand Slam events after winning the French Open, but succumbed to Sinner once again.
4: Jannik, I don't really like you anymore, to be fair. I lost to you 9 times in a row. He showed once again why he's the best player in the world. It was great to share the center court with you on finals weekend. It's a great honor to be here. Unfortunately, I didn't go my way, but congratulations to you.
0: And Brendan McCullum has been sacked as the head coach of England's men's test cricket team, but he will remain in charge of their white ball sides. The England and Wales Cricket Board has opted for a completely fresh start following the recent retirement of test captain Ben Stokes. McCullum says he's gutted to lose a job that he absolutely loved. The decision means England's test team is now without a coach or captain, but it's hoped a replacement will be in place in time for a two-match series at home to Pakistan in August. Canberra's weather: a cloudy day with a shower or two, northwesterly winds, and a forecast top of just 10 degrees today. Tomorrow in Canberra, a shower or two for the low and a top of 11. Morning frost, then cloud clearing on Wednesday with a top of 13. Right now it's 8 degrees around Canberra. ABC News.
5: Hi, it's Ross Solly here. 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I can't say too much, but it will be fun and it will be exciting, just like you'd expect from 666 Breakfast.
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8: Yeah, not a lot of detail from Ross Solly about that fun and exciting thing that's coming up, but I'm in on the secret as well, and let me tell you, it will be fun and exciting, and I'm sorry that I can't give you more detail right now, but you just have to stay tuned across 666 for your opportunity to participate in something that we're trying, something new that we're trying here on 666. I think Caroline and I have actually talked about doing this on air before. I think we might have even elected a few of you excellent cryptic clue guesses to be part of something like this. But I think I've said too much, so I'm going to stop talking now before I get in trouble from the managers. Well done to Kate, Greg in Garen, Julie from Griffith, Beth from Watson, Samantha at Ngunnawal, Murray, Vivian in Wayo for your correct guess for today's cryptic clue. Scott No Idea says, Caroline is surprised about how many got the cryptic clue today. Considering the likely age demographic of the 666 audience, anyone 50 plus would have this show as part of their DNA, says Scott, who very quickly got the right answer this morning. And I think you're right, Scott. I think it's just one that Caroline missed out on. But she might go back and watch it now after all of this positive feedback from the text line. Tuffers says back in the day, the ACT had only one commercial channel and the afternoon TV pickings were slim. This show, I have to censor it, was one of the better offerings and I still haven't figured out how... Oh, now, see, I shouldn't read the rest of this text because this will definitely give it away. Tuffers, I'm going to save the second half of your text for after 10:30. This half hour, we're talking about working from home. During COVID times, many of us were forced to work from home, perhaps for the first time ever. Since then, we've really latched on, haven't we? The flexible work arrangements suit so many of us for various reasons. Perhaps you have children, perhaps you have caring responsibilities, perhaps you live a long way away from the office and you were wasting hours of your day commuting. Well, is the tide turning on work from home? We're going to be chatting to Tim Duggan about what he thinks. He's the author of a book called Work Backwards, The Revolutionary Method to Work Smarter and Live Better. I wonder what he thinks about work from home. Also this half hour, we will be chatting to comedian Blake Pavey, who is just wonderful. He's touring and he's coming to Canberra. He was diagnosed with cystic fibrosis when he was just 6 months old. He was quite young. And that's the basis of his comedy.
9: My life expectancy at the moment is around 45 years old. That's a weird thing to go through. Because, like, I'm 23 now. I'm going through my midlife crisis now, all right? And it's so grim. But the worst part about it is, like, I'm 23. I don't have the financial stability to go through a midlife crisis yet. But it's not all bad. There are genuinely some perks about having a midlife crisis now. Honestly, it's just good to have something me and Dad can emotionally connect over now.
8: I've got a double pass to give away to Blake's show. And the hits keep on coming because after 10:30, my guest will be Thor Phillips. He's a touring musician. He's also been many other things in his life, including a dairy farmer. He'll be performing at Smith's on Friday and he'll be sharing some of his music and story with us after 10:30.
6: Saskia Maven's Mornings.
8: 10 minutes past 10 at the moment, still all clear on the roads. If you know otherwise, if you see something that other travellers should know about, 0467 922 666 is our text number. Do you work from home? Have you worked from home in recent years? What do you make of it? Does it suit your life well? Or perhaps you did it and you decided, I actually miss the office environment and I'd like to go back. Or at least dip my toe back into the office pool. Tim Duggan joins us now, author of Work Backwards, The Revolutionary Method to Work Smarter and Live Better. He's also a columnist for the Sydney Morning Herald. Good morning, Tim. Welcome.
10: Good morning. How are you doing?
8: Really well, thanks. I think lots of people were forced into a work from home arrangement in around 2020 because of the COVID pandemic. Since then, it's really latched on, hasn't it? The horse has bolted. I don't think we can ever close those doors again.
10: It really has. And it's one of the biggest changes to our lives that happened during the COVID pandemic that hasn't returned back to the way it was pre-2020. And I think that's because so many people got used to the freedom that comes from working from home. Bosses got used to it. Employers got used to it. And it has been one of the most contentious areas of work now that there's a lot of, you know, tug of war going on between the two.
8: Yeah, hasn't it? It was a huge election issue at the last federal election. We've heard from real estate agents and property councils that they're concerned about the lasting impacts of work from home. Where do you sit in this debate, Tim?
10: I look at it from both a personal and professional point of view. So on a personal level, I adore working from home. I think it is really beneficial for me at the stage of the career that I am at. However, from a professional point of view, I'm able to view it a little bit more objectively and understand that it is a very personal thing. For many new workers coming into the workforce, working from home is not the best way for them to understand how to work and to learn from other people. And there's this tug of war that goes on. And one thing that I do as a columnist for the Herald, and because I write books on these topics, is I'm constantly looking at what the data is saying. because it's really fascinating to see who is going to win this long-term battle between work from home and return to office. Mm. And what I've seen recently is that a lot of very small incremental data points are coming out that points to the fact that return to office is starting to win this war. In terms of, there's a lot of data points coming out showing that bosses are ordering people back to the office, and mandates to return back to the office are happening more and more than mandates to work from home.
8: Really? Okay. And what types of measures do these include, these return to the office measures? Is it like a new requirement on the number of days that you're supposed to be in the office?
10: Yeah, so most of them are just slow ratcheting up on days required to come back to the office. And what we've seen is that when an office does mandate that, for example, if it was the mandate was that you come into the office 2 days a week, and now that inches up to 3 days a week, what we're seeing is that they don't tend to go backwards. So they're only really going in one direction. And also we find a domino effect, which is as soon as one workplace does it or one business in an industry does it, what we generally see is that other businesses look around and see, oh, well, I'm going to do that as well. So it's really going in one direction.
8: Is there much of a difference between the public and the private sector?
10: Look, every single industry is completely different in this, and there's some industries that work from home is embedded in and it is easier to do, and there's obviously other places where it's harder to do. Even there's a lot of state-by-state differences. So one thing that I have seen is that Queensland, for example, is a place where work from home is less adhered to, whereas in Victoria, which went through a lot of lockdowns.
8: Oh yeah.
10: Work from home there is really embedded in, and they're the state in Australia that actually it's hardest to pry it out of the employee's hands.
8: Yeah, I can sure, because of all that trauma that was inflicted on Victorians. What about Canberra? You know, we've got a large proportion of the population here work for the APS, the Australian Public Service. I know a lot of those jobs can be done remotely. What's your assessment of Canberra?
10: So Canberra certainly has a lot of government mandates, and government mandates tend to be sometimes stricter in returning to office, but it really depends on the industry that people are in and the department that they're in. And that also depends a lot on who's in charge. So generally, if it is a manager at the top or a CEO or a director who has worked their entire career and wants people in the office, then they tend to order people back. And we also find the flip side happens is there are some managers that get to the stage of life where the lifestyle they enjoy working from home, and you find then that filters down. So it really depends on which department people are in.
8: Mm. My guest is Tim Duggan, author and columnist at the Sydney Morning Herald. We're talking about whether or not the tides are shifting on the work from home craze, I guess we could call it, that we were sort of forced into at the beginning of the pandemic. It's useful that there's two camps that both have a three-word descriptor, work from home, WFH, or return to office. RTO, which makes it kind of probably fun to write about. How do people respond? What are the attitudes that you've encountered, Tim, when people are told that they need to return to the office?
10: So there's a few things. The first one is that everyone has an opinion on this, and that is because everyone works in a different way, and everyone approaches their work, and everyone can do work, and everyone wants to do work in a different way. So if there's 10,000 readers of this story, I'd say there'd be 10,000 different responses to it. Interestingly, what I have pointed out is that there's a lot of nuance here. I am not saying that return to office has won this war. In fact, if anything, I say the fact that we're even having this debate about who is winning means that the work from office brigade has won, because we weren't having this debate 6 years ago. And all of these numbers that we're talking about also are minuscule changes. So an example is that in 2024, the average time spent in office was about 3.43 days a week. And in 2025, that was 3.64 days a week. So we're not talking about these massive changes. We're just talking about these small incremental changes. But I really think it's an issue that's worth discussing and debating.
8: Yeah. And once you've given people the permission to work from home, it must be very difficult as an employer to reduce that luxury, as it were.
10: It is. And there's a question about whether it is a right or whether it's a luxury. And that is something that I think depends on how people view it. But a lot of people have changed their lifestyle.

0: around this new way of working, and whether that might be around childcare, or it might be about care and responsibilities, or it might be around anything else that they've been able to angle their life in a different way.
1: Yeah, cost of living. Sometimes people, often people can't live close to the office because it's just so expensive.
0: Very much so. There was a big trend of people moving away from major cities during the COVID years. And so for an office place to say, well, now you need to come back into the office 5 days a week, that's just untenable for a lot of people. So it becomes a bit of a differentiator also between businesses, with some people looking around. And there's been a lot of research that shows that the propensity for how likely a place is to encourage flexible working is now a really big factor for many employees, when they look around for jobs.
1: Oh, I'm absolutely sure it is. I'm interested to hear from you listening at home or wherever you are this morning, how this has impacted your life and your decisions. This texter says, my daughter is a health professional in the hospital system and hasn't had that luxury of working from home yet. It's definitely not something that is available to every profession. And I wonder on the question of productivity that comes up a lot, Tim, and is always part of this debate. Are people as productive working from home as they are in the office? What have you found?
0: Well, the science is still being settled on this, and it really depends on the individual worker. But some of the most compelling studies that I've seen have found that actually people that work from home are more than, if not just as effective in terms of productivity. And the reasons for that are there's less faffing around when you're at home. There's less coffees that you go to with people. There's less socialization.
1: Less distraction.
0: All the things that distract you. The flip side of that is that that is some of the reasons that make work enjoyable. So if work all of a sudden becomes all work and no play, you have to question how long that is sustainable.
1: Yeah.
0: But I think that productivity question is, it was one of the things that was originally thrown at working from home. And I think it says more about people asking that question, which is that people can have distractions and can not work in an office, and people can have distractions and can also not work when they're at home.
1: Well, that's very true too. Yes, you could be very distracted at the office, and that does happen very easily in these open plan offices that we all have these days. Tim, thanks very much for the time this morning. It's been a really interesting conversation. I'm sure we'll talk again, because no doubt this tussle will continue for years to come.
0: I think it's going to be one of the most fascinating tug of wars that we're going to witness in our lifetime at work.
1: Definitely. Thank you very much, Tim Duggan there, author of the book Work Backwards, The Revolutionary Method to Work Smarter and Live Better. He's also a columnist for the Sydney Morning Herald. You're listening to 666 with me, Saskia Mabin. Thanks very much for your company this morning. Always nice hearing from you. It's a cold morning in Canberra, so I'm guessing you're probably inside, or at least seeking to be inside, staying warm today. Grey skies, and I think it will be cold all day. Well and truly winter. I feel like I've only felt that in the past week here. It's been pretty mild to date, but right now that Arctic chill is setting in. It might be a good idea to work your funny bone. And Blake Pavey, my next guest, I think will help us with that. He was diagnosed with cystic fibrosis when he was only a little lad, about 6 months old. He jokes about it a lot. Take a listen to some of his comedy.
2: I've got something called CF, right? If you don't know what that is, it's called cystic fibrosis. It's got other cute little names. Just like, that's not the bit to woo at, eh? That's just like... It's like a respiratory illness. It's a lung disease. And I've had it since I was 6 weeks old. Like, I was born with this. And my life expectancy at the moment is around 45 years old. That's a weird thing to go through. Because, like, I'm 23 now. I'm going through my midlife crisis now, all right? And it's so grim. But the worst part about it is, like, I'm 23. I don't have the financial stability to go through a midlife crisis yet. You know when you watch big American movies, the bloke's going through his midlife crisis, so he'll get a Ferrari, you know, splash out on a Lambo, get a big boat or something like that. I can't do that, ladies and gentlemen. I've got a 2001 Toyota Camry sitting in my garage right now. Right? Mum chipped in for it. It's a joke. My dad and I got the car. But the thing is, it's not a sexy car to drive around in, man. But it's not all bad. There are genuinely some perks about having a midlife crisis now. Honestly, it's just good to have something me and Dad can emotionally connect over now.
1: That is Blake Pavey. He joins us on the line. Good morning. Welcome.
3: G'day. Thanks for having me, mate.
1: Thanks so much for your time. Are you still driving that Camry around?
3: No, not anymore. I've moved up to a Mazda now. Now I'm just in a mum car rather than a grandma one. So things are on the up now.
1: It's an incremental shift, isn't it?
3: Yes, exactly. Yeah.
1: Any closer to that Ferrari? Still in sight?
3: Not to sound like out of touch, but I'm not even joking. I got a ticket in like a home lottery raffle like a couple of weeks back, and I won a BMW. So like.
1: What?
3: Like, which, yeah, it was like mental. So like that, I think I'm just going to hang up the boots there. I don't think I need to upgrade any further.
1: No, that sounds perfect. Well done, you. The universe is smiling down on you, at least in that way.
3: No, it's God saying sorry for the CF, I think.
1: I think so. I hope so. I think you deserved that. Your show is called A Bit Scared, and you're bringing it to Canberra. You're performing at The Street for us on the 19th of July, so only a few days away. A Bit Scared. What are you a bit scared of right now?
3: Pretty much everything, mate. I think the general basis of the show is that I've been talking about cystic fibrosis for so long, but now there's some medication that's come out that I've started taking for cystic fibrosis, and it's actually looking on the up, which is great. But I've sort of shaped my entire personality around being terminally ill, so now I don't really have anything anymore. So now I'm just scared of everything that comes with that. So we go through a whole range of stuff, but yeah.
1: I think on the whole, that's excellent news though.
3: Yeah, it is, but it's like, you know, now I just can't monetize it the same way I used to. And now it doesn't have the spark that it used to.
1: I love your approach to this. Your sense of humor is excellent. When did you decide, Blake, that you were going to be a comedian?
3: Good question. I think it was just like when I was in high school and like sort of some of the TikTok videos started to blow up a little bit, and then it just felt like a pretty obvious choice to move into something more sort of you know, something live rather than just on TikTok. So it was never really something I'd thought too hard about. I just sort of started doing it, and then it just has sort of snowballed into what it's become now, which is pretty cool.
1: On being a TikToker, I think you said in one of your previous shows, your Blake a Wish tour, that you actually had to declare yourself a TikToker on your tax return, and your mum wasn't too crash hot about that job description.
3: No, definitely not. And I wasn't either, which is probably also why I've like moved into this. I can actually just put comedian or like entertain. I think when I like go to the airport, when I go internationally, I have to put entertainer. But I think that just kind of makes me sound more like a stripper than it does a comedian. So I actually don't know what's worse at this point.
1: You've also just got a new gig with Triple J. Tell us about that.
3: Kind of. We sort of like, I've done a bit of work with them, but just I'm always touring, so I can never find a moment to actually like commit full time to it. But all the Triple J dudes are so much fun to work with. So look, if they need me, I'll be there. They just got to put the bat signal up, and I'll make my way over into the radio station. But yeah, everybody's so lovely over there.
1: Yeah.
3: Especially the guys in Melbourne, like Ben Hunter and that, they're crushing it.
1: Yeah, well, I hope we can hear more from you on the ABC somewhere. My guest is Blake Pavey. He's a comedian. He's coming to Canberra with his show A Bit Scared. He's based his whole comedic persona on having cystic fibrosis. You say this new drug that you're taking will help turn things around for you. It will extend your life expectancy, which we heard you talking about there in that clip. Tell me more about this. Where did this come from? I don't think I've heard too much reporting about this.
3: Well, it came out a couple of years ago. It's called Trikafta, and now there's been some other sort of variations of it around, which is really, really great. But yeah, it's pretty much the best drug that's come out for people with cystic fibrosis. So a lot of people are, they're just able to live way better lives now than they were, you know, originally supposed to. So I don't know too much about the medical lingo of it per se, but they just told me to start taking it, and I feel a bit better now, which is great. So that's all. I'm not going to ask too many questions about it.
1: Yeah, no, if it's working, then let's hope it continues to work. Are you still making that joke then that I played, the one about your midlife crisis?
3: No, unfortunately, I think that one's had to be retired. But there's some other stuff in there that I'm keen to tell everybody in Canberra about. I'm currently stuck in Tamworth at the moment, where the IQ is collectively low.
1: Oh,
3: so I can't.
1: Careful, Blake.
3: I can't wait to hit Canberra where, sort of the average goes up a little bit.
1: Oh, my gosh. I hope none of our listeners are from Tamworth. Apologies if you are this morning and you're holidaying in Canberra. Blake will not be saying that in front of his Tamworth audience. He'll probably be poking fun of the Canberrans in front of the Tamworth audience and how uptight we are.
3: Well, I think, yeah, that you've got me there. I think I would be doing that.
1: Well, we are looking forward to having you. And Canberra audiences are kind and are generous and will totally get on board. You're going to be here on the 19th of July, so that's only a few days away. It's this Sunday, performing at The Street. I believe it's one show only, so we've got to catch you while you're here. Hopefully you come back again, Blake. But I've got a double pass to give away. Do you have something in mind? What kind of question could we ask the audience to determine the winner, Blake?
3: Oh, that's a great question. I would say what was the medication that I just referenced? Is that good enough?
1: That is so good and so difficult. You went straight to difficulty rating of 10. I love it. You got to fight for this double pass. Give us the name of the medication that Blake is taking and has turned his life around and means he can't make those jokes about experiencing a midlife crisis anymore. Give us a call, 1300 681 666. The first person through with the right answer will win the double pass. Thank you so much for your time this morning, Blake. Lovely chatting.
3: No worries. Thanks very much, mate. Thanks for having me.
1: Bye-bye. Blake Pavey there, comedian. He's performing at The Street this coming weekend on Sunday night. You can get your tickets already, or you can win tickets. You can win a double pass by calling us 1300 681 666 with the correct answer to that question. Name the medication that Blake is now taking to manage his cystic fibrosis. This is Vance Joy with Riptide. Your news is just around the corner with Anna Vito at 10.

0: Vance Joy, Riptide, Aussie musician there. I'd like to see him live. I love this song. That's the one that made him go absolutely gangbusters. It is almost time for your, actually, we're right on your time for your news headlines. You're listening to 666 with me, Saskia Mabin. It is 10:30 and here's Anna Vito with your news.
1: Thanks, Saskia. The US military says it's begun a fresh wave of strikes against Iran as the two sides make conflicting claims about whether the Strait of Hormuz is open. The National Tertiary Education Union says Canberra's two main universities already have various definitions of racism in place, but they do not yet know whether they meet new federal government governance standards announced today.

Meanwhile, the Royal Commission into Anti-Semitism is turning its attention to university campuses today in Melbourne as it begins its fourth block of hearings. The Department of Foreign Affairs and Trade says it's urgently trying to determine whether any Australians have been caught up in a large fire in a pub in Bangkok. At least 27 people have been killed. Footage posted on social media showed people running, screaming from the venue. A Four Corners investigation reveals flaws.

0: models. The ACT government says it will share responsibility with the Commonwealth on the clean-up of any additional contamination discovered on the former CSIRO research site at Ginninderra, where it's planning to build thousands of homes. Canberra's annual festival of junior soccer, the Kanga Cup, is underway, with 348 teams to play games across six venues, from the under-9s to the under-16s from around Australia and indeed from overseas. Jannik Sinner is the Wimbledon men's singles champion for a second year in a row after he beat second seed Alexander Zverev in four sets in the final. And from next year, the digital arrivals cards will become available to all passengers entering Australia, with the aim of cutting the time it takes people to move through the airport. Travellers who cannot access the digital form will still be able to use the existing paper forms. A cloudy day with a shower or two and a forecast top of just 10 degrees. It's 8 degrees now, and I'll have more news at 11.
1: Oh, yes. My problem is always trying to find a pencil or a pen on the flight, Anna, when we're about to land and I have to fill out that form. Sometimes they pass them around, but not always. Not the last few times I've done it.
0: The forms or pens or sort of? No, pens I've never
1: seen. I've always received the form, but I've never been handed a pen along with it or a pencil.
0: See, I am someone, I make sure I have a pen, which means it gets passed around the
1: plane. I knew you'd be someone who was always carrying a pen. You're that person that everyone's like, oh, could I have
0: the
1: pen
0: for
1: the lady in 14B? Oh, you've got to make sure this worms its way back to her because it's a felt tip pen. It looks like a good one.
0: No, this is why you take a cheap one, so it doesn't matter if it doesn't come back to you.
1: My mum has worked in education for a long time, and the number of pens that she would come home with that she'd accidentally stolen from students, it was baffling. She would pull them out of her handbag and she would have such a sort of a little bit of a ashamed look on her face when she didn't realise that she was just picking up pens on desks and then pocketing them, keeping them. So she's also someone that you can always rely on for a pen.
0: Very handy. See, it's a circular economy.
1: Yeah, I think so. Yeah. Provided it's not, a good, nice Spyro or, just want something with your name engraved on it or anything like that. It's probably all right.
0: I'm sure your mum wasn't picking up anything that special.
1: I don't think so. I think she did make efforts to return the pens that
0: she'd
1: stolen. But she always has many. Now, the cryptic clue we still need to solve. Mm-hmm. I think you'll know what it is this morning. It's similar to some other TV shows that we've talked about. For example, MASH. It's not MASH.
0: Okay.
1: It's similar.
0: All right.
1: And that's your first clue.
0: Thank you.
1: The rest of it will come from Caroline. Caroline.
2: Anna, I'm taking you back to 1965, masquerading as 1942, for this inescapable TV program that was filmed in the Californian heat, pretending to be winter. It follows involuntary accommodations courtesy of the clink. One demolition expert was always gloved, for the actor would not remove his real-life wedding ring out of respect for his real-life wife. The show's crane in real life would be involved in both a real-life onset wedding and a real-life unsolved murder. Sensitive to making a comedy about a very serious subject, early footage was sent to veterans who had lived through this for their approval, and the feedback that they got from these veterans was that in their experience, humour was often used in these situations to cope. One guard is all hands. Sounds nefarious, but he's affable, also gullible, despite having remarkable eyesight that is able to detect nothing. Nazis were played by Jewish actors. Three of them had actually fled the Holocaust. The cheerful French corporal was played by a Holocaust survivor who had been sent to a concentration camp at just 16. Ivan Dixon's portrayal of a comms expert was recognised by the NAACP as groundbreaking. Anna Vito, be a paragon, an exemplar, and tunnel out of the nonsense to reveal this TV show. Set that answer free.
0: I think it's Hogan's Heroes.
1: Oh, didn't miss a beat. Were you a fan of this show?
0: I mean, I definitely enjoyed watching it here and there. It wasn't something I watched as dedicatedly as, say, MASH, but yeah, it was kind of funny.
1: Same for me. Yeah, I just love that I know nothing.
0: I know nothing.
1: Yeah, Tuffers says, and I can read the rest of your text now, Tuffers, without giving it away. You say, Hogan's Heroes was one of the better offerings on TV. I still haven't figured out how the Germans never figured out how so much sabotage was happening all around the one prisoner of war camp, but couldn't

0: figure out what might be the cause.
1: But they had no escapees. I think that was the thing, right?
2: I can't remember.
1: They thought it was escapable because no one was escaping, but the reason they weren't escaping is because they were stealing intelligence from the Germans the whole time.
0: It was so funny. It was such a good show, and I loved it. I've got a few people here saying there wasn't much on TV when this came out, but they were thankful that this was the show that they could actually access, that they could watch in the afternoons.
2: Mm. Yeah, indeed. Well, yeah, you couldn't have them escaping, could you? Because then you'd need a new cast every week. So that just logistically would be a problem.
0: You could never get attached.
1: And the French corporal who had been in a concentration camp had a tattoo on him, and that's why that character wears long sleeves. That wasn't a decision by wardrobe. That was a decision by him.
0: I did not know that.
1: Yeah.
2: There you go.
0: I had a late guest from Craig in Bruce for F Troop, which is also similar type of show in this category. MASH, F Troop, Hogan's Heroes.
1: Yes. So this was supposed to be originally set in a prison, like a standard prison in modern day in the 60s, and was rewritten in one day during the pitch of it to be set in World War II. Yeah. Hmm.
0: What was it that made them change their mind?
1: I don't know, but there was another show that was already in development for NBC.
0: That was set in a prison.
1: That was set in World War II. It was pretty much exactly the same. And there was also a lawsuit about whether it was the same as a play and a film.
2: Right.
0: So they changed their idea to steal someone else's.
1: I didn't say that. It could have just been that, you know, the group mind thing.
0: That's weird. Surely you want to set yourself apart.
1: And CBS came, like, they had the show ready quicker than NBC, even though NBC had been working on it longer. And the NBC one flopped because people thought it had copied.
2: Oh, my goodness.
0: That is so sneaky.
1: Yeah.
0: I don't love that.
2: I mean, it was a good show, though, so I guess, you know, maybe it was meant to be. I don't know. But, yeah, that's a bit dodgy.
0: Very sneaky.
1: Sneaky, sneaky.
0: Interesting bit of trivia. Thank you, Caroline.
1: No
0: well done, Anna.
1: Thank you.
0: Excellent work, as always. Suzanne says, I was interested that Ellie missed this puzzle, but I believe she's not the target demographic for this show. Also, for Scott No Ideas' comment, we were allowed only the ABC, so Hogan's Heroes were a furtive watch and the 11th commandment applied, says Suzanne 2614. And I got a text through after my chat with Blake Pavey, comedian. This is a suggestion from Donna. Donna says, maybe your guest could adjust his comedy routine by relating his lengthening life to what it would be like if someone who was in their 80s was told that they were now going to live till 120. Then the audience could relate a bit to his dilemma, says Donna. That's a good suggestion. And a shout out to Jen from Latham, who won the double pass to go and see Blake live at the Street this weekend.
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0: And on work from home and the tussle between work from home, WFH, and return to office, RTO, this texter says, my adult child has an autoimmune disease. Being able to work from home means when they get sick, they can still work. If they couldn't work from home, they would not get any work done. As someone else says, will the next move be that industries that cannot work from home, like we had someone earlier who's a health worker saying that's not an option for them, will the next move be that those industries start seeking some compensation for not having this available to them? Ooh, that'd be an interesting turn of events, wouldn't it? I think we're a little bit off that, but I would not rule it out. I think there's a high likelihood that that could happen in coming years. This texter says, I think that flexible working conditions are fantastic, but I think that people who talk about being able to look after a small child at the same time as working from home are not doing anything to encourage others to support this, but rather to question how much work is actually being done. And this texter says, my sister wanted to apply for a job but needed more work from home freedom, so she didn't. Post-COVID, she saw that job advertised again. She applied and they had gone from strictly no work from home to supporting and allowing work from home after COVID. She got the job with the work from home options that the designer she replaced did not have. interesting how things change. In just a moment, we are going to be chatting with touring musician Thor Phillips. He is bringing his dulcet tones to Smith's Alternative this Friday night, as well as being a musician. He's also been a dairy farmer, a tractor mechanic, and a firefighter. What a life, hey? This is one of his songs. It's called Things You Leave Behind.

0: That is Things You Leave Behind. The artist is Thor Phillips and he joins us on the line. Hello, welcome.
1: Hi, Saskia. Thanks for having us on.
0: Oh, real pleasure. What a great song. I feel all like G'd up and ready to face the rest of the day. It's a great sound.
1: Oh, thank you. I'm really glad. Yeah, I'm quite proud of that song for sure. Yeah.
0: Now, tell me, when did you write this one? How did it come about?
1: That's an older song. That's off the last record, which was released in 2018. And it's Things You Leave Behind. It's about that struggle of sometimes you shut the door on something in your life and it keeps coming back in no matter what you try to do to block it out.
0: Oh, yeah. All right. So trying to end a story that just refuses to quit.
1: Yeah, that's exactly right. Yeah, and for me that was, you know, there's the struggle between being a musician, really, you know, and also, you know, depending on where you are in society, often you're brought up, you know, being told it's not a job, it's not a career, and even though it's calling from inside of you, you're trying to and fro that. So that's what that song's about.
0: Interesting. Yeah, because you have been so many other things as well as a musician in your life, a dairy farmer, a tractor mechanic, a firefighter, you've done some military service as well. You've got so many different titles depending on which era of your life we look at.
1: Yeah, look, that's right. It's been, you know, I guess a lot of those trade-based roles were really just about, you know, honouring the responsibility of being a father and things like that. And I still work with a great team of firefighters out of Fire and Rescue New South Wales and Kyogle as a part-time firefighter. So, but yeah, and then, you know, when I got out of the army, I was like, I have to be around the entertainment industry, but, you know, trying to work out how to do that before, you know, trying to establish as an artist. So I went into the trades base around the entertainment industry. So yeah, it's been a journey, that's for sure. But it's been, you know, a lot of ups and downs.
0: Yeah, and your commitment then to music and to making it work and following your passion is so clear, given that you've never given up on it through all that.
1: Yeah, it's definitely, you know, there's times when we did, and obviously COVID probably reset the compass for a lot of us, and that was a really interesting time, and I guess everyone who was really passionate about it, a lot of us got back in the game, and, you know, obviously we don't do it on our own, it's the venues that reach out and the people that, you know, keep in touch over those challenging times that, you know, get us back on the wheels, and then, of course, you know, at my stage of life, and, you know, I'm just 43, just turned in March, and you sort of start to realise what you're all about, and, you know, as many times as I've tried to not do that, it keeps calling me back, so we going all in, and it's been rewarding.
0: So this is now your full-time job, Thor, touring musician?
1: Well, the balance, because I'm like realistic about the entertainment industry, I luckily to have all those different exposures. So yeah, this is basically the main thing, but it does ebb and flow. I also have a studio where I produce other people's work, including my own, and then So I still work as a part-time firefighter, but that's a very minimal sort of role, especially with the touring. And then I also do a little bit of support in the technical side for, you know, actually make audio equipment. So that's only a small part of what we do, but it'll grow again. Yeah,
0: that's awesome. Yep. I'm so pleased that you've stuck with your dream because you've got a great sound. It was hard to choose which song to play. There were a few good ones. You've got a real country sound to your voice. Is that a reflection of where you were raised?
1: Yeah, well, actually, we're raised in northern New South Wales, and of course, country's really flourishing at the moment, which is great. But you know, it wasn't a major genre, but for me, it was always what resonated with me. So you know, I was lucky to have some early influences, but you know, it was literally, I remember when I was very young, I got my first guitar when the year I turned 5, and along with that was also the musical choices. And you know, at the time, Metallica was advertising something and on the TV, and then so was John Williams. And the Metallica came on, and I said to my folks, I want that. And they said, you can't have that. And so the country, John Williams had come on, I said, I want that. I said, okay, you can have that. So yeah, that was probably was a pivotal moment as well. But yeah, had some great country influences.
0: Were your parents musical as well?
1: Yeah, they both were, yeah. They were, yeah. They never in the professional side, but they both, my grandfather, he was a professional musician. He did do some professional musician and played multiple instruments like I do. But he was more in the woodwind and piano sort of stuff and a great musician. So, yeah, there's a bit of a flow-on effect from that for sure.
0: Yeah, you've got a fan on the text line. Susan says, it's so good to hear Thor Phillips. Fantastic. Canberra, you will love him. Have you been to Canberra before?
1: Yeah, this is actually my third show in Canberra. It's over the last 20 years, we've done a couple of runs down there with, for different reasons. Like we did a residency of the, in the snowfields many years ago when I only had two kids, and the photos came out the other day. Actually, I think it was about 13 years ago. And so we did that. And then, yeah, we would always do a show in Canberra. So I've done small shows there. But this is the first time we get to play a really nice venue at Smith's Alternative. So we're really looking forward to that.
0: Yes, yeah, Smith's is great. I thought we'll be there on Friday from 6:30. You can always get your tickets at the door at Smith's, but it's a good idea to buy them in advance as well. Do you tour with the family, Thor? Do you bring them with you?
1: Not they're getting, you know, time is passed. Yes and no. So my eldest is 21 and our son is 17. And so so we're at the stage now where we can leave, and my youngest daughter is going to be with my mum. So this trip, it's just my wife and I are flying down to, we're doing a show in Sydney at the Gasoline Pony, and then we're heading down the next day to play Smith's, which we're really looking forward to. And then we'll be back on the plane early Saturday morning out of Sydney, because I have to play a show back in Lismore. Because one of the things about being a full-time musician is, you know, the best way to make it work is to play your other instruments for other acts. So I've got a bass gig back in the Northern Rivers. So, we're lucky that my wife can sing with me and we'll have that time together.
0: She sings as well.
1: Yeah.
0: That's so nice.
1: Yeah, that's right.
0: Oh,
1: yeah.
0: Wonderful. So the two of you up on stage for the whole show. What a nice thing to be able to do.
1: Yeah, look, we've been doing it since we got together when we were 16, and we've been together ever since. So, yeah. Pretty special.
0: That's a nice story. Was it music that brought you together?
1: No, we're just lucky, the right time, right place, right time. We didn't perform together till, you know, a few years into our relationship. Yeah.
0: Oh, that's really lovely. I'm pleased to hear that. What's your wife's name?
1: Jasmine.
0: Okay, so you can see Thor and Jasmine at Smith's Alternative playing together. What a nice addition to the act from 6:30 p.m. Get your tickets now. Thor, thank you for coming to Canberra. It's lovely when we have musicians add Canberra to their touring list. Sometimes we miss out, so we're especially attached to those who do make sure that they come to Canberra. So thanks for doing that.
1: No, we're really looking forward to it. Canberra's always been a place that I love. We've had some connections down there, and really looking forward to see everyone down there at Smith's Alternative this Friday. Wow.
0: Yeah. It's a good idea to get out and somewhere cozy to enjoy some great music in this very cold winter that we're experiencing. Good luck for the rest of the tour, Thor. Looking forward to you being in Canberra this Friday.
1: Thanks for having us.
0: Cheers. Bye-bye. Thor Phillips there. Yeah, he calls Northern Rivers home, but in Canberra for one night only on Friday.

0: the answer to today's cryptic clue, Hogan's Heroes. This music means it's time to sit down in front of the TV and pay attention. AD, were you a fan of the show?
1: Do you know, I think that just rekindled a little childhood memory in me. I'm just imagining sitting in front of the TV with my grandparents. I'm sure I watched that way back when.
0: It was so good. Do you remember the line, "I know nothing"?
1: But I do now. Thank you, Sass.
0: It's a really fun show. Caroline hasn't seen it herself. She wasn't an avid watcher of the show, but she knew that many of our listening audience would be. And I think now perhaps we might have convinced her to give it a watch.
1: Are we talking early 80s? Late 70s?
0: I actually don't know when the original show came out. A texter can help me out here. I saw the reruns when I was in primary and high school. Yeah. Caroline's saying it was the mid 60s.
1: Look, I think I was too busy watching Young Talent Time. ABC News, Inspector Gadget, all of those things, you know, appointment viewing, 7 p.m. bulletin and Gadget and
0: you watched Peter the 7 p.m. bulletin growing
1: Absolutely.
0: Up? Absolutely. Did you? Every night?
1: I think it was convenient childminding for my mother, so she'd sit me down with my dinner and I'd be analysing the Sydney News specifically, but often after Peter Russell Clark with his colourful segments, often he'd had a few little drinkies beforehand, so he'd be talking cooking and food. He was an icon and a bit cheeky. And then I think the bulletin. And sometimes they had Inspector Gadget and other kids programming ahead of the bulletin. So, yeah, that's what I remember about childhood.
0: When you watched the news bulletin, AD, did you think one day I'd like that to be me?
1: I don't think I did, to be quite honest with you. But I tell you what I wish I knew was that Richard Moorcroft at that time often had a little baby bat in his pocket.
0: A bat?
1: Yes. He was a wildlife carer.
0: A live bat?
1: Yes. And he would sometimes have a little baby bat concealed under his jacket, you know, being nurtured by the warmth of his body, apparently.
0: Live on TV?
1: Yes. And I don't think anyone would have known, but he's since talked about it. I thought that was so lovely.
0: No way. That's a great story.
1: Way I take my whippet into the studio. The whippet cannot be controlled.
0: I was going to ask, are you hiding any animals?
1: No, the baby bat, though, I thought that was so delightful. He's well known for his love of landscape, our region, art, nature, the wilderness and environment. So that makes complete sense when you think about what he is public about, what he cares about.
0: I don't know that much about being a wildlife carer, but just imagine if the bat scratched him a little bit underneath his clothes while he was reading
1: the
0: news.
1: He'd be very alert. There would be no risk of dozing off.
0: Squirming around trying to get through the delivery of the news. That is such a good story. I love it. You wear beautiful brooches on the news.
1: On occasion. On loan from all my friends who don't have opportunities necessarily to wear them these days. So there's a lot of stories for many people with those brooches and pieces. And lately I've been really enjoying jewellery that's been upcycled and reworked by a friend of mine who's passionate about jewellery upcycling. So bringing things out that maybe you haven't worn in decades or that are broken or that lost earring. I lost so many of my mum's pieces. And then turning the one thing that's remaining into something that's wearable and beautiful again. That's been a lot of fun.
0: And far less risky than a bat in your pocket.
1: And laden in story.
0: Yeah, it's really nice. And speaking of stories, you're telling quite a few of them on Afternoons today.
1: And I believe you might have a little sound effect there.
0: Oh, okay, hold on. Here we go.
1: There we go, because we're going to be premiering some new stories on 666 ABC Radio Canberra. Regular listeners to 666 might know that for the last couple of weeks, I've been involved in a really wonderful training opportunity called Emerging Voices, which is an entry-level audio storytelling initiative developing and showcasing 5 local people living with disability in Canberra. And this is training that's been made possible through a partnership between ABC Canberra and Powered Media and Radio 1RPH and also the Community Broadcasting Association of Australia. And so coming up on Afternoons today, it gives me enormous pleasure to introduce you to 2 of those participants, in particular Sam Masterman, who's going to be talking about their twice exceptionality and giftedness, because there really is a lack of awareness for what exceptionally gifted students might be experiencing in our school system. That's something that Sam has experienced firsthand here in Canberra, and Sam has created a story all about that and is going to be speaking about that journey of storytelling with ABC. And also another topic really close to my heart, Saskia, you know that I'm a carer of someone living with early stage dementia in the community and an honorary ambassador for Dementia Australia. One of the participants has some similar family experience to me. So Brioni Delforce lost her mum to dementia some years ago. And Brioni has crafted a story about the co-occurrence of dementia and autism. In fact, it's quite common, but we don't know much about it. We don't talk much about it. It's deeply personal for Brioni. And so I'm really looking forward to sharing that story about being autistic and also having cognitive decline, and also what you can do to try and prevent the reduction of cognitive capacity. Mm. There's a lot of positive things you can do earlier on in life to try and reduce that risk. We've also got a free plant giveaway, Saskia.
0: Wow.
1: And Mango Madness and Mango Mela from the Pakistani community. So
0: stay
1: inside and listen to the radio today.
0: Well informed and entertained from 12:30 with Adi Francis. Thank you very much. A big shout out to my producer, Caroline O'Brien. Good luck to everyone participating in the Kanga Cup, which starts today. Emma Bickley will be doing a live broadcast from the Cup on Wednesday. So stay tuned for more information on that. But Adi Francis with you today from 12:30. Georgia Stein's on the Drive program a little bit later. I hope you enjoy the rest of your day. Have a good one, folks. It's 11 o'clock.
2: 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Global stock markets are on edge as the US-Iran war flares up once again. Global Affairs editor Laura Tingle has more.
3: It is escalating at a great rate. Sunday, Middle East time, there were two rounds of strikes by the United States, and there have been confirmations that there have been strikes by Iran onto those Gulf allies again, who were hit yesterday as well. So it's really escalating. I think it's interesting the way both sides are framing this. They're keeping it very firmly on the basis of it being about passage through the Strait of Hormuz rather than being hostility to one side or the other. So it's being framed as being about clearing the path to commercial shipping being able to get through and degrading Iran's capacity to interfere with that.
2: The Department of Foreign Affairs and Trade says it's urgently trying to determine whether any Australians have been caught up in a large fire at a bar in Bangkok. At least 27 people have been killed and 63 injured, 22 critically. DFAT says its staff in Thailand stand ready to provide consular assistance, and it's sending sincere condolences to all those affected. The Royal Commission into Anti-Semitism's fourth block of hearings is now underway in Melbourne as the inquiry focuses on university campuses today. Georgia Lenton-Williams reports.
4: Opening remarks have concluded at the Royal Commission on Anti-Semitism and Social Cohesion's first day of hearings in Melbourne. The opening days of hearings are expected to centre on the lived experience of students and staff at university campuses across the country. Commissioner Virginia Bell has told the hearing that some witnesses who have given evidence about their lived experience have been subjected to ugly anti-Semitic attacks.
5: Lived experience is necessarily personal to the individual.
4: The Commission also heard that new standards have recently been approved to require universities to address racism.
2: Australian universities will be required to adopt formal definitions of anti-Semitism and Islamophobia and introduce transparent complaints processes under new rules which

0: been announced today. Tom Lowry has more.
1: The federal government had foreshadowed changes to governance standards for universities, including in the wake of the Bondi terror attack last year, but is now detailing its plans. Universities will be required to adopt definitions of anti-Semitism, Islamophobia, and racism towards Aboriginal and Torres Strait Islander people, but the government is not mandating how they are defined. Transparency measures are also being introduced, including requiring the salaries of vice-chancellors to be made public, and spending on consultants. The sector's regulator will have its powers strengthened to help enforce the new rules from next year.
0: The ACT head of the Property Council says she doubts the Territory Government will meet its target of delivering 30,000 new homes by the end of this decade. That's despite the ACT Government's $385 million purchase of the 243-hectare former CSIRO research site, now known as Ginninderra East, which has been earmarked for more than 3,000 properties. Property Council ACT Executive Director Ashley Berry says the Federal Housing Accord target of 21,000 new homes by mid-2029 is more achievable.
2: We're actually on track at the moment to meet that based on completions. We still do have some challenges ahead though, because our approvals for the last, particularly through 2024 and since then, have been low.
0: Poultry producers and wildlife organisations remain on high alert after confirmation the H5 strain of bird flu has now reached native Australian bird populations. Authorities say it's concerning the disease has been detected in a greater crested tern found on South Australia's limestone coast, bringing the total number of bird flu detections in Australia to 13. Australia's Chief Veterinary Officer, Dr. Beth Cookson, says community reporting has been essential to response efforts.
3: So far, there have been more than 300 negative investigations, which is also starting to build the picture of any additional virus spread, and more than 5,000 reports via the Emergency Animal Hotline and other channels. So that's a really important part of the response at the moment.
0: Sport, and Jannik Sinner has won back-to-back Wimbledon titles after beating German Alexander Zverev in the final at the All England Club. Elsewhere at the tournament, Australian teenager Cruz Hewitt lost in the boys' final, the 17-year-old going down to American qualifier Jordan Lee in three sets, 24 years after his father, Leighton Hewitt, won the men's final at the All England Club. Cruz Hewitt is the first Australian to reach the boys' final at Wimbledon since Alex de Minaur in 2016. Cloudy, a shower or two, and a top of 10 degrees in Canberra today. Right now it's 8 degrees around the city. ABC News.
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13: Paul Kelly, author and editor-at-large at the Australian newspaper, is back on Conversations today. Paul Kelly's written some of the definitive histories of Australian politics from the era of Gough Whitlam, when Paul was just starting out as a journalist, right up to the present moment. Paul likes to keep an eye on the big tectonic shifts in Australia and the way that our leaders react to them or fail to react to them. And he has an eye for the emotional lives of those leaders as well, a side that we very rarely get to see outside of their prepared scripts. Paul Kelly's new book covers the 9 years of Conservative government in Australia from 2013 to 2022, a period when the Liberals triumphed over an exhausted and divided Labor Party, only to be convulsed by the same spasms of disunity and confusion and paralysis. The Liberal Party, that once prided itself on its stability, went through three prime ministers in 9 years. In those years, Paul says, the party of established order lost its hold on the nation, which changed profoundly underneath it. The Liberals, he says, missed these changes or denied their existence. And one by one, their leaders went down. Tony Abbott, then Malcolm Turnbull, and then Scott Morrison, leaving the most successful political party in our history at risk of extinction. Paul Kelly says this was all a symptom of a faltering Australia. He says that after decades where Australia raced ahead of the pack, the country has become marooned in denial and complacency. His new book is called The Twilight

0: the disintegration of the legacy media, the transition from the industrial age to the digital age, the disintegration of shared values. This is a much bigger story. Climate change is part of it. But essentially what happened is that the Liberals did not understand the way the country was changing. They were too complacent. They were too culturally confident. They were too culturally ignorant. And they missed what was in front of their eyes, how Australia was changing, and they are now struggling to catch up with this in economic, social, strategic, technological and cultural terms.
1: There are those that want to position the party, just briefly, as a conservative, aggressive, populist movement. Can that ever work in Australia, to your mind?
0: There's a chapter in the book about the conservative crisis. And what I argue, just to summarise the argument, I say, since 1788, there have been three great movements in this country: conservatism, socialism, and liberalism. Of the three, the weakest is conservatism. We've never had a party in this country called a conservative party, and standalone conservatism in Australia will never work. And anyone who thinks that turning the Liberal Party into a populist conservative party is the way ahead is completely doomed. That won't work.
1: Thank you so much, Paul. It's been great having you on the program again.
0: Thanks, Richard.
1: Paul's book is called The Twilight of Exceptionalism. I'm Richard Feidler. Thanks for listening.
2: ABC News, good afternoon, I'm Anna Vito. The National Tertiary Education Union says Canberra's two main universities already have definitions of racism in place, but it's not yet clear whether those meet new federal government governance standards. It's been announced Australian universities will have to adopt definitions of anti-Semitism, racism towards Aboriginal and Torres Strait Islander peoples, and Islamophobia. But universities can use their own definitions as long as those meet legally enforceable standards. The NTEU's ACT Division Secretary, Lachlan Closey, says appropriately defining specific forms of racism can be a challenge.
3: If we're talking about anti-Semitism, are we defining that in a way that prioritises that compared to, say, anti-Muslim racism, anti-Asian racism, anti-African racism, anti-Aboriginal racism? We start to develop these hierarchies of racism.
2: Meanwhile, at the Royal Commission into Anti-Semitism and Social Cohesion this morning, it's heard universities need to improve responses when Jewish staff and students feel unsafe. James Oaten reports from the hearings in Melbourne.
4: The Royal Commission this week is exploring the impact of anti-Semitism in universities. In opening remarks, Council Assisting Zeli Hagar said these facilities are important for robust debate, including about Israel and Palestine, but there were instances that crossed a line, leading to Jewish staff and students feeling unsafe. She said complaint systems were complex and unsatisfactory. The first witness, a student, said she was regularly called genocidal and a baby killer, and when she revealed to a tutor she was Israeli-Australian, he responded, "That's a shame."
2: An explosive fire at a popular pub in Thailand's capital has killed at least 27 people in one of the deadliest such incidents in the tourist hub in years. Asia editor Karishma Vyas reports from Bangkok.
5: The blaze broke out just before midnight on Sunday night at the popular Rong Bianar Lat Prao pub in Bangkok's Chatuchak district. Witnesses say the venue rapidly filled with smoke, forcing people to run to the back of the pub near the bathrooms, but there were no fire escapes. Police are still investigating the cause of the blaze. Authorities say the pub did have proper permits and fire exits, but the fire and smoke spread too rapidly. Karishma Vyas, ABC News, Bangkok.
2: The US and Iran are continuing to exchange heavy missile and drone attacks. US Central Command says it's seeking to downgrade Iran's ability to attack commercial ships transiting through the Strait of Hormuz. Iran has been trying to assert control over the vital waterway and says it's closed until further notice. The US ambassador to NATO, Matthew Whitaker, says his country's attacks are justified.
6: Commercial shipping can't be terrorized in the Strait of Hormuz. And obviously the memorandum of understanding between the parties was always performance-based, and that President Trump, if shipping is attacked or if the Iranians want to act belligerent, then he will respond with overwhelming force.
2: Missile sirens are sounding in Bahrain as Iran retaliates over the latest round of US airstrikes. Bahrain

0: hosts the US Navy's 5th Fleet headquarters. ACT police are appealing for help from the public to identify a man who allegedly attacked a 69-year-old woman in her Canberra home last month. Emmy Groves reports.
1: Police say the woman answered her front door in Dixon to the man at about 9:15pm on Saturday, June 27, and he demanded to speak to a person called Valentino. She denied knowing anyone by that name, and he allegedly grabbed and shoved her against the door before leaving. The alleged assailant is described as around 30 to 40 years of age, Caucasian in appearance, with long brown hair and brown eyes, and was wearing a dark hooded jumper and dark pants at the time. A face fit image has been published on the ACT policing website, and anyone with information is urged to contact Crime Stoppers.
0: Financial Ordinaries is trading almost 0.4% lower this lunchtime, the dollar weaker at 69.3 US cents. Sport and Socceroos fullback Jordy Bos has undergone surgery on his knee. He'll miss at least the first 3 months of the Dutch domestic season with his club Feyenoord. Bos suffered the injury in Australia's round of 32 defeat to Egypt at the World Cup after a crude tackle near the end of the first half forced him from the field. The 23-year-old started all four of Australia's matches at the tournament and shone in the draw against Paraguay, which sealed Australia's qualification for the knockout stages. Canberra's weather, a cloudy day with a shower or two, northwesterly winds and a forecast top of just 10 degrees today. Tomorrow a shower or two and a top of 11. Right now it's 8 degrees at the airport, and in Dixon it's 9 degrees in Tuggeranong. ABC News.
2: Good afternoon, I hope you're well. Welcome to The World Today. I'm Andy Park, coming to you from Gadigal Land in Sydney. This Monday, the state funeral of former Australian of the Year, Professor Richard Scollier, in Sydney today. And if there was a collective noun for a group of trombonists, a brass, a slide maybe, I don't know. Anyway, this world record attempt in Queensland would surely qualify.
3: Gave me goosebumps. It was just phenomenal to be there. The vibe was just incredible. We didn't just make music, we made history.
2: First, though, the experience of Jewish students and academics is in the spotlight this week at the Royal Commission into Anti-Semitism and Social Cohesion. Some say they no longer feel safe since the October 7, 2023 attack on Israel, when campuses became flashpoints of tension and division over the war in Gaza. Our reporter, Bridget Fitzgerald, is at the Royal Commission, being held in Melbourne this week. Bridget, who has the Royal Commission heard from this morning?
4: Andy, first up there, we have heard from a student from ANU. We've only been given her first name, Liat. She started at ANU in 2022. She was born and raised in Australia to Israeli parents, and she describes herself as proudly Jewish and proudly Zionist. So Liat gave evidence to talk about the experiences she had at university. She says that she experienced what she describes as low-level anti-Semitism when she began at ANU in early 2022. She says there were things like jokes and things that were a little bit distasteful, but that she didn't really call into question or raise, but that things really changed after the October 7 attacks in 2022. She says that she was deeply fearful. She kind of knew that she and her Jewish friends and the community might receive quite a harmful response following those attacks and the subsequent war in Gaza. She says that she actually lost friends. She had people who told her that because she was a Zionist, that they would no longer associate with her or be friends with her. She also talks about the protests, these large encampments that we've seen in some Australian universities that have been supporting Palestinians and pro-Palestinian protests, where she says it was intimidating to walk past, and that also because she was known to be a Jewish Australian student and that she was outspoken and that she sometimes wore a pin in support of the Israeli hostages being held by Hamas, that people knew who she was and she was identifiable, and that she was received really horrific comments sometimes by the people in those protests.
5: I was called a baby killer and a genocide supporter with relative regularity, and I believe it's partially because people knew who I was. I was never particularly quiet about the fact that I was Jewish. I wore a big Mekhen David. I sometimes wore a hostage pin. And I'm also a pretty small person, and I think in that sense I felt very...

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6: Yuma, and good afternoon to you on this wintry winter's day. Adi Francis keeping you company today and tomorrow. It is so lovely to be with you on the wireless. Coming up this half hour, I wonder, is there one of those publicly available big red street beat defibrillators near where you live or work or shop? I've certainly spotted so many around our suburbs and districts of the ACT. Those big, large, red-labelled structures with the transparent panels on the front. Maybe you're still waiting for one to be installed near you, particularly if you're beyond the ACT's boundaries. In Queanbeyan, a teenager who is himself a survivor of cardiac arrest has been fundraising to install a defibrillator for months. And it appears that he has succeeded with not one, but three defibrillators across the Queanbeyan region. Coming up this half hour, we celebrate this milestone for Queanbeyan and surrounds. What an achievement. And who doesn't love a freebie? And what if I said free plants? This coming Wednesday, more than 800 plants from Canberra's city flower displays are being given away in Hague Park. How exciting. Keep listening to find out why the giveaway has become such a hit for the past 7 years and how these plants get a second life instead of ending up as waste. And also this afternoon, Lily Nothling is out in our community telling the stories of the Kanga Cup. She's going to be joining us a little bit later on, and we're going to be premiering some amazing original stories from Canberrans living with disability. So looking forward to premiering those stories a little bit later on the show. Why don't we get going though with some music from the Steve Miller Band.

0: Yeah, the Steve Miller Band. From that album Fly Like an Eagle from 1976 on 666 ABC Radio Canberra. You're with 80 Francis. Lovely to be keeping you company on this wintry Monday where it's about 8.5 degrees, but it feels like 1.6 degrees, doesn't it? And we haven't reached our predicted maximum of 10 degrees. I don't know if we will. It looks pretty grey out there. Rain is certainly looking likely, or showers for the rest of the day. Maximum of 2 millimetres forecast. Tuesday, a shower or two predicted. Of course, if you're listening in and you are eagerly watching your rain gauge, you know I love a rain gauge reading, being a keen gardener. 0467 922 666 if you want to brag about how much moisture or perhaps the absence of it at your place. Or even better, send me a photo of the garden. Is it singing? Is it in full song on 0467 922 666?
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0: Now, Queanbeyan teenager Rory Pittman, he almost died on a Queanbeyan basketball court, but he survived and he made it his mission to save others. And boy, oh boy, has Rory been successful. Just wait till you hear what Rory has achieved with his community. His dad, Michael Pittman, joins us now. Yuma, and good afternoon to you, Michael. Thanks so much for making time.
2: Thank you.
0: Because I understand your son is far too busy. He's got a very important activity underway for his health and well-being. Tell us about it.
2: Oh, no, he's a very keen gym attender and exerciser. So I dropped him at the gym today, and he said he was aiming for a personal best today. So I think we'll be lucky to see him while the sun's still up.
0: Wow, a multi-hour experience. Good on Rory. Now, for anyone unfamiliar with your son's story and how his life so dramatically changed, can you share with us what happened in July last year, Michael?
2: Yeah, so in his very first game of competitive social basketball in 29th of July last year, we weren't present, but we got the phone call. He had collapsed, and ambulances had been called. We didn't really know what had happened at the time, but, you know, but when it all ended up at hospital, and once he was started to get looked at, you know, we were informed that he had suffered a sudden cardiac arrest. So no warnings, no symptoms, just fell over and almost died. So very lucky that some of the mums who were present were nurses, either in the past or currently practicing. And another chap who works for defence, who has done some emergency training, they did CPR straight away, and they used a AED that was at the stadium to shock his heart back into a rhythm and save his life.
0: My word, because he's not the only young teenager to suffer a heart event at a sporting event, is he?
2: No, I mean, it's almost shockingly more common than people think in terms of young, healthy kids, particularly teenage boys, being sort of struck with this sort

0: sort of thing. And in just a couple of weeks before Rory, a 15-year-old boy in Canberra, Josh Hogans, he suffered a cardiac arrest, and he didn't recover. And so it is very serious, and we were extraordinarily lucky that we came through more or less unscathed. And you know, we're very grateful for the people, the heroes who really stepped in and saved Rory's life for us.
1: Michael, how has the recovery journey been for your son, Rory? How is he now?
0: He's almost, you wouldn't know. And to some extent, you wouldn't have known, you know, the next day. You know, we were in hospital for about 3 weeks, and, you know, he was covered in wires and constantly monitored, and he was tested, and they did lots of investigations to try to work out what had caused it. But, you know, ultimately he was fit as a fiddle, a bit tired from the experience, but he was almost fine. You know, we're very lucky because he didn't suffer any sort of potential cognitive impairment, you know, from the lack of oxygen to the brain or anything like that. And he now has an implanted defibrillator under his sternum, on his chest, you know, and a battery pack that's under his left arm. But that now is kind of his, I call it his life preserver, you know. It's like wearing a parachute to climb a ladder. But if anything was to happen again, that would kick in and give him a shock. But besides that, you know, he's the fittest and healthiest member of our family by a fair much.
1: So good to hear, Michael. I mean, it's one thing to go through an ordeal like that and to recover from it. It's another thing entirely to then decide to help so many others. Were you at all surprised when your son Rory decided to do just that?
0: Not at all. You know, he's I know I'm a typical dad, but, you know, he's a very good boy. He's a very caring and compassionate boy. And I think he sort of, you know, one of the things that he sort of processed what happened to him was, well, I'm very lucky and I'd like other people to be able to have as good an outcome as I had. And, you know, he looked around, him and his mum looked around for ways to make that happen. And we found Streetbeat, which is a charity organization that does a campaign that if you raise $2,500, then they kick in the rest and the cost of maintenance and installation for a public AED. And they position that in your community. Now, they operate in Canberra and they also operate in other places, including New South Wales. But we were able to fundraise as part of the ACT campaign. And that we've managed to raise enough money for 3 AEDs in the Quimbian area, including Quimbian, Jarrabombra and Google.
1: Oh, look, the hair standing up on the back of my neck. I just think it's fantastic. Congratulations to Rory and all the supporters. On the text line, Martin from St John Ambulance has got in touch to say, very proud of Rory and his dad. Sensational job, says Martin. And I suppose that's the important thing. Partnerships are so important in life and work and in community. You've mentioned Streetbeat, but there are other important corporate partners. Tell me how they're involved and how it works.
0: Yeah, so Streetbeat is supported corporately and organisationally by Good Loop Mutual and St John's Ambulance. Good Loop Mutual is the parent company for the Bendigo Bank and some other corporate, you know, entities that some people might not recognise. But yeah, they're the business engine that drives Streetbeat, and then obviously with the donations from businesses and individuals is critical to the success of this. Like, you can't raise the money unless people provide it. And I'm also aware that, you know, in Heart Week in May, there was a big announcement that there was a massive donation from Canberran philanthropist Matt Franklin, which, you know, they were able to announce that there's going to be a Streetbeat AED in every suburb in ACT, which is great. We'd already raised our money for Quimbian, but, you know, for that to become a reality in Canberra in ACT is just fantastic news. It's amazing.
1: Yeah, it's better for everyone, isn't it? And life-saving in terms of its impact. Can you explain how Rory approached his fundraising? You did send me the leaderboard with lots of different people making contributions among the many Rotarian groups by the looks of it.
0: Yep. It was shockingly easy. His mum helped him out a bit with particularly with like pushing things through social media and Facebook. And honestly, the response was so positive. It didn't take long to, we raised the first $2,500 so quickly that, you know, we straight away understood that, you know, we should keep going. And even the next 2,500 occurred so quickly that we thought, well, we'll seek to put these in different parts of our local community. And then we sort of thought of Googong, which, you know, Googong in particular is an important one for the Quimbian, sort of greater Quimbian area, because Googong's a fast-growing area. It's new. It's a little bit isolated from emergency services at this point in time. So having an AED in that community is super important, you know, because these AEDs, they're all publicly available, they're conveniently located, they're easily identifiable, they're unlocked, and they're easy to use. So it's not just a case of them being available, but they actually have to be accessible and practical, which is, you know, they're not just there to look good or to tick a box, they're there to save lives.
1: Now, for anyone just joining us, you're listening to proud father Michael Pittman talking about his son Rory's successful fundraising to install not just one, but three defibrillators in the Queanbeyan region. Where can people find them if they're in need, Michael?
0: Well, in Queanbeyan, we've placed one near the swing bridge, not far from the CBD. You know, these decisions have to be made with the local authorities, but also with a consideration of where other AEDs are already available in the community. So looking for, that's part of what StreetBeat does. They think about where not just putting these things into place, but putting them in the places where they'll make the most difference and have the most value. So that's the one where it's going in Quimbeyan. In Jarabamba, it's going over near the community centre and close to the schools and the tennis court, I believe. And at Googong, we're going near the netball courts. And that's more towards the side of Googong that's experienced a lot of rapid growth recently. I think there's, you know, the new petrol station, and I think there's going to be a supermarket over that side. So, you know, putting it where people are most likely to be and make sure they're easily accessible, so that if you're at home, you know, and it happens, you could send someone to grab this thing, bring it to the house and use it. You know, like, time is super critical, so they've got to be easily accessed.
1: Michael, I'd imagine there'd be a bit of a buzz about this in the community. What are you hearing, and how are you feeling as a family about this?
0: I was really pleased to, like, the Quimbeyan device is in place. Rory actually was walking home later on, I think it was Friday, and he spotted it and told us about it, because the official launch is on Wednesday this week in Googong. But he saw it and he was excited about it. But then I saw it on Facebook. Someone in the community had taken a picture, posted it, you know, and that post has got over 500 likes. So, you know, that's a really nice positive reaction from the community. A lot of people are worried about vandalism and theft. But there's a, you know, besides the fact that we hope that no one would vandalize something like this because of its clear benefit to the community, you know, there are security, you know, processes in place. You know, there's alarms and tracking on these devices to prevent theft. So I think people are a little bit more worried about that than they need to be. But I think the overall reaction has been incredibly positive, and that makes us feel very proud and very pleased to have been a part of it.
1: Well, Michael, thank you so much for being with us today, and congratulations to Rory and all those people in the community that backed and supported this successful initiative to set up three defibrillators across the Queanbeyan region. Thanks for making time, Michael.
0: Thank you very much.
1: That is Michael, who was joining us to talk about his son's achievement. Also, while we were having that conversation on 1300 681 666, Rhonda in Flynn called in. I understand Rhonda's got some first-hand experience with these issues. Rhonda?
2: Oh, look, good afternoon, Adi and everyone. Look, I'm just want to underline how important it is for the defibrillator to be available in, you never know, because it's, all I'll say is I have a young friend who plays for the MacArthur Rams down in Sydney, and 2 weeks ago one of her teammates collapsed in front of her. Fortunately, there was, of course, the first aid team, but there was also a defibrillator on there, and luckily an emergency doctor. She needed to be, her heart had stopped, she'd had a cardiac arrest, this young person, and luckily she came back. thank God for the defibrillator. That's all I'll say.
1: Thank you for sharing, Rhonda in Flynn. And also joining us on 1300 681 666 is Martin Fisk from St John Ambulance, the ACT Chief Executive Officer. Martin, I'm pretty sure I heard you on Breakfast with Ross Solly or one of our shows talking about the ACT expansion of these services around Heart Week from memory.
3: Yes, AD, it was fantastic news between us and Goodloop Mutual that we were able to announce nearly $500,000 of philanthropic donations, one from a St John supporter from overseas and another one from local businessman Matt Franklin. And they contributed to allow us to be able to put 123 free, publicly available defibrillators right across Canberra, one in every single suburb.
1: It's fantastic. So 123 across the ACT, three now in Queanbeyan. What about our other beautiful parts of the capital region? Yass, Goulburn, Queanbeyan, the Snowy Mountains, South Coast. Are there efforts to also expand services there too?
3: Yeah, there are, absolutely. Both St John, I know Goodloop Mutual, that part of their Bendigo Bank, Community Bank branches. They've got branches in Cooma, down at Batemans Bay. And so gradually between us in the ACT and my counterparts in New South Wales, gradually trying to put them out in as many places as we can. My wife and I were camping up at Gundaroo the other day in the showground, and they've got one there. So I think the importance of having them near where people live, and particularly where people are playing sport. That caller Rhonda the other day, or just then, talking about that young lady up in Sydney. If somebody does have a heart condition, it can be really stressed when they're playing sport. And if they're going to have a cardiac arrest, that's the most likely time. Unfortunately, or fortunately perhaps, nearly every one of the fun runs and marathons and things where St John are doing duties, we will often have a cardiac arrest at one of those events. And thank God for our volunteers and medics able to resuscitate those people with a defibrillator and bring them back to life.
1: Martin, can we expect any new units anywhere else in our region in the next couple of months, weeks?
3: So the rollout isn't complete yet. So we're starting firstly with the Tuggeranong region, and then we'll be gradually moving north. So if you haven't seen one of the bright red street beat cabinets in your suburb, there will be one later this year. So know where they are. You can get in touch with St John, and if your community would like us to do free CPR and AED awareness training, we're happy to do that for you. I think we're doing one at the Raiders game on this weekend, so we'll be in the front courtyard there at GIO Stadium and showing people how to do the basics of CPR, and importantly, how easy an AED is to use and therefore save a life.
1: Martin, thanks so much for calling in.
3: Thanks, AD.
1: Martin Fisk from St John Ambulance, the ACT Chief Executive Officer. And on the text line while we were talking, Andrew from Hawker got in touch to say, "Hi, AD, the Hawker Men's Shed has just acquired an AED, which is a great addition, seeing that many of us members are heading over the hill, so to speak," writes Andrew in Hawker. "We had a recent upgrade to our first aid training where they were talked about," shares Andrew in Hawker. Great to hear from you.
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1: Where it is about 7 minutes to one, you're with Addie Francis. 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Now, we love a freebie, don't we? 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And plants, more than 800 free plants are looking for new homes, new humans to care for them this week, with the City Renewal Authority bringing back one of Canberra's most popular community giveaways. From flowering violas to native grevilleas and hardy shrubs, locals can pick up two free plants. Only two free plants each at Hague Park on Wednesday. The idea is so simple. Rather than throwing out seasonal plantings from the city's streetscapes, they're rehomed in Canberra's gardens or balconies or courtyards. And Doug Millen is here, Head of Place Experience and Communications. Doug, thank you so much for being with us.
8: Thanks for having me.
1: Now, what can people expect if they're getting along for the very first time? I'm imagining a mad bun rush for plants.
8: It is exciting, but it is very orderly. People can expect a bit of a line. You might want to get there early, before 11:30. But most people do walk away with a plant or two. And it is popular enough that we do say to people, just a couple. But jump back on at the end of the line if you want some more. And like you said, it's really a wonderful way to extend this beautiful floral joy that we have in the CBD and Braddon, and extend the life of those plants into people's own homes as we change over the seasonal floral displays in town. And altogether, it makes the streets a more pleasant place to be, makes them look much prettier, and it reduces those some of the hardscape that we have around the place.
1: So, Doug, I'm imagining in my mind's eye, it doesn't take much for me to start dreaming about plants, favourite topic of mine. Build me a shopping list. What's on offer this year?
8: Well, one of my favourites is the grevillea. So the Jubilee grevillea, that's a native, obviously, and that'll attract birds to the garden. We have violas and wax flowers. And I'm also glad we've got some more natives, like native violets, wax flowers, and English daisies. Overall, there's a mix of about 10 different varieties over the 800 free plants that we have to give away.
1: Wow. What kind of a contribution does this make to reducing landfill? Have you done any modelling of the likely numbers?
8: Landfill specifically,
1: or green waste, green waste rather.
8: So we reuse many of the plants in the gardens around the CBD, as well as giving many of them away. So there really is very little lost here. And I just love that people can take them home and give them a new home. So we actually have had a bunch of people say that they come to the free plant giveaway every time we do it, every 6 weeks, and their gardens are full of plants and flowers from the plant giveaway. It's a really nice connection back to the CBD in Braddon.
1: Now, for anyone who isn't a keen green thumb, what advice would you have about giving these established plants a second life elsewhere? Any tips?
8: I would say come and chat to members of our place team, who'll be there at the giveaway this Wednesday, because these are the folks. You'll know them because they're wearing high-vis, and they will be free to chat about how to take care of the plants. And it's actually a lovely experience for them, because they take care of the garden beds in the city and Braddon. So it's a nice connection back to the people who enjoy them.
1: Okay, so it is this Wednesday in Hague Park. What time, Doug?
8: From 11:30, and I suggest being there at 11:30 or earlier, and there's Hague Park at the top of Lonsdale Street.
1: And should people bring bags and plastic plant pots or things to store the plants in, or will they come potted up?
8: Good question. They will be potted, so it's nice to bring a reusable bag to put them in.
1: Will it be happening rain, hail or shine, Doug, irrespective of the weather?
8: It sure will.
1: Righto.
8: Yeah, these plants need a future.
1: Thank you so much. Lovely to hear about it. Thanks for making time.
8: Thanks for having me.
1: Doug Millen, Head of Place Experience and Communications. I wonder if you are getting excited about that opportunity to acquire some free plants, maybe two or more, if you're really lucky, 800 plants from the Canberra City Flower Display is being given away in Hague Park this Wednesday. Lots of chatter on the text line about the defibrillator story and the wonderful fundraising in Queanbeyan by Rory and his community on 0467 922 666. On the text line, you say, the Kawoola community of Queanbeyan have fundraised and with the help of the community bank in Bungendore have placed several defibrillators in their community and also provided training for locals. Terrific to hear. And Emily Jo of Watson has sent me through a photo of, it's interesting, the defibrillator at Watson shops. It looks a lot like the Australia Post parcel bin, actually. They're nearby, two big red structures. And I suppose that's a good way of imagining it in your mind's eye. It's a big red structure. It looks a bit like an Australia Post parcel or envelope bin. Emily Jo says a defibrillator spotted right now at the Watson shops. It does look a lot shinier than the old Australia Post bin. And in Canberra, Catherine says, and I think Catherine might have sent through a photo because they noted the defibrillator at Canberra Village the other day. Thank you, says Catherine in Canberra. And DP in Fadden says, regarding defibrillators, I was in Shropshire in 2006 and I noticed all these recently red-painted telephone boxes. I was informed these weren't telephone boxes, but defibrillators, shares DP in Fadden. What a great idea to utilise the phone box as shelter and also as a critical landmark in the region. Now, coming up after the 1 o'clock news, we're hoping to speak to our news journalist Lily Nothling, who is out interviewing families and competitors and others involved in the Kanga Cup. I think she's out at Charnwood as we speak to find out how conditions are today. My understanding, very, very cold, and we're going to be premiering a brand new story. Stay with me.
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0: Good afternoon, Jennifer Sexton with ABC News. Home Affairs Minister Tony Burke says the federal government will not lift a finger to support suspected Islamic State group fighters in Iraq. According to the Australian newspaper, 13 Australian men accused of being ISIS fighters are being interrogated in a prison in Baghdad. Mr. Burke would not confirm the number of men being questioned, but says the cohort's decision to leave Australia was a decision to hate the values of the nation.
1: We will not lift a finger to bring them back or to get them back here. The decision to leave was a decision to basically hate the values of Australia. So the only reason they're in that circumstance is because decisions that they have made.
0: The United States insists the Strait of Hormuz is open despite Iran announcing its closure. Global Affairs editor Laura Tingle has the latest.
2: The reality is that shipping isn't moving through there. Maritime security authorities have raised the status of the strait to severe, though technically they're saying ships should ignore radio warnings from Iran and coordinate transits with coalition forces if possible. But it's clear that Iran sees this as crucial to maintain control over the whole strait, and it's going to keep hitting commercial vessels, and it becomes a pragmatic matter for ship owners about whether they're prepared to take the risk of moving their vessels through the strait.
0: Investigations are underway after an explosive fire at a popular pub killed at least 27 people in Thailand's capital. Asia editor Karishma Vias reports from Bangkok.
3: The blaze broke out just before midnight on Sunday at the popular Rungbianna Lat Prao pub in Bangkok's Chatuchak district. Witnesses say the venue rapidly filled with smoke, forcing people to run to the back of the pub near the bathrooms, but there were no fire escapes. A band member at the venue told local media that smoke suddenly filled the room after the lights briefly went out, followed by a massive explosion and fire. Police are still investigating the cause. Karishma Vyas, ABC News, Bangkok.
0: Telstra's warning its customers to be careful about phone calls from people claiming to be representatives of the company. After last week's national outage, the telco says it's seen reports of fraudsters trying to take advantage of the situation by attempting to get customer information. Telstra says teams are working as quickly as possible to resolve any remaining issues and has thanked customers for their patience and understanding. Melanoma researcher Richard Scollier has been remembered as a medical pioneer who dedicated his life to the welfare of others. The former Australian of the Year died last month from brain cancer at the age of 59. Governor-General Sam Mostyn has told a memorial service at the Sydney Opera House that Professor Scollier presented King Charles and Queen Camilla with Akubra hats during a visit to Sydney when both men were battling cancer. But Prime Minister Anthony Albanese has told mourners that Richard Scollier's care and dedication went far beyond members of the royal family.
4: In the great constellation of the Australian story, Richard was without question one of our brightest stars, a medical revolutionary in the service of humanity.
0: Auction clearance rates across the nation have lifted to a seven-week high, partially supported by a lower number of homes on offer. The property researcher Cotality says its preliminary reading of the national clearance rate lifted to 54.8%, the first time it's been above 50% in 3 weeks. However, the number of auctions fell by 8.7% to just over 1,300 over the weekend. To finance, and the ordinaries is down 33 points at 8,969. The dollar is buying 69 US cents. In sport, in tennis news, Jannik Sinner won back-to-back Wimbledon titles after beating German Alexander Zverev in the final at the All England Club. Zverev won the first set in a tiebreak, but the Italian took charge from there, winning the next three for his fifth Grand Slam title in just 3 years. Meanwhile, Australian teenager Cruz Hewitt has lost his chance, at least for now, to join his father Leighton Hewitt as a Wimbledon tennis champion. The 17-year-old couldn't overcome American qualifier Jordan Lee in the boys' final, losing 6-4, 4-6, 5-7. Canberra's weather this afternoon, cloudy, a shower or two, northwesterly winds, a top of 10 degrees today for the capital, a shower or two tomorrow and a top of 11. At the moment, it's 8 degrees around the city. ABC News.
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6: Yuma, and good afternoon to you at 5 minutes past one. You're with Adi Francis. Lovely to be keeping you company. On the text line, you say, I just checked on my granddaughter at the Nichols Ovals and it's freezing, absolutely freezing. Home for a warm drink and a toasty. Good decision on 0467 922 666. Now, coming up this half hour, I am so thrilled to be sharing some stories with you from some incredibly talented young Canberrans. If I said to you, Albert Einstein, Stephen Hawking, Serena Williams, Beethoven, Freddie Mercury, all of these people have incredible gifts, but that's not what it means to be gifted. It's a lifetime of explanations and misconceptions and needs left unmet. Coming up this half hour, we meet a young Canberran and hear about their difficult experiences of giftedness in education. And after that conversation, if you knew you were at risk of dementia, would you want to know? Coming up on the show, an autistic Canberran explores a little-known connection and looks at the practical steps that may help protect brain health and explores the need for greater awareness of the increased risk of dementia among autistic people. Both of those storytellers are part of Emerging Voices, a fantastic radio storytelling and training program that I've been involved in for the last 8 weeks. And I'm so looking forward to you meeting them and hearing more about their journey as storytellers in our community. But to get us going this half hour on this chilly winter's day, I think this is just the perfect medicine from 1983 from Cyndi Lauper.

0: Yeah, 1983. I wonder if you're my generation or you've got someone my generation in your family. I think my primary school teachers had us doing aerobics to that track and so many others. So it just takes me straight back to doing star jumps and crunches and, you know, kind of awkward dancing in primary school. I wonder where it takes you, that song from Cyndi Lauper.
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0: Now, giftedness is a term we hear a lot, but there's a real lack of awareness for what exceptionally gifted students might be experiencing, particularly in our educational and school settings. Sam Masterman is someone who has experienced this firsthand. Sam's been a participant in an audio storytelling program that I've been delivering here at ABC in partnership with the Community Broadcasting Association of Australia and also our local community radio station, Radio 1 RPH, on the Barton Highway there at Crace. And that training program is called Emerging Voices. And it is my great pleasure to welcome Sam to the 666 ABC Radio Canberra studio to premiere their story and also share some of their insights into the experience that they've been having. Sam, thanks so much for coming in.
2: Thank you so much for having me. This is an incredible opportunity. I can't thank you enough.
0: Well, tell us what you love about audio storytelling, because for you it's so interesting. You had a pre-existing love of using your voice through song and recording and production, and also now through spoken word.
2: I think what I love about storytelling as a whole, including audio storytelling and also outside of that, whether it's movies, music, books. What I love about it is that it can create a whole new world for whoever is engaging with that content, but it can also draw you in to a part of our existing world that you might not have been familiar with before. And I think it's incredible that people can create something that can put you in a really different place, even if it's just for 5 minutes. I think that's incredible, and it's beautiful to be someone who can create that kind of thing. I've been honoured to be a part of this.
0: Do you remember the first time that you listened to something that made a big impact and stayed with you? Just thinking about your life and the way you consume audio?
2: For me, it has always been music. I've always been someone who has music on. It's always like, oh,

0: Can you put that away? So what? I had music on, sorry. Always like that. So it's always been music, and I grew up with really different music to a lot of kids, so I was always included in everything. I was always listening to songs that my parents would love as well, songs that my parents' friends would also know. Like, I was growing up on things like Our House by Madness, Love Cats by The Cure, Park Life by Blur, all of that sort of stuff. I had a very interesting array of music. So it's always been a huge part of my life from day one.
1: Now, why did you choose to apply to this program, Emerging Voices, that's been hosted here at ABC Canberra and also Radio 1 RPH over the last 8 weeks or so?
0: I chose to apply because it's a great outlet for my existing experience with audio, but also because I have quite a unique story that often gets misrepresented, and the voices around it are often not the voices of people who've actually been through it. And that needs to change. So I thought that it would be good for me to step up to the plate and raise some awareness around something that we aren't talking about enough.
1: How did you go about producing this story, and in particular, drawing on some of those family audio archives that you sample?
0: A lot of it was honestly quite emotionally demanding because it is reliving something that can be difficult to think about, talk about, hear about. And so with the archival audio, it was actually just my mum coming to me and saying, "Hey, I have this. I have a 17-minute recording of you as a little kid talking about how much you hate school." And in this clip, around 12 minutes in, there is something you can use here. So I listened to the whole 17 minutes, and it is grueling. It is a grueling, hard process. But I found it and I used it, and it was good. And that's probably the most powerful thing you'll hear in the whole package, honestly.
1: As well as your magnificent singing voice, tell us what listeners can expect to hear in the audio that we're about to premiere.
0: Well, I tried to include a lot of variety in the audio I included. As we said, there's archival stuff, there's voiceover, as you would expect. You're listening to radio, what do you think is going to happen? And yeah, music, because I'm also a recording and producing musician. I mainly do covers, but I've done one or two originals as well. So there should be quite a lot of texture and interest for you.
1: So the time has come to premiere. Would you like to introduce your story, Sam?
0: I would love to. A lot of media has created a really misleading paradigm around giftedness, especially when it's combined with neurodivergence. You have these genius characters on TV who can solve any case, diagnose any illness, finish every math equation, but everyone hates them. They're socially awkward, they don't have any friends. And it is such a bad stereotype. It is so two-dimensional that the people in real life who are like that get dismissed. The truth is that it's a really, really different reality to almost all of what you will read, what you will see, what you will consume. And I want to give you a glimpse into what it's actually like to grow up gifted and neurodivergent.
2: Over 40 years ago, UNSW Professor Maraca Gross saw a problem in our education system. Her 22-year-long study on it was published in 2006, but the problem she saw has barely changed. My name's Sam Masterman, and I'm twice exceptional, meaning gifted and neurodivergent. In my case, it's giftedness with autism and ADHD. It can be hard to navigate because of the skewed set of abilities and skills it gives you. For instance, I can learn to play a song on one of my instruments in only a few minutes. But I can't wash dishes someone else used because I don't know what could be on them. When I was a little kid, I was learning 24/7. I was joyful and insatiably curious. But starting school changed me almost overnight. Here's my dad, Glyn, with his perspective on that.
3: going back about

0: 15 years, Dad, what do you remember about who I was as a kid?
1: You were really joyful about your education in particular. You loved learning. Yeah, everything, like the whole world was just a source of inspiration for you, and it was beautiful to watch.
0: Did I carry that with me into school?
1: No. Unfortunately, when school started, everything fell to pieces, really. They were teaching things that you'd taught yourself, and it was dreadfully frustrating for you. It was horrible.
0: How did that drop in my well-being affect you as a parent?
1: At first you think it's just a transition thing, but then you do start to realise that there is a really serious problem, and then the panic stations start, and then you go into the phase of negotiating with teachers and the faculty and learning more about the situation, and that is a really, really hard, long road.
2: Effectively, it was a transition from curiosity to conformity, and it was beyond brutal. Structured education was like a straitjacket for my curious mind, and that mental constraint was the biggest letdown I've ever faced. Every year we thought it would finally turn around, but it just didn't. Sometimes staff wouldn't even believe something could be wrong, since I would always be so quiet in class. My parents had to record conversations with me as proof I wasn't okay. This is a part of one of those recordings from when I was 7, with my mum speaking to me.
3: Sometimes do you feel like you're a bit of a square peg in a round hole?
4: Always.
3: Yeah, I used to feel like that at school too.
5: Me too.
4: That's exactly how I feel.
3: Like your brain hasn't got room to move? And your imagination hasn't got room to move?
4: No, it doesn't.
2: After hearing recordings just like that, staff did believe us, but they could never fix it, so the feeling of being different and not getting a way forward just never changed. It felt like that for most of high school too. I always wanted to be able to go like everyone else, but some days before I even got to the front office, I'd turn back and come home white as a sheet. Drama and band were the only classes I felt okay in. Maths was a nightmare and it ended up being the last straw for me. I was doing a printed post-assessment at home. I'd already gotten 100% on the test and I needed to move on, but the teacher insisted. I reluctantly filled out all the problems on the first page, and when I turned it over, they were almost identical. I couldn't take the repetition anymore. I collapsed from my chair to the floor, and my parents registered for home education the same day for the sake of my mental health. I spent the rest of the year with dual enrollment, self-directing a lot of my work. It still wasn't the education I needed, but it was the only one I could have. I ended up writing and releasing a song about how incredibly harmful the repetitive, restrictive school curriculum was. It's called Caustic, and you can find it on streaming services under the name Sylvie. That's S-Y-L-V-I-I.

0: It really did feel like I was trapped in a time loop, always doing the same assignments and struggling in the same ways. In primary school, they put Dyson hand dryers in the bathrooms without warning anyone or setting up access to other bathrooms for noise-sensitive students. For most people, most kids even, they just make an irritating sound. For people like me, though, anything that loud might feel like having dental floss pulled through one ear and out the other, even just self-checkout beeps or someone laughing too loudly. It's painful on a genuine physical level. As soon as they were installed, the only way I could avoid them was to just stop drinking water or using the bathroom at school to the point of seriously dehydrating myself. For years, nobody at school saw what I was going through because I was terrified that showing it would just get me in trouble. Every afternoon it was crying and screaming because home was the only place it was safe to express my emotions. A lot of neurodivergent kids do the same, deciding to internalize everything rather than show it and risk being punished or isolated even more than they probably already are. Some of my experiences are shared by twice exceptional Canberra academic Yen Purkis. Yen is a prolific author, advocate, and a good friend of mine.
1: I was the top of the year every single year in high school, particularly. I never studied for an exam and I've got a master's degree, but I was completely miserable. There are a few things at play. One of them was attitudes about the students. There was also the attitudes of teachers, and there was also my own attitudes. I remember thinking, I don't care about being academic. If I could be popular, if people liked me, I'd trade it all. I rarely complained, and whenever I did, it was met with really unhelpful advice. And so that meant I stopped complaining.

0: about it because I tried and no one was going to help. So what was the point? I rarely had anything like a meltdown at school or anything like that. I just sucked it up. And I thought that's what you're meant to do. And it meant that when I left school, when I, you know, joined the workforce and became a young adult, I was not a particularly well-adjusted or happy young adult. And I had all these mental health problems and other problems.
1: It was the same for me. My results meant that on paper it looked great, like I was just really hardworking, but I was struggling so badly with my mental health at such a young age in a place that hadn't prepared me for anything. When I left school, I just felt lost because I hadn't truly learned how to learn, how to persist or fail and try again. All I knew was the boredom of not being challenged. I wanted to know Jen's take on that, so I asked them how their performance represented their well-being.
0: It sort of did a little bit because, you know, you can't help but be proud of doing the best out of all the students, especially as somebody who was hated. It was sort of the one thing I had. But for a lot of people, including people like me and I suspect like you as well, there's a disconnect between the academic performance and the mental health. And I think one of the things, it's an attitude we still have now, if you're doing well academically, you must be okay. You must be happy. You must be pretty well adjusted and life must be going well for you because otherwise you'd be struggling at school. And you can be in a really bad place. I remember going into the toilets at school and just crying for whole lessons. And then the teacher's like, where have you been? And, yeah, nobody would have had any idea that I was in a really miserable place, but I was. And it felt, made me feel really helpless. I felt like I couldn't, you know, I couldn't get any support for what was going on. And it was all up to me and it was my fault. And that was certainly me at school.
1: Again, it was similar for me, despite how much younger I am. Recovering from it has been a long road, which I'm still on. I asked Jen how their experience affected them and if it still continues to.
0: I don't think it's with me now in terms of trauma. It's definitely within me because it forms how I approach others. Empathy is a wonderful thing, and the best way of having empathy is if you've actually experienced similar things to the other person. And knowing that actually helps others. And that's my goal in life, is to leave the world a little bit better when I go than it was when I came in.
2: I think that's beautiful. And I agree with you. I think that something that we do need to be telling these kids who are having these hard times is that everything's going to be okay. Because I was where those kids were. Mm. I was so ill.
0: Mm.
2: And I'm pretty okay now.
0: Good.
2: I'm pretty all right.
0: Good.
2: Unfortunately, that's all we have time for, but thank you so much for your insight. This has been fascinating.
0: Thank you so much. Thank you. Thank you for having me. I really enjoyed it.
1: Coming back to the present now, even though school was never going to pan out for me, I'll always remember the teachers who took their time to get to know my needs and support me as best they could. Sadly, no amount of rapport can fix a broken system. And right now, for kids like I was, it's still in pieces. You've been listening to Sam Masterman of Emerging Voices. Thanks for tuning in.
3: Oh, wasn't that exciting to hear the first play, the premiere of that story by Canberran Sam Masterman, who joins me in the 666 ABC Radio Canberra Afternoon Studio. Sam, how did it feel to hear that first story of yours live broadcast on the wireless?
2: Incredible, and my heart is pounding.
3: I can almost hear it. What are your hopes for the impact that story might have with listeners? What are you hoping for?
2: As with anyone, I want the impact to be as big and broad and just as much as possible. But at the end of the day, if I can make one parent, one teacher, one person think that, okay, maybe it's not so easy for these people. Maybe when they're saying that it's hard, it is actually true. Because we need to stop dismissing the experiences of people, even when they are experiences that you don't understand yourself. And I just want to make people stop and think a little bit and just broaden people's views a little.
3: Sam, prior to meeting you, to be honest, I'd never really heard about this acronym 2E, small e, twice exceptionality, and really giftedness. Where can people go to find out more if they wish?
2: I was going to write this down and I happened to forget, but
3: You prepared it for me. I've got the notes that you prepared for me.
2: Oh, beautiful. Thank you.
3: There's a website which I'd

0: ever heard about, www.aaegt.net.au. Sounds like a really good place to find out more.
1: Yes.
0: Now, you're working on a bunch of other stories. You going to give us any little sneak peeks into your process, what you're working on now?
1: Yeah, well, keep a lookout on Powered Media, because I might be doing something with them, a little article about autism and youth unemployment.
0: Fantastic.
1: The intersection of that. It's an interesting one.
0: Fantastic. I just want to praise you, Sam, for your bravery, your courage, your honesty, your frankness, your self-directed focus, your problem-solving skills, your technical mastery. You came into this training program with so many pre-existing skills and such a deep love of sound and music and production. And I loved watching you help and share others, the teamwork and the collegiality that you showed. And you're also working with another one of the participants to help them polish their story. So thank you for being a great team player. I feel like I learned a lot from you, actually, Sam. What are your future dreams for yourself, and where does this all sit now compared to singing?
1: To me, this is now just as important, and anyone who enjoyed that package will be happy to know that I just finished my university application for a Bachelor of Comms majoring in journalism.
0: Congratulations.
1: Because I have loved this program. It has been life-changing, and you know me, you know I don't exaggerate.
0: No, that's a big statement. Congratulations. Well done on getting it done.
1: Thank you so much.
0: Thanks for coming into the studio, being brave and talking live on radio, sharing the story with us and our listeners, and we look forward to following your progress. Sam Masterman. Right now, though, let's find out what is making news with Jennifer Sexton in the newsroom. Good afternoon, Jen.
2: Good afternoon, AD. Making news, US forces say they've completed another wave of strikes against Iran, hitting dozens of targets at multiple locations. Meanwhile, Iran says it's hit a US base in Bahrain in its second phase of a retaliatory operation. In Thailand, early reports suggest a circuit breaker may have sparked a huge fire which engulfed a pub in Bangkok early this morning. At least 27 people died and another 63 have been injured, 22 critically. The Royal Commission into Anti-Semitism and Social Cohesion has heard that Jewish staff and students often feel unsafe on Australian university campuses, with witnesses saying they've been subjected to Nazi salutes. Meanwhile, the National Tertiary Education Union says Canberra's two main universities already have various definitions of racism in place, but they don't know yet whether they meet new federal government governance standards announced today. The Prime Minister and Governor-General have paid tribute to the late Australian of the Year, Richard Scollier, at his memorial service at the Sydney Opera House today. The professor died last month from brain cancer at the age of 59. Telstra is warning its customers to be careful about phone calls from people claiming to be representatives of the company after last week's national outage. And in sport, Canberra's annual festival of junior soccer, the Kanga Cup, is underway with thousands of young footballers in the capital from across Australia and overseas for the week-long event. It's Australia's largest international youth football tournament, but I'm sure most Canberrans already know this anyway.
0: Absolutely.
2: Huge week. Cloudy weather for the capital this afternoon, a shower or two forecast, northwesterly winds, a top of 10. At the moment, it's 8 degrees around the capital. And just a reminder, there is a severe wind warning in place for parts of the Snowy Mountains, including Thredbo.
0: Yeah, I know. Earlier we heard from a listener who was just noting that lovely weather that's really building resilience in our young people. Jen, they said, I just checked on my granddaughter at the Nichols Ovals and it's freezing, absolutely freezing. Oh. And we're going to chat to Lily Nothling in just a moment.
2: Oh, good.
0: See how she's faring for us. I'm sure she's got the puffer and the beanie and the gloves on.
2: Oh, she will.
0: She's no fool. Good on you, Jen.
2: Bye-bye.
0: And I mentioned Lily Nothling, so let's find out where she is right now for ABC News Canberra on the pursuit of the Kanga Cup story. Lily, where are you? Lily, can you hear me? Ah, here we go. Hold on, my apologies, Lily. I think I've got you now. Hi, Lily.
3: Oh, you've got me. Hi, Aidy.
0: I was so excited. I'm like, where are you? Where are you?
3: Well, I am putting my body on the line out at Charnwood at the moment because let me tell you, the conditions are brutal. It is cold. I heard Jen say that it was 8 degrees. The apparent temperature is more like 1. It is raining right now. We are having a fine layer of mist settle in, and it is so muddy. the boys that I'm watching right now, I'm watching an Indonesian team play.

0: the Dubbo Devils, and they are all covered in mud. The ball keeps getting stuck in the mud. They have mud on their, all up their bodies and on their faces. Someone just did a header and has ended up with a face full of mud. So they are tougher than I, because I'm on the sideline and I made the mistake of wearing cream pants today.
1: Oh, that was bold and brave. I was just thinking...
0: I did not know I

0: I'm a news journalist. I was just thinking you could do a mudslide for your piece to camera for the 7 p.m. news, Lily. Maybe not in those pants.
1: Maybe not in the cream pants.
0: Hey, on that, you mentioned the Indonesian team. I mean, it's so amazing, isn't it, to see that representation and that diversity from beyond Australia in this event. What are we seeing this year?
1: Yeah, that's right. So there are 349 teams in this year's competition. So they've capped the numbers. So they reached, the organisers say that they had two-thirds register within the first 2 days. So an incredibly popular competition. Two teams from overseas this year, the Indonesian team, and there's also a female team from Taiwan, I believe. The majority, about a third of the teams come from the ACT, and then a big bulk come from New South Wales. But there are teams from Tasmania, from Queensland, and from Western Australia as well.
0: Well, we're really looking forward to your story tonight in the 7 p.m. TV News Bulletin, anchored by Greg Jennett. Very best of luck to you out there in your cream-coloured pants, Lily. Very best of luck to you.
1: Thank you very much. I mean, I think there is sport to be watched here as well. It's not just whinging about the weather.
0: No.
1: And I have heard, though, that after the, well, you know, all the excitement around the World Cup, and obviously a couple of years ago with the Matildas, there is a lot of extra buzz around this competition, which is great.
0: So great to see. Thanks, Lily.
1: Thanks, Aidy.
0: Lily Nothlinger, ABC News journalist out in Charnwood, exploring the Kanga Cup story. Of course, Australia's largest international youth football tournament, with 348 teams to play games across six venues, with children from under 9s to under 16s arriving here in Canberra to compete. I wonder if you and your family are among them, or you're a spectator. Give us a weather report on 0467 922 666. Maybe you'd like to shout out a competitor, or give us a call. Love to have a chat. 1300 681 666. Coming up this half hour, we're going to be hitting play and premiering another story from Emerging Voices. And this one is exploring the links between dementia and autistic people, with someone who has lived experience of those conditions in her family. Really looking forward to sharing that story with you. First, though, if you're feeling a bit cold and you need another song to just get you going, this one's going to do it for you. A bit of Dua Lipa from 2023, Dance the Night.

0: from the soundtrack from Barbie. Remember that one? From Dua Lipa in 2023. You're with Adi Francis. It is so lovely to be keeping you company here on The Wireless on 666 ABC Radio Canberra. Last half hour, we premiered a story by Sam Masterman from Emerging Voices. And on the text line coming through, Karen in Queanbeyan texted in to say, thank you, Sam, for sharing your story. As the mum of a 2E young person, 2E meaning twice exceptional, so the acronym for that is the numeral 2 and a small e, as the mum of a 2E young person, hearing it talked about openly and with honesty is wonderful, says Karen in Queanbeyan. Thank you so much for letting us know, Karen, and I'll make sure Sam hears that beautiful feedback from you. And also Belinda in Harrison says, well done, Sam. You've given us a front seat understanding of 2E, twice exceptionality. I hope your segment is shared widely, says Belinda in Harrison. Thanks so much for getting in touch. Maybe you're a first-time texter. We love hearing from you. The number 0467 922 666. We also love hearing your voice being long form radio. 1300 681 666 if you want to get in touch.
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0: Now, dementia is now the leading cause of death among Australians. On 0467 922 666, if you knew you were at risk of developing dementia, would you want to know, honestly? And if there were steps you could take to potentially change your future, would you take them? With cognitive decline affecting more and more Australians, the impact on families and our health system is catastrophic. We know our system is under pressure. And increasingly, it's also been seen in younger people and even babies. And by it, I'm talking about cognitive decline and dementia, including within the autistic community. Now, Brioni Delforce is someone who has experienced this firsthand in her family. Brioni has been a participant in an audio storytelling program that I've been delivering here at ABC in partnership with the Community Broadcasting Association of Australia and also community partners like Radio 1 RPH on the Barton Highway at Crace. That program, it's called Emerging Voices, and Brioni joins me now to premiere their story and some of the insights into this experience. So a big warm humour and welcome to you, Brioni. It's lovely to see your smiling face here in this studio after the last 8 or so weeks of working together, and lovely to hear Sam's story just a short time ago.
3: Yeah, absolutely. It's fantastic to be back here in the studio with you, Adi. It's only been a week, but it feels like a lifetime.
0: It's been something I've very much looked forward to. It's been a career highlight for me.
3: It's been an incredible 8 weeks. Yeah. It absolutely has.
0: Now, you were someone that came to this program with some pre-existing loves. Like for Sam, we heard their pre-existing love of song and recording music and production. For you, you were a big podcaster, weren't you? And that's something that you've carried through in your storytelling. What do you love about audio storytelling, podcasting and radio, Brioni?
3: I guess for me, it's a truly democratic medium. There is an ability to share a story and connect with people and create community without any obstacles like literacy. So, you know, the written medium, it's beautiful, but there is a dependence on literacy. Whereas with audio storytelling, it's available to everybody, absolutely, whether you're dedicated sitting listening or you're doing something else. And I think there's such richness in hearing those firsthand accounts as well.
0: Yeah. Do you remember the first time that you listened to something that really made an impact and stayed with you?
3: Oh, that's a very long time ago. look, growing up, we were avid consumers of radio, and obviously now we have podcasting and, live streaming, and I don't think there's a day goes by where I don't actually hear something that's really interesting, or whether it's important is subjective, but it's just such a wonderful way to discover new things.
0: Yeah. Now, you have a busy day job. You've got a busy career, full-time career. Why did you

0: You choose to make time in your diary to be part of Emerging Voices?
1: I am someone that always has to be learning something new. And this looked like a really fantastic way to develop skills that I already had started to develop, but also to develop my advocacy voice. And that's something that has been building for probably a good 10, 15 years. And this felt like an amazing opportunity and an incredible platform to tackle both of those things at once.
0: Tell us about the genesis of this first story that you've produced, one of two, this one about autism and dementia. It's deeply personal for you, isn't it, Briani?
1: It is incredibly personal. So my family has a very strong lineage of dementia. So my mother passed away a couple of years ago from dementia. She was very young. She had young onset dementia. And both of her parents also passed away from dementia. So it's something that has been very present in my life for quite some time. And then a few years ago, I was diagnosed as autistic. And I started doing some reading and some research because, you know, I want to learn and understand what this meant for me. And one of the statistics that I came across at the time was horrifying, but it also made my family's experience make a lot of sense. And that was the connection, the comorbidity between autism and dementia.
0: Yeah, but it's not well understood, is it?
1: It is a very, very little known co-occurrence. Even amongst neurodivergent communities, we are not really aware of that prevalence or of the mechanisms behind it. And that's still something that we are trying to get to the bottom of. So it's something that we really need to be aware of as autistic people and as the families and carers of autistic people, that yeah, this is a risk for us.
0: So I was obviously personally invested big time in your story, being the carer of someone living with early stage dementia, being my mother, and also as an honorary ambassador for Dementia Australia. You know, I thought I knew a lot about this thing.
1: Yeah.
0: Little did I know, no, I did not. And I thought that perhaps my contacts might help you in producing such a story. What did you actually find when you tried to build a story about this relatively little known co-occurrence of autism and dementia?
1: Oh, I discovered a lot of frustration. So I spent weeks chasing leads and following contacts and reaching out to research areas at universities and independent institutions. And what I found was a distinct lack of research in this area. So a distinct lack of awareness, distinct lack of research investment. And I ended up having to go overseas to find somebody that was involved in researching this area, but who was also willing to speak to me about it. And whilst at the time it was incredibly frustrating, I think that really highlighted that there is such a gap in what we're doing in Australia to try and work out the mechanisms that are behind this prevalence.
0: What can listeners expect to hear in this story we're about to premiere, Briani?
1: look, it dives into a little bit of the science behind what we are anticipating could be creating this situation. We talk a little bit about prevention, why it's important, what we can do on a daily basis, really. And you'll hear a little bit about my personal story.
0: Now, would you like me to introduce this story for you?
1: That would be lovely. Thank you.
0: Let's start with a bit of pizzazz. Now, dementia is the leading cause of death among Australians. If you knew you were at risk, would you want to know? And if there were steps you could take to potentially change your future, would you take them? With cognitive decline affecting more and more Australians, the impact on families and our health system is huge. And increasingly, Dementia is being seen in younger people, including within the autistic community. Yet despite growing awareness, many people are still missing out on diagnosis and support due to gaps in understanding across both the community and our health system. Today on Afternoons, we hear a powerful and deeply personal story from a Canberra resident whose lived experience spans

0: multiple generations, shedding light on the realities of these co-occurring conditions, diagnosis, and the importance of early awareness. Here's their story.
1: Autism. It's in the spotlight a lot lately. But one thing that isn't really making waves in those conversations is a comorbidity that a lot of people don't know about. And it's one which absolutely terrifies me. We need to talk about the fact that autistic people have a significantly increased rate of dementia. My name's Brioni Delforce. I'm autistic and I am a link in my family's multi-generational chain of dementia. It's been a little over 2 years since my mum passed away on Valentine's Day 2024 at the age of 68. Both of her parents also died from dementia. Knowing that this may be my future feels like a ticking time bomb, especially as I near the age that my mother was diagnosed. I worry a lot about my future and the future of those around me who'd be left in the role of carers. And while I know that dementia comes along slowly and I have time to get my affairs in order, I'm still really scared. So because of this, I think a lot about correlation and prevention, and I've uncovered a good amount of research being done all over the world. Dr. Blair Braden, who is an associate professor at the Arizona State University College of Health Solutions. Dr. Braden is also director of the Autism and Brain Aging Laboratory at ASU, and she has a doctorate in behavioral neuroscience. She is pioneering research on age-related neurological changes in adults with autism. I asked her about the correlation between autism and dementia.
2: Yeah, I mean, we're still trying to figure that out. I would say we're at the very beginning of understanding that there may be, and what exactly does that mean and why. So the most compelling evidence thus far has come from healthcare records research. So that means looking at databases in the U.S. like Medicaid and Medicare, but also some more recent studies coming out of Sweden, where those with an autism diagnosis are more likely to get a dementia diagnosis compared to those without an autism diagnosis.
1: That intersection of autism genetics and neurodegenerative genetics is something I find particularly interesting given my own family history. So I asked Dr. Braden what her lab had found regarding the rate of presentation in the autistic population.
2: So the best number we have is from the Medicare paper by Lindsay Shea and Giacomo Vivanti. And in that data set, autistic adults were 2.6 times more likely to have a dementia diagnosis, which is extremely high. I think it's showing us there's something going on here, but there's a lot more to figure out.
1: An occurrence of 2.6 times more dementia diagnoses in autistic people is off the charts. In the neurotypical population, we'd be looking at roughly 8 to 10% of people getting a diagnosis. For neurodivergent folks, that's more like 26 to 30%. So one in every three or four neurodivergent people under 65 will be diagnosed with cognitive decline. That's huge. I'm also really interested in what Dr. Braden mentioned about the people who've been missed in getting a diagnosis and how that would skew the statistics.
3: I'm in my late 40s now, but when I was growing up in the 80s, it wasn't something that girls could be diagnosed with. You know, it wasn't seen as something that girls could possibly have. But even in the male population, it was only the worst case scenarios were diagnosed. Like, there's this whole group of people that have been missed who are now approaching that age.
2: So it's a real question of, like, who are those people? You know, like, what did their diagnosis look like? And then on the flip side, what does dementia look like in autistic people?
1: I do wonder how the research reflects people with autism who aren't able to express the difficulties they're having, people who've maybe always struggled with communication, with memory and cognition. And Dr. Braden alluded to this, how we don't really know what aging and dementia look like in people with autism.
2: Understanding that there may be this increased risk for autistic people should open the door to then educating the autism community more on what are the things that they can be doing across their life to lower that risk for themselves. And I just, you know, think we take it for granted that everybody knows that exercise and nutrition and sleep are all super important for the best brain aging outcomes. I just don't think everybody knows that or is thinking about that.
1: Information on those 18 modifiable factors that Dr. Braden mentioned are widely available. But the ones that I think are particularly relevant to autistic people include poor sleep, poor nutrition and obesity, not managing your stress and anxiety, being socially isolated, and lastly, having lifelong education. Even just a daily crossword is going to help keep your brain active. Dr. Braden and I talked a little bit more about the level of research being done, especially here in Australia. We also talked about my fear that we'll just never have those answers. Knowing that there are researchers out there like Dr. Braden who have dedicated their lives to unraveling the unique needs and challenges that autistic people face as they age definitely brings me some hope and some comfort. So where to from here? We need more research on the unique paths of aging with autism to live as healthily as we can for as long as we're able to. We also need specially trained healthcare workers who are skilled in both recognizing the signs of cognitive decline in autistic people and implementing effective interventions. And finally, if you want your experiences to contribute in a positive way, please consider brain donation programs as a pathway to research via places like the Sydney Brain Bank. The mechanisms of dementia can't always be formally identified until postmortem, so if you're able to, please consider this option so our scientists can keep searching for answers. Those answers will benefit us all.
0: On 666 ABC Radio Canberra, you are listening to the first play, the premiere of a story by Canberran Brioni Delforce, who was part of Emerging Voices, a radio storytelling training program that I've been involved in for 8 or so weeks. And Brioni's with me in the studio. Brioni, how did it feel to hear your story broadcast for the first time?
4: It's fantastic. you know, it's such important thing for myself, and to be able to share that with other people and to raise that awareness with a view to maybe one day preventing this from happening in our community, you know, it's really important.
0: On the text line, Rob in Tuggeranong got in touch to say, friends from work, two of them have passed away from dementia. A mother-in-law also has dementia. And Rob says, is there an increase in this disease or was it there before and no one talked about it? Thanks for your program, says Rob in Tuggeranong. What would you like to say about that, Brioni?
4: Great question. Great question. You know, are we just living longer so that dementia has a chance to kick in? Are there environmental factors that are impacting us? You know, I think back to when my mum was growing up, they cooked everything in aluminium. You know, is that a factor? Are plastics a factor? Is air pollution a factor? It's anyone's guess at this point in time.
0: Perhaps that's a story you could work on in your future. What other stories are you working on?
4: Yeah, do you know, I am really interested in the dementia space because of that prevalence it's had in my family. I think something that I'm going to look at next is voluntary assisted dying. It's a really big topic within the dementia community, and it's a really important topic as well. You know, I watched three of my family members pass away from dementia, and it's grueling.
0: Looking forward to hearing what you produce there. Briony, it's been wonderful watching you. I'd just like to praise you on your quiet work behind the scenes at home, your honesty and your bravery, interviewing, recording and editing everything quietly at home, your attention to detail. You're a natural narrator. You've got so much confidence and clarity, and we can't wait to see what you produce in the years ahead, Briony.
4: Thank you so much, Adi. It's been such an honour to be part of the program, and honestly, it's probably been the most transformative experience of my adult life. So thank you so much for everything that you've done for us.
0: Our pleasure. Yeah.
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7: Good afternoon, Jennifer Sexton with ABC News. Iran says its retaliatory operation against the United States is continuing. William Howard Evans reports.
8: Bahrain sounded its missile alert sirens for a second time Monday as Iran launched another attack. The island kingdom is home to the US Navy's Fifth Fleet. There's been no immediate confirmation on any damage or casualties as a result of the attacks. It follows the US military earlier saying it has wrapped up its latest round of strikes against Iran, hitting dozens of targets, including air defences, systems, radar sites, missile and drone equipment, and small boats. It's also underlined the main point of contention, threatening to reignite the Iran war. Who controls the narrow Strait of Hormuz?
7: The Royal Commission into Anti-Semitism and Social Cohesion has heard that Jewish staff and students often feel unsafe on Australian university campuses, with witnesses saying they've been subjected to Nazi salutes. Georgia Lenton-Williams reports.
9: The first witness at the Royal Commission's hearings in Melbourne, a university student, said she often hid her Jewish heritage on campus. A university tutor told the commission students in his class performed a Nazi salute at him.
10: I was incredibly shocked and offended and threatened.
9: He said he has experienced many other anti-Semitic incidents at the university but stopped reporting them due to concerns about the potential repercussions. Multiple witnesses said they have experienced challenges with the complaints processes at universities. The Royal Commission will continue to examine anti-Semitism at universities throughout this week.
7: The Prime Minister and Governor-General have paid tribute to the late Australian of the Year, Richard Scollier, at his memorial service at the Sydney Opera House. Thousands gathered in the concert hall for the service for the world-renowned medical researcher who died in June, aged 59, after a three-year fight with brain cancer. Governor-General Sam Mostyn shared a story of a meeting between King Charles and Professor Scollier during a royal visit to Sydney when both men were battling cancer. The Prime Minister, Anthony Albanese, told mourners Richard Scollier achieved so much before his death and his legacy lives on.
11: Richard did so much to push back the shadow of melanoma. And one day, when a cure for brain cancer is at last found, his name will be spoken. All of us will be able to say we knew him and he gave us hope.
7: Authorities are praising community detection efforts days after the first confirmed H5 bird flu infection in an Australian bird. The greater crested tern was found in Robe on South Australia's limestone coast. The total number of detections now stands at 13. Australia's Chief Veterinary Officer, Dr. Beth Cookson, says monitoring the spread remains the top focus.
12: That response so far has looked like increased surveillance, and I really do want to acknowledge the community's response to supporting us with that by reporting sick and dead birds through the Emergency Animal Disease Hotline. That's allowing jurisdictions who are the lead of the operational response to appropriately investigate those.
7: A new study has found more than 2,700 people died from heat-related causes in England and Wales during recent heat waves. Researchers from Imperial College London, the UK Met Office and the London School of Hygiene and Tropical Medicine say heightened temperatures caused by human-induced climate change are a major contributor to that number. The study estimates climate change added 3 to 4 degrees to maximum temperatures. To sport, and in the NRLW, Canberra Raiders coach Darren Borthwick has praised his side's clinical performance against the New Zealand Warriors yesterday. The Raiders women earned their second win in a row with a 42-16 thrashing of the Warriors. Borthwick says his side's defensive stability is paving the way for their attack.
6: I couldn't be any more prouder on how the players are defending, and the luxury of defending really well is getting the score points at the back end of it. So they're really, really happy with our defensive resolve at the moment.
7: And in golf, Australian Minwoo Lee's finished second at the Scottish Golf Open, two shots behind Korea's Tom Kim. Lee's performance is a strong showing at the tournament he won in 2021 ahead of this week's British Open at Royal Birkdale. Kim shot 15 under to claim one of the biggest wins of his career as the 24-year-old continues his excellent form following a third-placed finish at the US Open. Turning to the weather for the nation's capital, cloudy for the rest of the day, a shower or two is possible. Northwesterly winds, a top of 10 degrees. There is a severe wind warning in place for parts of the Snowy Mountains, including Thredbo. At the moment, it's 8 degrees around the city. ABC News.
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15: Yuma and good afternoon to you. Adi Francis keeping you company on afternoons today and tomorrow. A couple of thoughts to share with you from listeners listening in to the premiere of those stories from our Emerging Voices training program here at the ABC in partnership with Radio 1 RPH and the Community Broadcasting Association of Australia. Ellie in Kayleen has texted in to say, so amazing to hear Sam and Brioni's stories live on air. It's been so wonderful to work with them both and everyone else in the program, including with me. Thanks for letting me know, Ellie. And of course, Ellie's going to be joining us tomorrow on afternoons. You might have heard her text being read out, or you might have heard her at outside broadcasts that this station does, perhaps at the Saturday Gardening outside broadcast at the Farmers Markets most recently. Ellie is a rusted-on listener for 666 ABC Radio Canberra, and it's been such a pleasure to work with her on our Emerging Voices program and premiering that story tomorrow on the show. Belinda in Harrison also says, thanks, Brioni, for sharing such an unknown topic. And also on the text line, Robert in Curtin says, both autism and dementia are problems of cellular energy production. Thanks for sharing, Robert in Curtin. And of course, if you'd like to contribute your perspective or experiences, you can do so 0467 922 666. You can give us a call 1300 681 666. And also on dementia, just a reminder that there is a lot of information freely available, including links to free support at the Dementia Australia website, and also the National Dementia Helpline, 1800 100 500. It's a free call line. You can call at any time. It's a call line that I needed to call myself when my mum first got her diagnosis. It can be quite an overwhelming thing, particularly as the carer, not least the person with the diagnosis, knowing what to do next. And, you know, those pained, trained patient volunteers and staff. So, plenty of places you can go to find out more, access support, and training. Now, coming up this half hour, I wonder if you enjoy comedy and musical theatre, all in the name of a good cause. This half hour, we're going to be meeting some of the local performers who are rehearsing for a local comedy and musical theatre show that's raising awareness and funds for people living with multiple sclerosis and other neurological conditions. And one of the young Canberra performers has also recently been nominated for the Order of Australia's Youth Citizenship Award. An absolutely incredible young person. That story coming your way this half hour.
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15: Now, as you've been hearing in the radio news bulletins with Jennifer Sexton this afternoon, Richard Scollier, a pioneer of cancer research, has been remembered for his truly remarkable life in a state memorial service at the Sydney Opera House. The former Australian of the Year recipient died aged 59 on June 7 after a three-year battle with glioblastoma, an aggressive form of brain cancer. Thousands of mourners poured into the city's iconic landmark to farewell Professor Scollier and pay tribute to his legacy as a world leader in melanoma and brain cancer treatment. And although Governor-General Sam Mostyn, New South Wales Premier Chris Minns and Prime Minister Anthony Albanese were among the dignitaries to lead the tributes today, his childhood friend of more than 40 years, Jim Finlay, helped to provide a few laughs during the sombre occasion. If you haven't heard those remarks, here's a little sample for you.
19: Rich had a massive problem convincing people he was a doctor.
14: You've seen the photos. He's bleached blonde hair, deep tan. Yes, tan. It was the 80s. Good looks. So what he would do, he would make up another occupation because no one would believe him. So this one particular night, we're out on the Gold Coast, walked up to these two lovely young ladies, introduced himself as Rich, the dolphin trainer from SeaWorld.
0: Yeah, incredible thinking back. I wonder if you also were lucky enough to meet Professor Scolyer or his colleague and his collaborator, Georgina. I was lucky enough to meet them at the National Museum of Australia some years ago when they were putting on display some important personal artefacts or items that told part of their story. That was ahead of them being recognised formally at a national level, and it was just so wonderful to meet them. I mean, what a privilege. And one of the things that I noticed was that deep connection they had as friends and colleagues and the way they finished each other's sentences so naturally. It was just magical to speak to them and hear them speak about each other. Why don't we have a little bit of music now from Jojo Zepp and the Falcons?

0: From 1979, Jojo Zep, a.k.a. Joe Camilleri, and the Falcons from their album The Screaming Targets, and that song Hit and Run on 666 ABC Radio Canberra. Well, mangoes might not be the first fruit you think of in a Canberra winter and on a day like today, but some of Pakistan's finest mangoes are being prepared to go on show and for tasting right here in Canberra in a fortnight. Canberra's Pakistani community is getting ready to host their first Mango Mela, a celebration of culture, community and mangoes. And I am very excited to be welcoming in the community very soon into this studio. And my understanding is they're going to be bringing some mangoes and mango-related products with them to give you an idea of what you can expect if you get along to the Mango Mela in a fortnight at Thoroughbred Park. So that's one to keep listening for.
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0: And, you know, we were speaking to Lily Nothling, our news journo, who was out in Charnwood pursuing the Kanga Cup story for our 7pm bulletin tonight. And the camera operator, Matt Roberts, sent me a text of Lily, and she is very well dressed up. I think we heard that in the interview. But, yeah, she's got her big hat, woolly hat. I think that's Jade Toomey's hat that I'm spotting on Lily. Some blue gloves, a massive long black puffer jacket, an enormous rainbow-coloured mohair-like scarf that looks like a sleeping bag. It's that big, you know, those giant scarves that you can cover your body in, the cream pants and the black shoes. She wasn't expecting to go out to Charnwood today. Isn't it a thrill? You never quite know how your day is going to pan out when you work in this building, and particularly in news.
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0: Now, after a fantastic first showing last year, a local musical theatre production called Multiple Sclerosis is returning for another outing. Multiple Sclerosis, The Relapse, is the name of the show being hosted by Act Hub this September. It promises to provide an afternoon of comedic skits, stand-up, monologues and musical theatre, all in the name of raising awareness and funds for people living with multiple sclerosis and other neurological conditions like Parkinson's disease. Joining me in the 666 studio is one of the performers, 13-year-old Rosie Welling, as well as another performer who is also the show's MC, Jill Young, and the show's producer, Kiz Welling. Yuma, and welcome.
4: Thank you.
5: Thank you.
6: Thank you.
0: Now, Kiz, this is not the first time you've staged this event. How much was raised last year for people living with MS?
4: $2,500. So it was very exciting to have a really great audience and raise good money for the for people living with MS.
0: Kiz, what kind of a difference does $2,000 make in the lives of people living with MS, their families, the sort of support services that are valued here in Canberra?
4: Yeah, well, we actually gave that money directly to MS Plus because there's two sort of arms to the MS organisation in Australia. And so that money did go directly to helping people have better lives and quality of life. So it goes to ability aids, so when they're walking, things where they can wheelchair ramps, even little things like service dogs, all sorts of things like that. So hopefully helped a lot through other initiatives. We've also raised other funds that have also gone to help. So, yeah, we're really happy with our contribution and super excited to have the show back again this year.
0: And, of course, it's not just about the money. It's also about the awareness, isn't it? Having conversations like this, letting people know there are organisations like MS Plus in our community.
4: Yeah, absolutely. And I think you know, we started, or Rosie started this because she wanted to show that that her mum could do all sorts of things with MS, and so not only perform in a variety show, but also climb some pretty significant peaks and mountains and hard treks.
0: You mentioned Rosie, of course. Your daughter Rosie is again among the cast of performers. Rosie, how would you describe your experience last year performing in this play? How did it feel? How was it received?
6: It was so much fun, and honestly, I was just so glad that so many people came to support this charity. It was such a fun show, and it was really funny.
0: Now, Jill, you're calling this year's show The Relapse. Mm-hmm. What can ticket holders expect this year?
7: So we've got, again, we've got some
0: hilarious skits going on, but we've actually added some Broadway belters. So we've got some amazing vocalists coming along. We have got this year, word got out how much fun it was. So we've got some of the finest actors and performers in the Canberra region who have very kindly donated their time to doing skits and songs and just helping spread the awareness by having a really good time.
5: Including you as a performer and also the MC.
0: Yes.
5: Tell me more about those fun acts within this variety show.
0: Yeah, so for me, I am doing a bit of a spin-off of a dream role in that we're doing a bit of a Golden Girls style skit. I've always wanted to be a Golden Girl. And then I'm looking forward to introducing all the other acts. I think last year I sat there so scared for my part to come up, so I can actually sit back and enjoy watching all the talent do some shows. So there's some very funny duos coming up, and then some beautiful songs, one of which Rosie's going to sing for us. So I'm just looking forward to seeing it all again.
5: Now, Rosie, what can you tell us about the song that you've been rehearsing to perform? It's called Nothing. What's it about?
6: It's about a theatre kid, so it relates to me, but not in some ways. She is trying to deal with drama school, but she's just not understanding, like, interpreting the fact that you have to make it up, and the producer is not a very nice guy. And it's just about her struggling at this drama school, and then she moves to a new one and she learns how to act.
5: How does it feel for you performing in a show like this? You're no stranger to performance, but what does this show mean to you, Rosie?
6: I think that variety shows are just so much fun, and especially multiple sclerosis, because you know that it's for a really good cause. And I'm just glad for all of the support that I've gotten from this charity, and also all of the people that have come and the actors that are doing it, because we've got some of Canberra's most amazing actors.
5: Now, Rosie, of course, you and your family are so committed to raising awareness and funds for people living with multiple sclerosis and other neurological conditions. Tell me more about that, what that's like at home for you and the sort of accommodations you make as a daughter in a household.
6: Well, my mum was diagnosed with MS just probably about a year before I was born. And it's been different growing up, because we've had to support her in all of the things that she does. But we just want to know that we're there for her and making certain accommodations. But it's just such an incredible feat that she's been able to do some of the hardest walks in the world.
5: Well, that's right, because you tackle big things like live theatre 2 years in a row, also the Kokoda experience, and now Mount Everest later this year. Tell me more about that.
6: We're only going to Everest Base Camp because of altitude. And it's just amazing, because some the most average people will struggle to do Everest because of the altitude. It's and the length, and because when you go higher up, it's harder to breathe. But the fact that she's doing this with MS, and we also have a lovely man who has Parkinson's who's coming with us, and it's just incredible that they're able to do such things with these struggles in their daily lives.
5: Absolutely. Now, I understand you've also, Rosie, been locally recognised with a pretty special nomination recently, an Order of Australia Youth Citizenship Award nomination. How does that feel?
6: I'm so humbled and so honoured. I don't even know what to say. It's just so amazing, and I'm so grateful.
5: Now, tell me more about your castmates in this production that you're rehearsing for at the moment, Multiple Sclerosis, The Relapse.
6: We have some of Canberra's finest performers, and many of which are very, very, all of which are very, very, very nice people. And they're so talented and very funny. And we've got, last year I was the only kid in the cast, but this year we've got one more kid who's one of my friends, and we're going to be doing a song together.
5: And tell me more about that. Is that Lincoln?
6: Yes, that's Lincoln. We're doing a funny little duet from Shrek, which has some very crude humour.
5: Looking forward to this. Now, Jill, of course, many musicals are struggling, and also kids. So many shows have been cancelled in Melbourne and other capital cities. How confident are you that Canberrans will support a second outing of this show?
3: I think one of the my
4: personally, as someone that sort of sat back and invited all these performers to be involved last year and then watched them all volunteer their time and come together and put on this amazing performance. And I just wanted to say, like, the cool thing, I think, from a performer point of view is often you're told what to perform. So with multiple sclerosis, we basically say it's got to be 5 minutes or less and funny. Like, that's the brief. So it really gives performers the ability to come out and do whatever their heart's desires. And that's super cool. And we've got stand-up comedians, we've got amazing singers, jazz singers, musical theatre performers.

0: performers, stand-up skits, monologues, all sorts of things. And looking back at the videos, the recordings of last year, what gives me so much satisfaction is just hearing the absolute raucous laughter and applause after every single act. There was no act in the show that didn't get an unbelievable response from the audience. So I'm hoping we get a lot of those people back to come and see it again. And we've only opened it so far to cast and family. We've only just started to announce it publicly and we're already half sold. So that's really, really great. The show isn't until the 12th of September. So the fact that we're half sold in not even mid-July is really, really awesome. We've got an early bird special till the 31st of July, which I would take encourage anyone to take advantage of and make sure they don't miss out on what I think is going to be an amazing, amazing show.
1: It must be a nervous time though when you see professional productions like The Waitress, their tours being cancelled. Jill, are you confident that your show will be immune to some of these wider industry events?
2: First of all, I think it's incredibly sad that we're seeing this in Australia. It affects everyone, not just the actors, the stage crews. Everyone is now probably scared to take on jobs. From our perspective, Canberra is very special in that they're a great community that get behind a show with a heart. So this show's got the biggest heart ever. You know, if you're sitting at home listening and thinking, I couldn't do base camp at Everest, I couldn't do it. And the fact that there is a lady with MS, there is a gentleman with Parkinson's going up there, surely it's worth coming to see our show just to help get that awareness out there. Plus, you are going to laugh so much. It is not going to be necessarily politically correct. So there may be some bits and pieces that will be a bit, oh, but that's half the fun. It's the one time we get to do this kind of stuff. So I think we'll probably end up selling out.
3: I think so too. It's just, I love this show so much. And the amount of support we got from it last time, I'm really looking forward to it and I'm really hopeful for how it will go.
1: Kids, for anyone wanting to bag a ticket and find out more, where can they go?
0: The ticket link is on both the Ballet to Everest Instagram page and Ballet to Everest Facebook page. And then I've also just started sharing posts throughout the different notice boards around Canberra. So Canberra Notice Board and then all the regional notice boards as well.
1: And Act Hub is your host this year. They can find out more there?
0: Yeah, absolutely. TicketLink, they're hosting the tickets. And big shout out to Act Hub again because they're the ones that have found a space for us in their very, very busy schedule and have supported us having our show there. And we're super grateful. And it's in Kingston and Causeway Hall, which is a beautiful little performing space. And we're super, super grateful to Act Hub and super thankful that we get to perform in such a cool theatre.
1: Well, thank you all for coming in ahead of the performance in September and the very best of luck with preparations, Kiz Welling, Rosie Welling and also Jill Young. Thank you.
3: Thank you.
4: Hi, it's Ross Solly here. Look, if you like fun and if you like showing off, then we've got something very exciting coming your way. I can't say too much, but it will be fun and it will be exciting, just like you'd expect from 666 Breakfast.
5: This is Afternoons on ABC Radio Canberra.
1: Yeah, where it is still 8.2 degrees, but it feels like 2.2. Does that mean it's warming up? Rain's still in the forecast for the rest of today with a predicted maximum of 2 millimetres. But I would love to hear your rainfall gauge readings, your weather forecasts. How's it going at your place? 0467 922 666. Yes, we were just hearing about that incredible afternoon of fun, laughter, excellent performances and all for a good cause. We were speaking about that local variety and comedy show called Multiple Sclerosis, The Relapse, and some of the participants' upcoming Everest Base Camp trek as well, all for that cause in raising awareness and funds for people living with neurological conditions, and more than half sold already. That's without advertising. So it's wonderful that they've got such a strong backing in our community. If you'd like to get along or you're thinking about it, it's being held on the 12th of September from 12:30 p.m. at ACT Hub on the Causeway at Kingston. More information about tickets at the ACT Hub website, acthub.littleboxoffice.com, and there are early bird specials until the 31st of July. Well, I wonder what fruits are abundant for you right now at your place. I wonder if you, like me, and certainly here in this office, have been enjoying so many of our local seasonal winter harvest of fresh fruits, so limes, lemons, kumquats, persimmons, just buckets of fruit coming through the office and being shared by friends and colleagues. So many abundant trees in beautiful little microclimates generating epic harvests this year. It's hard keeping up with it all. Mangoes, they might not be in season right now here, but that's not stopping our Pakistani community of Canberra from creating a feature celebration around the fruit in about a fortnight's time. It's called a Mango Mela, and I'm really looking forward to meeting representatives from our Pakistani Canberra community to find out what they have in store for Canberrans. My understanding is they've just got back from Sydney, where a similar Pakistani Mango Mela was held, and I think they've brought with them some little treats, some mango-related products that they might be sharing with us. So more on that coming up over the next half hour before Drive with Georgia Steins. But right now, let's find out what is making news with Jennifer Sexton in the newsroom. Good afternoon, Jen.
6: Good afternoon. 80. Making news, the Department of Foreign Affairs and Trade says it's urgently trying to identify whether any Australians have been caught up in a large fire at a bar in Thailand's capital, Bangkok, in which 27 people have been killed and 63 injured, 22 critically. In the Middle East, Kuwait says its air defences are firing as Iran targets it in retaliation for US airstrikes. Kuwait's military issued the statement but hasn't said if there's any damage or casualties. Earlier, Bahrain, which is home to the US Navy's Fifth Fleet, twice sounded its missile alert sirens over Iranian attacks. Jewish university students and staff have told the Royal Commission on Anti-Semitism and Social Cohesion they felt intimidated by encampments set up on campuses across the country in 2024 protesting the war on Gaza. The British government has announced what it says is a record investment to strengthen policing and security for Jewish communities across England and Wales, with more than $475 million to be spent over the next 3 years. Telstra's warning its customers to be careful about phone calls from people claiming to be representatives of the company after last week's national outage, after reports of fraudsters trying to get customer information. The ACT government says it will share responsibility with the Commonwealth to clean up any additional contamination discovered on the former CSIRO agricultural research site at Ginninderra, where it plans to build thousands of new homes. And in sports, Socceroos fullback Geordie Boss has undergone surgery on his knee and will miss at least the first 3 months of the Dutch domestic season with his club, Feyenoord. Boss suffered the injury in Australia's round of 32 defeat to Egypt at the World Cup. Turning to the weather, cloudy for the capital, a shower or two is possible, northwesterly winds heading for 10 degrees. It's fairly steady around the city on 8 degrees. At the moment, 80.
1: Yeah, Jen, I don't know about you, but I wore my big winter jacket, which is basically a grey woolen blanket that a fashion retailer decided to just fashion into a, you know,
7: into something
1: jacket,
7: that you liked.
1: Which, of course, I picked up at an op shop.
7: Of course.
1: Not new ever. And it's hardcore. It's like, picture your heaviest grey blanket, but in a wearable form with arms.
7: Nice.
1: And it's just the best. And I've been receiving photos from our camera operators for news with Lily's Fashions in the Field today out at Charnwood with every piece of skin covered out there in the mud.
7: Yeah, she's not long arrived back in the newsroom, and I can tell you right now.
1: Has she got circulation in the fingers?
7: She said her feet were a little cold. But guess what? I'm actually knitting a scarf.
1: Are you really? Yeah. What colour? Or what texture?
7: It's kind of a, it's wool, and it's, I haven't done knitting for decades.
1: Yeah.
7: But it is the best thing. It is so good. Once I was shown the basics again, because I'd forgotten how to do it, but it's so meditative. I've never noticed this before, that it's just so soothing just to sit there and knit.
1: In between the headlines and
7: in between the
1: news. Because you can read the content and digest the content and be making editorial decisions whilst being busy with your fingers.
7: I can try.
1: Concurrently. Isn't that interesting? There's a magical thing going on in that part of the newsroom then, because Anna is well known as making many garments beautiful.
7: Yeah, I think it's her influence.
1: Elaborate.
7: She got me going.
1: You know, cardigans and all kinds of knitted garments.
7: She's amazing.
1: Is that partly what started it?
7: Yes. I think I was inspired, but Anna's not knitting at the moment.
1: No.
7: No, she's having a break, but I just hearing her stories about knitting and how committed she was to it, because I used to knit when I was nursing years ago. You know, in your breaks, you'd sit around and you'd be knitting.
0: Yeah.
7: But not since then.
0: Yeah.
7: The decades. And then I just thought, well, I might just try it as something that's kind of not too full on.
0: Yeah.
7: So I don't actually have a pattern.
0: Yeah.
7: Because she said you don't need one for doing.

0: a scarf, and once I got, she got me going, it's just been, it's fabulous. I'm really enjoying it.
1: Wait to see what you produce. I've loved watching and observing other Canberrans quietly knitting in groups at cafes around Canberra, at the Mawson shops in particular, in the sunlight in, I think it was late autumn, I was watching a group of women have a catch up and they were all knitting and being crafty, silently kind of together and occasionally talking, but just the beautiful practice of

up very soon. But first, I want to play you some audio by an artist from Castlemaine in beautiful Victoria. Her name is Eliza Hull. And Eliza is an Australian singer, songwriter and disability advocate from Castlemaine. And in May of this year, she received an Order of Australia Medal for her contribution to music and disability advocacy. Eliza is a person with a physical disability, a neurological condition, Charcot-Marie tooth, which affects Eliza's nervous system. And this song written by Eliza Hull, titled Hotel Room, is a really vulnerable and emotive pop ballad showcasing her raw storytelling, recorded at London's Nighttime Studios with a UK producer by the name of James Knight, whose credits include Robbie Williams, Ellie Goulding, and The Cooks. So why don't we have a listen?

do I fight?

0: home to you.
1: Wow, what a beautiful song. And it's such a pleasure to be able to hit play on Eliza Hull. This is a song that was in my playlist prepared for us here at ABC Radio Canberra, the creator of that song Hotel Room from this year, because Eliza was one of our partners in the Emerging Voices, our storytelling program that we premiered earlier in the show. Eliza is involved with Powered Media as well as the Community Broadcasting Association of Australia. And one of the highlights was actually to have Eliza here in Canberra as a guest speaker with the participants of that program, where Eliza shared so much of her own lived experience with disability advocacy and breaking into the media, whether it be through songs like that, through pitching stories to major broadcasters, writing content, recording content. She's a real force of nature and has been so persistent and dogged in her pursuit of getting greater representation for people living with disability. So it was just so lovely to see that song appear in the playlist and be able to share it with you today.
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1: That's right, you're with Adi Francis. It is so lovely to be with you for the last half hour of this show before Drive with Georgia Steins. And I think Georgia's going to be very happy when she saunters into this studio, because I am looking at boxes of mangoes, and in my hands I have a fresh mango, and it's in a beautiful little supportive kind of polystyrene

0: blanket to keep it in pristine condition. And I have here a poster for an event that's being organised in about a fortnight. Mangoes make everything better. And I need no persuasion on that front because I began my career with ABC decades ago in Katherine, Kununurra and Darwin, where, of course, mangoes are a major fruit and a major source of income for Australian farmers. And so I'm a diehard mango addict, but I don't know as much about the traditions in Pakistan. So a warm welcome to my three guests in the studio who are involved in setting up this event in a fortnight's time. Maybe you'd like to all introduce yourselves and what's brought you to this point.
1: Yeah, I'm Sahil Khan. I'm president of Pakistan Multicultural Association, Canberra.
2: My name is Zeeshan Ahmed. I'm from Top Notch Blinds, representing as behalf of PMA president, like PMA trader. Thank you.
3: My name is Hassan Munib and I run a construction company. We're actually a group of friends who come up with this idea. We were having a dinner together and everybody missed mangoes in Pakistan. So this is an emotion, basically. So we come up with an idea. Let's have a festival here. Bring mangoes from Pakistan for the people of Canberra. Invite everybody here and have some fun with it.
0: I think it's very clever timing in a Canberra winter when, let's face it, it's nice to have a little lift, it's nice to come together, and it's nice to have a bit of madness, mango madness. So as I look at the fruit that you've prepared for Canberrans, it's quite narrow, it's quite thin, it's quite a delicate mango compared to perhaps some of the plumper mangoes grown in Australia that we might be more familiar with it. What is it about this fruit that you love so much, Hassan?
3: This is so juicy. And there are various ways to actually eat it. We make a small hole in it and we suck it up, okay? And that's the best way to have it. A lot of people try it a bit of a fancy way, cut them nicely, slice them up, okay?
0: In a daiquiri.
3: Absolutely, absolutely. We have a lot of emotions attached to this fruit. We call it king of all fruits.
0: And
3: it is mango, absolutely.
0: I'm just trying to imagine how you would make a hole and experience the mango by sucking the fruit. We're not going to do it in the studio. No need to freak out, listeners. I'm not going to subject you to the sounds of that. But I'm just imagining, because I really feel like you need to cut the mango up and make it accessible. But it is actually accessible.
3: If you see right on the top, there is a bit of a dot there. Just take that dot out. And we just simply, on the top side, the other side of it.
1: Start squeezing from the sides.
3: Yeah. And we squeeze in our mouth. That's the best way to have these mangoes in. But yes, we understand that can be a bit messy, especially with my beard. I got to be careful of that.
0: Two of you have beards.
3: Absolutely.
0: So a bib might be necessary. Absolutely. And some hand towels and a shower.
3: Yeah.
0: So
3: but I wouldn't mind that any day, anytime.
2: Okay. Yeah. There's saying like good manners spoils good food. So that's very important, and especially when you're eating mangoes. So like you can try slicing it off, you put it a nice way, but I know it's a messy way, but if you're gonna try sometime, so you will really love it. It enhances the texture. I don't know why, but it feels totally different. So like mangoes are basically introduced from the mango word actually came from the language Tamil language, which is kind of a tropical area of India. So, but in here, why is famous about the Pakistani mangoes? Because Pakistan is not a kind of a tropical land. It's like a more like a inner land and just like in Australia. And why we are bringing it here in Australia and why it's getting so much popular. See, you heard about the term Christmas in July.
0: Absolutely. Right, we had the festival in recent weeks down on the Punjab White Lawns because, in the mud.
2: Yeah. So similarly in Australia, we have the mangoes in summer. Because this mango is a summer fruit. So, but here we bring it in winters.
3: Mangoes in July.
1: And I must add to that these two friends, they're very creative. So all this credit goes to them. Okay, accompanied by three other group of friends. And that's how the whole theme came in, that why we shouldn't bring this mango here in a way to promote multiculturalism. So the rest of people, they will know that, you know, it's just the Pakistani mangoes, they are so juicy, so tasty.
0: So what can Canberrans expect if they get along to your Mango Mela multicultural event on the 26th of July, 11 a.m. to 6 p.m. at Thoroughbred Park?
3: Look, it starts with the traditional ceremonies and we are at Aboriginal land and all that. So after that, there'll be a music, there'll be a food from literally entire world. okay? Especially from our South Asian culture. There will be a lot of food, live cooking there, traditional dishes, which is going to be very popular on the day. Of course, truck and trucks of mangoes. We had this event in Sydney yesterday. More than 25,000 people
0: wow.
3: attended. And by towards the end of the event, mangoes actually ran out.
0: Oh.
3: Absolutely. So there'll be dance, there'll be music, and it's a lot of kids' activities planned for the day, jumping castles and all that rides. It's a family event, so we encourage all Canberrans to basically join us and have lots of fun and enjoy our king of fruit, mango, with us.
0: And just how important is it for your community to celebrate this as a multicultural event and share your culture?
2: Yeah. So, like, it's very important because what happened, like, in especially in winters, in Australia, winter, there's not much happening.
0: No.
2: All right. I know, like, in especially Canberra from last couple of years, there's a lot of focus on the multiculturalism. I've seen many, many events happening as compared to Sydney and other cities. So in July, it's quite a bit quieter. So, and another thing, we are also focusing on the weather because Canberra sometimes, weather is a very important factor.
3: It's cold.
2: So we're trying to do it indoor. So it's indoor kind of event as well. So if its weather is not good, still you please show up. So there will be still much fun and we'll be still on.
0: Great. So it is being held at Thoroughbred Park in a fortnight on the 26th of July, but you do have an indoor area or
2: yes.
0: some cover if it's bucketing
2: right.
0: down
2: yeah.
0: or frosty or foggy or moist.
1: And on top of that, it's a free entry. No tickets. Yeah. A lot of, as Hassan has said, it's going to be a variety of food, a lot of activities for people so they can just come and have one of those family day outing.
0: Now, of course, we love our fresh mangoes, but we also love them in daiquiris. There's so many things to do, aren't there? Chutneys. How does the Pakistani community like to use mango in different ways? What are the products that are going to be on offer, the recipes, the dishes?
3: Generally, it's people, as I said, they suck it up in their mouth and then cut them, slice them, have it in a nicer way. You can make a really, really nice pickle of it. And milkshakes are really popular within the kids and all that. And it's so, so tasty. I can't wait to have it, actually.
1: And also ice cream.
3: Ice cream, yeah, absolutely.
0: Wow. Are you going to have a competition for the fastest or the most effective or the cleanest mango sucker, the Pakistani traditional way of sucking it through a hole?
3: If there is one, I will definitely win it.
0: Oh, you will definitely win
3: absolutely.
0: It. Absolutely. Competition coming out.
2: Actually, you know, the first one to ask this question, we have a pre-launch event 2 weeks back. So at the event, one of our sponsors, which is also a very social personality in Canberra, so they also asked. They are from also from the Punjab, the Indian Punjab. So they were saying, like, we should have a festival, like, we are a competition where we're gonna, like, kind of a speed test, we're gonna eat it first. So another important thing, like, about the mangoes, like we were saying, what makes it special, why we're celebrating the event. So mango has a very small shelf life.
0: Yes.
2: Especially when we are importing them from overseas. So that's a very kind of very precise procedure. For example, when the mango is ripened, it's got like maximum 10 days life, mm-hmm. but because we have to import them and they need to go through the quarantine process as well, and then they need to deliver. So we need to plan then everything in like in literally on head to head, neck to neck. So if they don't arrive on time, they don't have the right taste or they don't have the right texture or shape, they might get start getting wrinkled. So that's why, like, it's very... Another thing is, like, there are different species of mangoes and they all come up on a different time of the year. We just have, like, 2 or 3 months of time only. So, like, there is... In our language, we call it Chonsa and Sindri and Anwar Lator. That's like a few very famous species. So they have like separate times. So first, some, for example, Chonsa, they're the starters. And then the Sindri is like mid of the day. So each mango is like, for example, there's a one mango called Sindri. It's because it's one of our state Sindh. So that's more like very longer in shape as compared to the normal ones. And they got very clean and very, very presentable. And they use it for milkshake and for mostly in, if you, because this Chonsa one you're holding in your hand, this is the mango we try to eat it directly, like squeezing it and kind of suck it off rather than, you know, slicing it off. The other breed, which is like a Sindri, that's that's not for like making a squishy juice or something. So you slice it, then it's served better, and that tastes better as well.
0: So these mangoes that you're going to be showcasing.

0: guessing in a fortnight at the Mango Mela. Have they been grown in Pakistan or have they been grown in Sri Lanka or India?
1: No, they are Tamil territories. They are mostly coming from Pakistan.
0: Absolutely,
2: all of them.
0: What was the quarantine pathway to bring them in?
1: So actually, this thing is happening from quite like, there was no mangoes in Australia before, but all these things started from like 3-4 years back. Mm-hmm. So they have only 3 major importer who are listed and they're doing it everywhere. So they have like certain criteria for the mango to pass through. Because in Pakistan, when they ripe the mango directly, because mostly mango doesn't ripe on the trees. Mm-hmm. Okay, so need to take it off and then store it somewhere in a certain temperature to get ripe, and then it gets a really good taste. Mm-hmm. But in Pakistan, like some like a local importer to deliver it quickly to the market, they try to use some chemical like to ripen it quickly. But here we need to follow a lot of protocols. So there's no chemicals or anything. They are naturally ripe because we just take them off the trees and pack them nicely so that they basically, we provide them in, like when we pack them in a box, we provide them a certain temperature. So they ripen on that temperature. And then when they come here, they go through the quarantine process. So depending, like the customs have their certain procedures. So sometimes it takes around 72 hours, or sometimes in 24 hours. They need to inspect the mangoes if they have any, like anything which is may take them for more time.
0: Absolutely. So what's been your secret then, Zishan and Hassan, in actually securing enough mangoes to run the first Mango Mela in Canberra? Because you said it was a sellout in Sydney. So did you have a secret little stockpile
2: secured? We absolutely have secured more than 1,500 boxes for Canberra. We're expecting hopefully 4,000 to 5,000 people, maybe more than that, depending on the day. Hoping to have a nice day. So we're expecting more than 1,500 boxes to arrive in Canberra on the day.
0: Fantastic. And what are you noticing outside of an event like this in terms of Canberrans and Australians' taste and demand for this product from Pakistan? Because we know we have a huge Indian community here in Canberra and growing.
1: Exactly. See, these mangoes, like I said, these are few importers. They are already selling them here, but they are selling on a quite higher price. And another thing is they are kind of a pre-sold. It's surprising, for example, if there is one shop getting 100 boxes of mango, they're already pre-sold.
0: Wow.
1: So you can't just go and buy them. Mm-hmm. Or you need to do a booking, because that's what I'm saying, because they're a very delicate procedure. So they already booked. So whatever is coming, it's already sold. But in here, what we're providing, basically, we are taking the risk to get the big shipment. That's why we're organizing this mela, like we had one in Sydney yesterday. So you can, like, massive mango, so everyone can buy and just take it out. So, and another thing is we are giving it on a very low price, because this event is not for profit. All right. So we're trying to give opportunity and promote multiculturalism.
3: Correct.
1: And this is our main motive.
0: That's
1: and
0: terrific.
1: Another thing, like you put a question like about the security, like how are you sure we're going to get it here? So like we are trying our best, even our government and our Canberra embassy, they are really, really helpful in this whole procedure.
0: That's
1: so
0: fantastic.
1: They're communicating regularly with the food authorities to make sure like they're not overpassing any procedure. They let them their certain whatever procedure they have to follow, but they're just trying to make it quick, because this is a very delicate product. If it's even stayed for one night extra, it will lose the texture and taste.
0: Yeah, I can see the focus and care and attention and passion that you have for this project. Mela, is that party? Does that mean party, celebration?
2: Mela is a traditional Punjabi word. This is called a gathering for any particular sport or any particular
3: event, community.
2: Yeah, it's a celebration. That's a word called Mela. It's a celebration of it. And we want people of Canberra to celebrate this particular event with us. We are introducing our mangoes to Australians, to all multicultural people who are living in Canberra. So come over on 26th of July on Thoroughbred Park and enjoy this beautiful event and our mangoes with us.
0: Thank you all for joining me in the studio and bringing your passion for mangoes and your traditions from Pakistan and the region into our radio station. It's such a thrill to hear about the Mango Mela, the multicultural event, the very first one for Canberra. Very best of luck. Not that you need it. It sounds like you

0: You're really well organised,
1: and
0: you've got a strong team. On the 26th of July, 11 a.m. to 6 p.m. at Thoroughbred Park. Lovely meeting you.
2: And Adriana, just a quick one, please. Mm. As you said, that this is going to be a first time. This is going to be sort of test case for us. As Hassan has said, 1,500 boxes because we can't take risks. It's a very pre-calculated time. One day in the whole process can impact the total life of Mango. So we'll see the whole community's response. Maybe these numbers can grow then in the next year. This all depends on community's response.
0: Great. Well, good luck. I'm sure it'll be very popular. Wonderful entertainment, a free event for people to come along and absorb that wonderful atmosphere. Good luck and congratulations.
1: Thanks for having us.
0: My guests in the studio, Sahil Khan, Hassan Manib and Zeeshan Ahmed, all friends involved in organising Canberra's first Mango Mela, a multicultural event here in Canberra. And joining me ahead of the drive show is the wonderful Georgia Steins. And Georgia, like me, he used to live and work in the Northern Territory over many, many years and is no stranger to every different way of enjoying mangoes. You know, Georgia, it makes me think about the Elton John concert. You might have even been there in Darwin all those years ago when he played Crocodile Rock at Marara Stadium. And we were enjoying some mango daiquiris that night, Georgia.
3: Oh, my goodness.
0: Does that take you back? Do you remember that event?
3: No, I don't remember that event.
0: It's probably 2004
3: actually,
0: or 5.
3: I don't even know if I've had daiquiris. I can't think of I've had a mango.
0: Do you know what we just heard? In Pakistan, they like to consume this mango by drilling a hole and sucking the fruit and juices through the hole.
3: Wow.
0: Isn't that amazing?
3: Delicious.
0: Yeah. Maybe we'll have a go later, Georgia, after the drive show.
3: Get covered in mango. Sounds great.
0: Hey, what are you cooking up this afternoon?
3: So much. We're going to talk about VAR, so video assisted referee, and whether or not it's ruined sport. So if people have got thoughts on this, 0467922666, because obviously it's been used in the World Cup, but it's used across lots of different codes. And it's got to the point now where the game is stopped so often and it goes to the video assisted referee. So you don't have that flow. And also there are these minute things that might not have actually had much impact on the game. But because you look back in this incredible detail, you know, then it becomes a big deal. And whether or not it's not good for the sport. So we'll talk about that as well. Also, did you see the Canberra Raiders on the weekend?
0: No,
3: so
0: I didn't.
3: Good.
0: Oh.
3: Wallabies broke my heart again. But anyway, but the Raiders, it was a great game. They did very well. Actually, the other thing too is that the crowd is starting to do like the Norway row.
0: Oh, fantastic.
3: Because of the Viking.
0: I'm seeing
3: connection.
0: That everywhere.
3: I know, anyway, I think it's a long, long bow to draw to have it here in Canberra at the Raiders match. But I guess they are the Vikings. The other thing we'll be chatting about, many things we'll be talking about today, actually. But one of the things that we'll definitely be talking about is the notoriety of someone like Tilly Devine. You know, when you look back and you think about female, why is Tilly Devine the one that we all remember? Because she was in a war with so many other female brothel owners at the time.
0: Yeah, thinking about that incredible facility here in the north of Canberra.
3: Yes, oh, the bar,
0: cafe and restaurant and live music venue when I first came to Canberra that was still
3: But you'll popular. Still see postcards with her on it or clothing or it's just got me thinking about like some pretty horrible things that she did too. But also she wasn't the first female brothel owner or crime boss. And this is part of the ABC's podcast called The Dead Can't Sue, which is great
0: fantastic.
3: Listening. So we'll be chatting about that as well.
0: Great. So join Georgia very soon on Drive. A big thank you to the producers today, Sarah and Betsy, and also some help from the wonderful Caroline. Thank you so much. Please join us for tomorrow on Afternoons when we will be speaking to Paul Dempsey from Something for Kate ahead of his performance here in Canberra. And I'm really looking forward to premiering another one of the Emerging Voices radio stories. Ellie from Kayleen, one of our regular texters here at 666, was one of the participants of Emerging Voices. Ellie's going to join me in the studio to talk about what it was like being behind the microphone, generating a story about her own lived experience and working with other people with disability through this program, as well as premiering her story, her first play, tomorrow on 666. And if we've got time, we might play a second story from Brioni, who we met today. Brioni Delforce, another participant of Emerging Voices, and childhood dementia. We're going to be speaking to a mother from Leeton who took about 5 to 6 years to get a diagnosis for their young child and also speak to advocates calling for greater awareness and funding for childhood dementia. All that and more coming up on Afternoons tomorrow. Thank you so much for your company. Enjoy your afternoon with Georgia on Drive.
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1: Good afternoon, Jennifer Sexton with ABC News. Jewish university students and staff have told the Royal Commission on Anti-Semitism and Social Cohesion they felt intimidated by encampments set up on campuses across the country in 2024. Georgia Lenton-Williams reports.
2: The first day of the Royal Commission's fourth hearing block includes seven witnesses with lived experience of anti-Semitism on university campuses. One witness became emotional as she described how she felt she had to hide her Jewish heritage at university. Students and staff have told the commission they felt intimidated by the strong presence of protest encampments in 2024. The encampments were set up to protest against the war on Gaza and to call on universities to cut ties with weapons manufacturers. One witness told the commission she interpreted some of the chants as a call to violence against Jewish people.
1: Kuwait says its air defences are firing as Iran retaliates over US airstrikes targeting it. Kuwait's military has issued the statement but has not confirmed if there's any damage or casualties. Earlier, Bahrain, which is home to the US Navy's Fifth Fleet, twice sounded its missile alert sirens over Iranian attacks. It comes after US forces said they completed another wave of strikes against Iran, hitting dozens of targets at multiple locations, with both sides asserting they control the Strait of Hormuz. A coronial inquest has resumed into the SeaWorld helicopter tragedy that claimed four lives on the Gold Coast in 2023. Emma Johnson reports.
3: The inquiry has reconvened in Brisbane after a lengthy break. It's looking into the circumstances involving the accident that saw two Joyflight helicopters collide on the Gold Coast Broadwater. Today, the coroner's court heard from Brett Newman, the CEO of SeaWorld Helicopters, which has since been renamed Surfers Paradise Helicopters. He defended the company's safety training protocols and designated flight paths. Mr. Newman told the hearing that local commercial Joyflight operations were always conducted as safely as possible. The inquest continues.
1: The Prime Minister, Anthony Albanese, has described the late Professor Richard Scollier as one of Australia's brightest stars during a memorial service at the Sydney Opera House. The world-leading melanoma researcher died last month from brain cancer at the age of 59. Professor Scollier's wife and children, his father and brother, joined thousands of mourners in the concert hall for the state memorial service. Governor-General Sam Mostyn told the gathering Professor Scollier was dying but still found time to write one last letter.
4: He did leave us all the most glorious gift, other than his marvellous family. It's his final letter to all Australians, where he described himself as a proud, everyday Australian who, as you've heard, just said, we all need to give it a crack. That's what he did. He gave it a crack.
1: In the United States, the office of US Senator Mitch McConnell has revealed a fall is behind his lengthy stay in hospital. William Howard Evans reports.
5: Mitch McConnell was spotted being taken to hospital on the 14th of June, but a lack of communication from his office about the senator's health has sparked a flurry of speculation about his condition. In today's statement, the 84-year-old staff say he was briefly unconscious when he was first taken to hospital and has undergone a number of tests to try and determine what led to his fall. They say he's also been treated for mild pneumonia and is now in a rehabilitation facility. The statement comes on the heels of the unexpected death of his fellow Republican Senator Lindsey Graham, sparking a special election in August.
1: In tennis news, Jannik Sinner has won back-to-back Wimbledon titles after beating German Alexander Zverev in the final at the All England Club. Zverev won the first set in a tiebreak, but the Italian took charge from there, winning the next three for his fifth Grand Slam title in just 3 years. Zverev was looking for back-to-back Grand Slams after winning the French Open, but succumbed to Sinner once again.
6: Jannik, I don't really like you anymore, to be fair. I lost to you 9 times in a row. He showed once again why he's the best player in the world. It was great to share the center court with you on finals weekend. It's a great honor to be here. Unfortunately, it didn't go my way, but congratulations to you.
1: And in golf, South Korean Haerun Yu has won her second major golf title in 3 weeks with victory in the Evian Championship in France. Turning to the weather for the nation's capital, cloudy for the rest of the day. The possibility of a shower or two, northwesterly winds and a top of 10 today. Tomorrow, a shower or two, a top of 11 degrees. At the moment, it's 8 degrees at Tuggeranong, 9 at Dixon. ABC News.
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9: Hello, thanks for your company. Thanks for tuning into the Drive program. It's a pleasure being with you on this Monday. I hope you had a lovely weekend. We'll try and have a great week ahead. Today we're going to be talking about Neighbourhood Watch and the role it plays in your neighbourhood or not. Do you know if you've got an active Neighbourhood Watch group? Maybe you've seen the sign, but you're not quite sure. 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We'll be chatting about the role of Neighbourhood Watch in the ACT. So if you've got thoughts, 0467 922 666 or 1300 681 666. Also, we're going to be talking about a particular show, and maybe it's a show that you've got very fond memories of. Maybe you had a favourite presenter. Maybe you had a favourite teddy. Or maybe you even had a favourite window. Yes, we're talking about play school. What are your memories of play school, either as a child yourself or perhaps even as a grandparent or a parent? 0467 922 666. Because while other shows have gone by the wayside, they have outlasted many. In fact, 60 years.
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9: Thanks for joining me on 666 ABC Radio Canberra Drive. A little bit later on, we're going to be talking about VAR. VAR in this instance, video assisted referee. And I just have a very simple question. Do you think it's ruined sport? Because the idea is that the video assisted referee, or a number of different reasons why it was brought in, but whether or not it slows down the game, makes small trivial things perhaps have a bigger impact on the game than they needed to. That's one of the criticisms I've heard about it. Or just make it boring. Or the other issue that many people have with it is it stops the flow of the game. And it could be any game we're talking about now, but in this instance, a lot of the criticism has been based around the FIFA World Cup. So 0467 922 666 or 1300 681 666. If you've got a view on this, I'd love to hear from you.

0: That is 10cc with I'm Not In Love on 666 ABC Radio Canberra, 11 and a half minutes after three. Have you got an active neighbourhood watch in your neighbourhood? Or do you even know if there's one in your neighbourhood? 0467 922 666 or 1300 681 666.
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0: Thanks for joining me on ABC Radio. Neighbourhood Watch. Here in the ACT and elsewhere, but it's a community-led program, but it's run in partnership with policing, ACT policing and Crime Stoppers. But depending on what neighbourhood you're in, you might feel their presence more than others, perhaps. I was in a cafe in a suburb in Belconnen the other day and there was a printed newsletter there. Also, lots of information then up online too with their social media channels as well. And it got me thinking about the role they play in increasing awareness about how you can be safe and crime prevention and where the different neighbourhood watches are in the ACT. Joining us right now is Jude Bowman, who's the president of Neighbourhood Watch ACT. Good afternoon.
3: Good afternoon. How are you?
0: Good. How long have you been involved with Neighbourhood Watch?
3: Perhaps about 15 years initially with my local area and more recently, perhaps the last 5 years with ACT Neighbourhood Watch.
0: And what got you interested? Like, what was the reason why you wanted to be a part of it?
3: Well, I live in Hackett. Hackett's a pretty closed suburb. You have to make a conscious decision to go there. And we have a thriving newsletter that's produced, but that takes a dedicated team of people to deliver it. And I was approached by the coordinator to ask if I would be able to help deliver the newsletters once a month. And that's how I started.
0: You got headhunted.
3: Yes, I did.
0: What do you see as the role of Neighbourhood Watch?
3: It's very much like your opening remarks. It's about helping the community to feel safe and secure and connected, because that way we look out for each other. And we have the best possible community result that it's possible to have. People need to feel as though they belong somewhere and they have people to go to if things aren't quite going according to plan.
0: And then does the Neighbourhood Watch sort of feed into some of the, I guess, residence groups or community councils or any of those? Like, who do they then liaise with?
3: We do have some contact in some areas. There's a strong link with the community council and in other areas, not so much. There are also areas where we link into the Residents Association. For example, in Dixon, there's a strong link between our vice president on the north side and the Dixon Residents Association. It's really in response to what the community wants and needs.
0: You mentioned before too, it's about helping people feel safe, but I've noticed in a lot of the newsletters, it's got these sort of handy tips about what to do if you're going away, you know, things you can do. Do you feel that doing those things though, as well as making people feel safer, but it has a difference and it makes the neighbourhood a bit safer?
3: Yes, I do. Where I live, I know my neighbours all around me and we don't live in each other's pockets, but we're aware of what is usual. And so if we're going away, we let them know. If similarly, we help by putting bins and collecting mail. And it's those little things that make the difference, gives you know what's normal for your suburb and your environment. And they help people feel connected. And I think that's an important way forward.
0: And which suburbs in Canberra have them?
3: Well, we've got about... we've got members in nearly every suburb, but that's not to say we have Neighbourhood Watch in every suburb. We have Neighbourhood Watch groups in over 30 suburbs, and they operate differently depending on the needs of the community. Sometimes they operate through meetings and local events. Sometimes they primarily through social media, our Facebook page. And a lot of our local groups have their own Neighbourhood Watch Facebook presence, and that's another way of getting the message out to the community.
0: And how is it then structured? So, as you said, there might be members, but there might not be one in their suburb. But how does, I guess, the hierarchy work?
3: Well, there's an ACT Neighbourhood Watch with a board of management, and then it supports or is supported by this network of local groups, and sometimes they produce a newsletter. Sometimes that newsletter is made available online. Sometimes it's delivered to their letterbox. I'm proud to say that Hackett's been delivering a newsletter every month for the last 40 years through our network of volunteers. Wow. But I appreciate that that's not a model that suits everybody else. So if you live in a suburb and you want to know if there's a Neighbourhood Watch, we can give you an email address and you can contact us.
0: Well, if people want to send us a text to 0467922666 with Neighbourhood Watch, we can send them those details. There's been a lot of talk lately about some issues, particularly around, say, vandalism of ovals and graffiti and those sorts of things. Are they things that the Neighbourhood Watchers in the ACT has been keeping an eye out for?
3: Depending on where you live, some areas more actively pursue that. Most areas concentrate on safety and security awareness. But we do have strong links with ACT policing and with Crime Stoppers. And regardless of the incident that you're talking about or that you see, we encourage people to report those incidents either to ACT policing or the Crime Stoppers, because that's how you build a picture of what's going on.
0: It's been really nice chatting to you. Thanks so much for your time and explaining a little bit what Neighbourhood Watch does here in the ACT.
3: Okay.
0: Thank you.
3: All right. I encourage people to participate, and I'd especially like to thank all our members and volunteers who give their time to the organisation to help people feel safe and secure.
0: Jude, how many volunteers do you have across the ACT?
3: We have 1,900 volunteers, that's supported by a Facebook presence, which has more than 24,000 followers. So it's another way of getting the message out. And we have 19 local Facebook groups. So we look for different ways to get the message out, because it's not a one-size-fits-all.
0: Thanks for your time.
3: Okay, you take care. Thank
0: you.
3: Yeah,
0: you too. Thanks. That's Jude Bowman. She's the president of Neighbourhood Watch ACT, talking there about, I guess, the different Neighbourhood Watch across the ACT as well. I wonder if you've got one in your neighbourhood, if you know if you do, or perhaps you're involved in Neighbourhood Watch. 0467 922 666 or 1300 681 666.

0: Renee Geyer with Say I Love You on 666 ABC Radio Canberra. From Neighbourhood Watch to sharks, because if you swim at Mooloo Bay or holiday there or perhaps follow Surf Lifesaving on social media, you might have noticed that there was, it was three or four lines saying that the beach was closed after multiple sharks were spotted in the water. So South Coast locals and anyone who's heading down there has just been warned to avoid the water today, but also follow the advice and the instructions at the beach as well. Joining us right now is Kate Hunt. She's the president of Batemans Bay Surf Lifesaving Club. Hi, Kate.
1: Hi, thanks for having me.
0: The notice itself, I guess, at first glance,
1: was very vague.
0: It was multiple sharks in waist deep water, which didn't sound great on any day. So what has happened?
1: It wasn't great, to be honest. So and yes, very vague. It's school holidays. I'm juggling four kids. I had to put something up quick, and that was it. That's what we landed with. So. I received a phone call quite early this morning from our duty officer, who was contacted by a member of the public who had his drone up. He's a local photographer and a local surfer. And the conversation was, mate, there's seven really big sharks here. Can you come down and have a look? And he did. And so he called me straight away and went, Kate, we need to shut the beach. And that's what we did.
0: Which I think many people would be grateful for,
1: the quick manner. I think so.
0: Yeah, the quick

0: the quick manner in which it was done. So, I mean, how unusual is it, and what sort of sharks do you think they were?
1: It is, to have seven is quite unusual. Throughout the day, they kind of loitered, and at one point there were four, then it went down to three. So to have that many sharks that close into shore is quite unusual. From the footage that the duty officer observed, it looks like they were great whites, which again is also incredibly uncommon. But yeah, it's not ideal, and it is quite rare. We've had a lot of shark sightings over the recent months. In fact, we've had quite a few over the last few years, which is why we've invested in shark bite kits to kind of spread throughout our region. But to have that many that close into shore is incredibly rare.
0: Yeah, to have great whites and that many in shallow water. So all those things combined, you're saying, is pretty unusual.
1: Yes, it is.
0: So closed, still closed today for swimming, just for people heading down there for the school holidays?
1: Yeah, absolutely. And the water's really cold at the moment anyway, you know. So it's like if you chuck a wetsuit on, it's still cold. So that combined with the shark splits, maybe just head to the Bay Pavilions instead. You know, they've got a heated pool.
0: People still love swimming though, don't they?
1: Any temperature or any time
0: of the year, yeah.
1: Yep. It's also a part of our culture. You know, all year round you have people swimming, you have people surfing, because that's just a part of living down the coast. It's kind of what people do. So people aren't going to stop swimming just because it's winter, and the sharks don't just stop visiting because it's winter either. So because that is quite a significant number, like I said, they kind of teetered off throughout the day, but we will keep having the beach closed for the remainder of the day just for safety reasons.
0: Yeah. And for people to want to keep on top of that, obviously follow signs if they get down to the beach, but is social media 100%. A good way?
1: Yep. Yeah, absolutely. We have a big red flag, and a lot of people don't understand that that means that the beach is closed. They just see a flag and go, yeah, let's get in. But one red flag on a beach actually means that the beach is closed. And it might not be because of sharks. It could be for a variety of reasons. So if you head to any life beach where there is a patrol and there's a red flag up, I wouldn't recommend going in. But we do follow, we will post occasionally. We don't keep on top of every single shark notification because, like I said, there's been a few over the last couple of months, but there are two apps that you can download that I would personally recommend. One is called Shark Smart and the other's Dorsal. Between the two, they'll pick up on tag sharks that are at beaches.
0: And there's also certain times of the day too, as well, not only to follow the signs, but certain types of the day to be more careful or to not go in.
1: Well, that's what we grew up being taught, right, was dawn and dusk. You tend not to go swimming at dawn and dusk, but what the last few months and the last few years have shown is that the sharks just kind of will be around at any time of the day. But that's particularly when they are meant to be hunting, yes.
0: And is it also too, I mean, because we've got people like the photographers up there with drones. I mean, I grew up at Bondi too, and just the idea around now we've got, different photographers out there with drones as well. We're seeing more, aren't we?
1: We are.
0: From a different angle, and that's also more shark sighting than probably we saw before the advent of so many drones.
1: 100%. We have so much more visibility than we've ever had before. And like you said, it's members of the public. Like today was a member of the public that identified the sharks and called one of us to escalate it, I guess. But we also have the tagging system, which we didn't have 10 years ago, where there's the Department of Primary Industries that have people out on drum lines. And when I was at Malua at lunchtime and they picked one of the sharks up and tagged it, because the ones that were there this morning weren't tagged at all.
0: So as far as you're concerned, it may reopen again tomorrow, but you'll just do a check. Is that the way it'll work?
1: Yeah, absolutely. And because we're not patrolling at the moment either, it's our off season. So it was a volunteer lifesaver that decided to go down and just sit there with a drone all day to make sure that everyone was safe and just advise beachgoers to maybe avoid going in. But it isn't actually our active patrolling season. It's been all over social media that the New South Wales government released a heap of funding for drone surveillance. So there will be drone surveillance at Browley Beach full-time Monday through to Sunday, and they'll be at Malua Bay on the weekends.
0: Just on the weekend. Is that because you're busier on the weekends?
1: Right. Yeah. Well, no, that's just kind of how it worked out, yeah.
0: hey, thanks so much for the chat, Kate. I really appreciate it.
1: No worries. So yeah, I just recommend everyone to download those two apps. If they're tagged, they'll pop up there. And just to follow advice, you know, if

0: lifesavers are telling you not to go swimming, it's probably a good idea to not go swimming.
1: Kate, is there anyone down there swimming though? Are there many people swimming there?
0: There was a couple.
1: Not locals or locals?
0: I don't know. It's quite hard to tell from a distance. But yes, when I was at the beach at lunchtime and there was someone swimming and there were a couple of people trying to catch the sharks as well, a couple of young boys in a tinny. It would have been interesting if they did catch one. But yeah, people tend to do what they want sometimes, which is really disappointing. Because they're not just putting themselves at risk. We have to go save them.
1: And trying to catch a great white.
0: Bit silly.
1: Yeah. Kate, beyond a bit silly, I think. Hey, Kate, thanks so much for your time.
0: Thank you so much.
1: Bye. That's Kate Hunt. She's the president of Batemans Bay Surf Lifesaving Club. So Canberrans heading down to Mooloowa Bay, don't do that. People in there trying to catch them. But as you heard their reports, and it was captured on drone footage, a number of sharks, which they think were great whites, and several of them, seven at some point, and then less and some more, and in reasonably shallow water. So Mooloowa Bay, so the beach had shut. So good message just to have if you are someone that, I know lots of Canberrans go down there regularly, but just to know what that big red flag means that the beach is closed to and to take care. Right now, though, it is time for, I'll just see if it's time for, just see who's got the news headlines for us. I think it's Jennifer Sexton, I hope. Jennifer Sexton with news headlines.
2: Thanks, Georgia. Making news, the Home Affairs Minister, Tony Burke, says the federal government will not lift a finger to support a group of 13 Australian men in Iraq who are suspected Islamic State group fighters who are reportedly being interrogated in a prison in Baghdad. The Royal Commission into Anti-Semitism and Social Cohesion has heard that Jewish staff and students often feel unsafe on Australian university campuses, with witnesses saying they've been subjected to Nazi salutes. Early reports suggest a circuit breaker may have sparked a huge fire which engulfed a pub in Bangkok early this morning. At least 27 people are dead and another 63 injured. US forces say they've completed another wave of strikes against Iran, hitting dozens of targets at multiple locations. Iran says it's hit a US base in Bahrain in retaliation. The Prime Minister, Anthony Albanese, has described the late Australian of the Year, Professor Richard Scollier, as one of Australia's brightest stars. During a state memorial service at the Sydney Opera House, Professor Scollier died last month from brain cancer at the age of 59. And the ACT government says it will share responsibility with the Commonwealth to clean up any additional contamination discovered on the former CSIRO agricultural research site at Ginninderra, where the government plans to build thousands of houses. Cloudy weather for the rest of the day for the capital, with a shower or two at the moment. It's 9 degrees around the city. Tomorrow there'll be a shower or two with a top of 11. Georgia, more news coming up at 4 o'clock.
1: Hey, Jen, stay there for a sec.
2: Yeah.
3: There's a bear in there.
1: Which presenter did you have? Do you remember?
2: Oh. Just keep playing a bit more.

0: I've got a face. I just don't have a name.
1: Oh, John? Was it John? Was it...
0: Blonde hair? Blondie, light brown hair. No, if I'm wrong. Never mind.
1: We're moving right along. No, we'll meet again in an hour. Okay, it wasn't, like, for me, it was a long time ago. It was 40 years ago.
0: Yeah.
1: No, more than that, let's be honest.
0: So this is from when? Yes, so did I. So with this particular...
1: Oh, no, it's their 60th birthday.
0: Yes,
1: 60th birthday.
0: Yeah, I know. But this particular...
1: Yeah.
0: Rendition.
1: Oh, I don't know. That just
0: okay. Fine. You just thought you'd throw it by me.
1: Well, no, because we're gonna be talking to Alex Papps, who of course many kids now would know, right? That they would look and go, oh. So for me, it was Patina and John. I think were the two.
0: I'm just gonna have to Google all these. I'll come back to you in an hour.
1: Let's talk.
0: Bye bye.
1: Let's relive it in an hour.
0: Okay. Bye bye.
1: Goodbye. You're listening to 666 ABC Radio Canberra Drive. It's kind of the faces, though, isn't it, that you remember? Well, that's what I remember too. And I remember Patina. I loved her so much. And I also, well, I don't know if I was a Big Ted, a Little Ted, or a Jemima. I think I was more a Jemima person. But I loved the Which Window Are We Going to Go Through Today? And I always got it wrong. Do you have nice play school memories? 0467922666 or 1300 681 666. Brendan on the text line says, Georgia, I had a swim at South Browley beach yesterday and there were about 8 dolphins cruising up and down the beach. I much prefer them to 7 sharks.

Crikey, says Brendan. Yeah, but I also think about the fact that, well, the beaches aren't being patrolled because it's winter too, but just the way photographers are using drones now too, that we get this intel and this information. And I know that the shark drone, you might have seen the guy in Bondi, which has a lot of the eastern suburbs beaches too, and he calls out to people.

0: or does, I think it's got a little alarm on it if he sees a certain shark. And I guess the regulars know, or the locals know what that means and get out of the water, but not everyone does, because sometimes they can't ring through to the lifeguards. And they can't ring the lifeguard tower direct. They have to ring the council, I think it's Waverley Council, and then go back. I find it really quite fascinating. But many people still love swimming in winter, and there is something lovely, although I would say the South Coast is a lot colder than other beaches further north in winter. So, yes, I agree with you, Brendan. Swimming with dolphins, how wonderful. I have been body surfing before and noticed a fin out of the corner of my eye, and it was a dolphin surfing much better on the wave than I ever could have, body surfing.
1: Hi, it's Ross Solly here. Look, if you like fun and if you like showing off, then we've got something very exciting coming your way. I can't say too much, but it will be fun and it will be exciting, just like you'd expect from 666 Breakfast.
0: If you like fun and you like showing off, that could mean so many things, Ross, couldn't it? Many, many, many things. I wonder if anyone's twigged to what on earth we're talking about at the moment. You'll hear different presenters across the day with little clues, and all will be revealed very soon. We're going to take a trip down memory lane on Play School soon. If Play School was the show that you watched either as a child yourself or with other family members, maybe as a grandparent or a carer, I wonder who the presenters were. Like, who's stuck in your mind? Because I think the presenters that stick in your mind are definitely, you know, tell a bit about, I guess, when you were watching Play School as well. We're going to chat to one of the modern presenters, which is Alex Papp, so you might well know from some soaps amongst other acting as well. But he apparently got very, very nervous, was very prepared for his audition, which it took him a long time to get, by the way. And then when he walked in, there was something there that threw him completely, and he almost, well, he had to regather. I wonder if you know what might have been there.

0: That is Jet with Are You Gonna Be My Girl? 0467922666. Tell me who the presenters were when you watched Play School, if you watched it. I think many of us watched it. There was a lot less choice, wasn't there? I think when I was growing up in the 70s too. So it was pretty much ABC. That was the shows that I watched. We didn't have all the streaming and you just sort of watched what was on it at that time, didn't you? But I loved it. Vivianne Goulburn says, Georgia Benita and the Two Johns were always on when my kids were little and they always provided a laugh for adults as well. That's what I remember. So it was John Hamblin and John Waters and Bettina. And I'm going back, so it started in 1966, obviously, because we're talking about 60 years, but it had Lorraine Bailey, Anne Haddie, Kerry Francis, I think Diane Dorgan, Alistair Smart, and Donald McDonald, and then so I think that was mainly, and then Benita Collins, I don't think they were partly the English ones, some of those, I think. Don Spencer, Noni Hazelhurst, they're the ones I remember, John Hamblin and John Waters. I think some of those other names were probably on the English version, because the ones that I really remember was Benita and Noni and John and John, perhaps. And then for my children, they now remember all the ones. Well, some of them are still around, still on, like Alex Papps, who's going to join us in a moment. So how do you celebrate 60 years of Play School? And also, what was in the room when he walked into audition and he almost was sort of taken aback and needed a moment to regather his thoughts? You'll have to stay listening.
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0: Well, this marks a massive milestone for ABC's Play School, and we've all got memories of Play School. 0467 922 666. You can give me a call on 1300 681 666. If you've got a presenter or a particular episode or a memory of Play School that sticks in your mind, now's a good time to share it. The TV show has played a massive part in the childhoods of generations of Australians, and it's celebrating, 60 years. Alex Papps has been a presenter on the beloved program since 2005, also an actor, of course, as well, and joins us. Hi, Alex.
4: Good morning, Georgia. How are you?
0: Good. Who did you grow up with?
4: I loved Play School, and I grew up with Lorraine Bailey and John Waters and John Hamblin, Benita, of course, Alastair Smart, Jan Kingsbury. Yeah, they were my presenters.
0: Did that mean that when you got the opportunity, though, it was daunting because it had always been there?
4: Daunting in the sense that I really, really wanted to become a presenter and tried over a course of a few years to get an audition without any success, and then finally got the opportunity to get a foot in the door. And I remember walking into that audition extremely well prepared. I could see, you know, the producer and the director and the accompanist ready to meet me. But before I think I even met any humans, lined up in front of me were all the toys. And they'd lined them all up to greet each auditionee as they walked in the door. I guess it spoke to how nostalgic and sentimental we are about Play School. I was overwhelmed, and I said to the producer, I said, is that the real little Ted? And she said, yes, Alex. And I said, may I pick him up? And I picked him up, and I really had this, it was overwhelming. And then I thought, I better get my act together and focus, otherwise I won't get through this audition. But it's a very special thing. I think we all recognise that Play School, it's obviously fun, but there is, at its heart, it's about connection. And I think we feel that connection when we watch those presenters over the years of our childhood.
0: It's a relatively simple concept, isn't it, when you think of Play School? But there's something about it that means that it has become and is still so popular after 60 years. What do you think it is at the heart of it?
4: I think the whole thing is about when the presenter looks through that camera, we're saying, there you are. We've been waiting for you. Everything we've got in store is for you, and we're going to have a great time together. And it's about unselfconscious play. Play is an integral part of early human development, and also something that we as adults need to do more of, apparently. It's a very healthy thing, and certainly in the formation of a young brain, it's essential. So Play School is that springboard, hopefully, into more real world play. But at its heart, it has to have that connection. There has to be that kind of interpersonal connection between the child and the presenter as a kind of co-parent or play partner, if you will.
0: Alex Papps is our guest. He, of course, is a presenter on Play School, also an actor, and you might well know him from some of his previous roles too as well. Alex, one of the things that you touched on then is play and how important play is. And as adults, we don't do it enough. Did you have to sort of, I guess, relearn that when you started presenting, or is that always a part of acting, that play and that fun?
4: I think that's inherently part of being an actor, and certainly if you've done any, you know, drama classes or been to drama school, at drama school it's all about, learning how to be very unselfconscious and forgetting yourself and lots of movement classes and what have you. So I think as a Play School presenter, there's no fourth wall. You're actually addressing the camera. You need to be playful and you need to be entirely unselfconscious. I think that's absolutely at its heart very important.
0: How about the making and craft skills of that? Were you any good at that side of the role?
4: Well, look, although I say it myself, I'm okay with the craft. I used to do a lot of that kind of thing when I was a kid, not necessarily brilliantly. I didn't create any great works of art, but I was comfortable in that space, modelling things, making things, cutting things. And I think the point is certainly not about perfection. The point is that you're having a go. And I've had parents come up to me and say, we're always a bit relieved when the picture is a bit dodgy or the folding's a bit rough, because that's life, And I'm sure there are parents who are brilliant, crafters. But that's not the point of it. It's the point of it is the exploration and the doing of it and the trying, yeah.
0: Yeah, and it looks like you can achieve it. That's what's nice about
4: it. Exactly, that it's accessible, yeah.
0: What sort of parties or celebrations happening as part of the 60 years?
4: Well, this week, a new series has dropped and it's called Party Animals. So thematically that's all about celebration and ways of celebrating and there's lots of storytelling using the toys to explore that. The actual official birthday of Play School is on this Saturday, the 18th of July. We've also been very fortunate. We've been nominated at the Logies for Best Children's Program, and that would be a lovely, timely gift. And the fact that beautiful Bluey is actually not in the field this year, it kind of opens it all up a little
0: Nemesis.
4: Bit, Georgia. Yeah. We all adore Bluey, but it with the absence of Bluey this year, it means that all the nominees are going, oh, we could actually win this thing.
0: What happens with like Big Ted and Jemima? Do they get to go? It's a late night for them.
4: Well, they attended last year, and I believe I'm going this year, and I imagine that they will want some of the toys to come. They have their minders. They travel under very heavy security. They're handed to us like, pieces of jewellery, and then taken from us at the end of the night, the end of the sort of a red carpet business. They are well looked after, believe me.
0: What do you love about doing it? Like, what is it? What is it that kept you there for so long?
4: I, as do all the presenters, we take the custodianship of this thing we call Play School very seriously. It's certainly fun to do, but it's been recognised as an important play partner in the lives of now, generations of children. We recognise that play is an integral part of how young minds develop, and to be a part of that and to be a part of families' lives is an absolute privilege. So yeah, to be part of that ongoing story is amazing. And also look too, the fact that we grew up on it, the fact that it was a part of our childhoods too, it's become like a treasured family heirloom that's tenderly, lovingly passed down through the generations and enjoyed together. The play that exists now, because of its longevity, the play that exists from Play School between the generations, I think is a really magical and special thing.
0: What about kids? Do you get recognised? And what's that like?
4: Yeah, sometimes.

0: Sometimes it's depending on the age. Sometimes the kid, if the kids are really little, they kind of register recognition, but they can't kind of marry the two things together. It's a bit surreal. Some of the older kids, absolutely, and parents. A number of years ago, I was staying with friends, and I was babysitting their young son, and I think he would have been, I don't know, 2 years old, maybe something like that. And we were, Play School came on, and we were watching it together, and I was on, and he looked at the TV, and then he looked at me, and he said, "Play School, Alex." And he pointed at me and the television, and I looked at him, and I said, "I am Play School, Alex." And anyway, his 2-year-old mind basically melted before me. It was conceptually too big a thought to process, but it's a special thing to be a part of.
1: Hey, I hope the birthday celebrations go really well. Thanks for your time.
0: Thank you, Georgia. It's lovely to chat to you.

0: You might notice I was tempted to ask him about a craft thing that went wrong. If you know, you know. He was one of the presenters involved, and what they were making was purely innocent, but the internet took it a different way. You can find that online if you'd like to. On the text line, a listener says, Georgia, how are you letting that bad boy Vinny of the Henderson Kids on children's TV? He's the naughtiest. And Jim and Gordon says, Alec Papps on the Factory, late 80s, our rock and roll play school. Yes. I didn't have, yes. Yeah, so he was not my time. I think he was watching at the same time I was watching. He was mentioning all the presenters that I remember, some of his favourite presenters. 0467 922 666 if you want to share some of your memories. You can always give us a call on 1300 681 666. Andy from Florey says he gets goosebumps and teary eyes when he hears the play school theme. There was something about what Alex said earlier, wasn't it? That the thing is that they speak directly to you. That was one of the things that play school did. So it was like, hello, thanks for coming. This is what we're going to do today. And it was very... It felt like an invitation. It felt like you were part of it as opposed to you just sitting there and watching something on the screen.
1: Beneath the heat and dust lies gemstones, secrets and murder.
2: This is homicide.
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0: That scares me just listening to that. VAR, Video Assisted Referee. The question I have for you this afternoon is that if you think it has ruined sport, if you've been following the World Cup, you've probably heard a lot about the video assisted referee or VAR, but it's not just used in soccer. It's used in other sports as well, a version of. Several of the calls have been considered quite contentious, including decisions made in the England-Norway game on Sunday that have left many fans fuming. Now, for some, the art of football and the performance of iconic players like Lionel Messi and Erling Haaland have been overshadowed by some of the controversies. Joining us right now to talk about this is Dr. Stan Karanasius. He's a professor in information systems at the University of Queensland Business School and has been following along, and he joins us. Hi, Stan.
3: Hello. Nice to be here.
0: It's interesting because I think the whole idea around video assisted, the idea I always thought is it was meant to get more decisions right and help the referees or umpires, whichever sport we're talking about. Why do you think it's causing such controversy in this World Cup?
3: Well, you're right. It has been causing controversy, and people are talking about as much as they are the iconic stars of the game. Now, what's interesting is soccer, football, is a relatively simple game. There are four chalk lines. There are 22 players. There are some basic rules to the game. We also have three referees and the VAR. And VAR should only be used in goal or no goal situations. So perhaps something has happened in the build-up to a goal, or when there is a penalty or no penalty decision, when there is a direct red card decision to be made or a mistaken identity. Now, take that as it is. It doesn't seem like there should be that much controversy. The problem is when we take some decisions and analyze them at the level of forensics, you start to question and make disagreement more visible. Take, for example, a push or a handball. We start to question, was it a handball? Was it a push? We zoom in, we slow down, and that makes the referee themselves second guess what is happening on the field.

0: is part of it, isn't it? Because you become so obsessed with it in this minute detail that everyone's making, you know, getting so cranky about something that probably didn't have that much of an impact in the game to begin with, if that makes sense. So you slowed down the game. There might be repercussions or not for something that maybe didn't need to be.
1: That's right. And you mentioned earlier, we're losing the art of the game as well. Just to give one example, Croatia had a goal disallowed when it didn't appear, well, we did with the instruments of VAR, that the ball had touched a player's hair in the build up to a goal. Mm. That is not the level of scrutiny, I believe, that VAR was introduced to help decipher. But that is where we are now. And that is part of what is turning people off VAR.
0: Yeah, the flow of the game is the thing that annoys me. And it, if we're talking about going to, say, the video referee, if we're talking about rugby league or whichever sport we might be talking about, a team gets a run on, so to speak, and you've got this great atmosphere and then it's interrupted. There's something about it in that, isn't it?
1: Definitely. One of the big controversies of the World Cup is the disallowed Egyptian goal. There was a lovely goal taken in a very fast-paced spirit of the game. It was disallowed because of an event that happened around roughly 20 seconds earlier on the other side of the pitch. Now, that does follow VAR protocol, so the referee did follow the letter of the law. But whether it follows the spirit of the game is another decision, and what has got fans disagreeing with the involvement of VAR.
0: You brought up a really interesting point, eh? Earlier you touched on, and this is the idea around the effect it might have on referees or umpires, depending on what sport we're talking about, but the idea that if it's always there in the background, that they might not have the confidence or you know, it could make them question their own skill.
1: That's right. And put yourself in the referee's shoes. There are hundreds of millions of people watching. You have made a decision. And then the video assistant referee tells you that you may have made a clear and obvious error. You can imagine them being sent to the screen with a slow motion replay. It is likely that you may revisit your decision under that pressure situation.
0: And then there's a pile on social media. Stan, we've got to leave it there for today, but thank you so much. I really appreciate it.
1: Appreciate it. Thanks so much.
0: Thank you. That is Dr. Stan Karanosis. He's a professor in information systems at UQ's Business School at the University of Queensland. I've got some sad news to tell you about too, particularly for those people who are a fan of Sam Neill, award-winning actor, of course, starred in My Brilliant Career, Jurassic Park, amongst just a couple of films that you might remember him in. We learnt today that he has passed away. In a post on his official Instagram account, a statement has read that the loss was sudden and unexpected. He was surrounded by family when he died in Sydney's St Vincent's Private Hospital. Now, Sam Neill first rose to fame in 1977 in Sleeping Dogs before going on to star in My Brilliant Career, Jurassic Park, The Piano, Possession, so many films. We will be paying tribute to him this afternoon as well. If you've got a favourite film, though, of Sam Neill's, or maybe you've even lucky enough to meet him, or drink one of his wines, perhaps, amongst other things. If you want to share any memories today, we'd love to hear from you. So 0467 922 666 or 1300 681 666. Just repeating that news that award-winning actor Sam Neill has died. He has died at the age of 78. In a post on his official social media account, a statement was posted there and says that the loss was both sudden and unexpected, and he was surrounded by family when he died in Sydney's St Vincent's Hospital. If you want to share any memories, 0467 922 666 or 1300 681 666. Coming up after 4 o'clock, we'll be getting the latest from the finance markets. As well as that, have you been following along the podcast, The Dead Can't Sue? Very interesting podcast, and they're looking at Tilly Devine. And of course, we've got a bar here in Canberra named after Tilly Devine. What is it with Tilly Devine that I think captures people's attention so many years after she died? We'll be talking about that as well. News time.
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4: Good afternoon, Jennifer Sexton with ABC News. A Jewish university student who today appeared at the Anti-Semitism Royal Commission says she hopes no other students ever have to endure what she has. It's the first day

0: The Commission's hearings in Melbourne, focusing on anti-Semitism in universities. Jewish students and staff have told the Commission they've felt unsafe and threatened on campus in the wake of the Hamas attack in 2023 and subsequent Israel-Gaza war. ANU student Liat, who's chosen to be partially de-identified, says she experienced harassment and vilification on campus.
1: What I really want is for other students to not have to go through what I did, to not have to be spat at, not have to be called a baby killer. And I think that can and must be achieved.
0: Jordan's military says it shot down four Iranian missiles as the US and Iran make conflicting claims about whether the Strait of Hormuz is open. Here's Patricia Tiano.
2: Jordan, which hosts military forces and aircraft, says the damage resulted in zero casualties or material damage. It comes as missile alert sirens sound twice in Bahrain and follows comments from Kuwait, which says it's been intercepting hostile fire after a weekend of attacks between the US and Iran stretching across the wider Middle East. The US military says it's hit dozens of sites and that Iran doesn't control the Strait of Hormuz, a suggestion Iran has vehemently rejected. Iran and the US are nearly at the midway point of a 60-day interim deal meant to set up talks for a permanent end to the war. Negotiations increasingly becoming more uncertain.
0: Award-winning New Zealand actor Sam Neill, who starred in My Brilliant Career and Jurassic Park, has died at the age of 78. In a post on his official Instagram account, a statement said the loss was sudden and unexpected. The post said he was surrounded by family when he died in Sydney St Vincent's Private Hospital. Neill first rose to fame in the 1977 film Sleeping Dogs before going on to star in My Brilliant Career, Jurassic Park, The Piano and Possession, among other films. Governor-General Sam Mostyn has shared a story about a meeting between King Charles and melanoma pioneer Richard Scollier at a memorial service for the former Australian of the Year. Professor Scollier, a world-renowned melanoma researcher, died last month at the age of 59 after a three-year battle with brain cancer. His wife and children and his father and brother are among the mourners who gathered at the Sydney Opera House to say farewell. Ms Mostyn told the gathering King Charles visited Professor Scollier's Melanoma Institute in Sydney as both men were battling cancer.
3: I know it meant a great deal to both King Charles and Queen Camilla that Richard presented their majesties with a Kubrus, underscoring his mantra of prevention and sun safety. I saw His Majesty put that Kubra on for the rest of the visit here in Australia.
0: A new report claims Australians are paying more than they should for medicines because of the way pharmacies are funded. Frances Dew reports.
4: The Grattan Institute says the federal government's pharmacy agreements give too much power to the Pharmacy Guild of Australia. The guild represents most pharmacy owners and every 5 years negotiates a new deal with the government under which they receive almost $4 billion in annual taxpayer funding. Grattan says the process happens behind closed doors with little public scrutiny. The think tank wants future pharmacy funding deals to be more transparent and focused on cheaper medicine. The Pharmacy Guild says it has a record of championing affordable medicines and that the report ignores the realities facing community pharmacies.
0: To sport, and Broncos front rower Payne Haas says there's no more excuses for Brisbane. He'll be back to full strength in the NRL this week after a horrid run with injury. After eight straight defeats, the defending premiers cannot afford to drop another game this season if they're to have a chance of playing finals. Pat Carrigan, Ezra Mam and captain Adam Reynolds are expected to return, and Haas says they can upset the Penrith Panthers on Thursday night.
5: We haven't really played together as much this year, and there's expectation on us to do our job, and especially with everyone back with Walshy, Paddy, all them kind of blokes, Reno. Yeah, no more excuses. So I was looking to do a job this week and try and get the outcome we deserve.
0: Canberra's weather for the rest of the day, cloudy with a shower or two and northwesterly winds. At the moment, it's 9 degrees at Tuggeranong and 8 degrees at the airport. Looking further ahead, tomorrow a shower or two is forecast with a top of 11. Cloud clearing on Wednesday, heading for 13. Mostly sunny on Thursday, a top of 15. ABC News.
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2: Hello, thanks for joining me on 666 ABC Radio Canberra Drive. And if you are just tuning in, I did bring you the news just before 4 o'clock of Sam Neill, who has died. On his official Instagram account, a statement was put up just less than half an hour ago now, just explaining that he had died in St Vincent's Hospital, and it was a sudden and unexpected but blessed by the fact that Sam remained cancer-free, the family would like to express their deepest gratitude to the staff at St Vincent's Private Hospital for their incredible care. So they have said that he did die today, the 13th of July in Sydney, and he was surrounded by family and passed with the dignity that characterised his whole life. There's some of the comments today in regards to Sam Neill. And so if you want to share some of your memories, maybe a favourite role of Sam Neill's too, I'm here for it, 0467 922 666 or 1300 681 666. So maybe it was one of his earlier films, so Sleeping Dogs or My Brilliant Career or Jurassic Park or The Piano or Possession perhaps, or maybe one of his more recent TV roles. I mean, he is up for a Silver Logie, I think for, is it called The 12? From memory. So yes, if you want to share with us any memories or perhaps a favourite role, or just pay your respects, 0467 922 666 or 1300 681 666. ABC Radio Canberra Drive with me, Georgia Steins. Still coming up all in the next hour, we're going to look at Tilly Devine. What is it about Tilly Devine and her life that still people are so interested in and create so much buzz? Of course, a bar named after her in Canberra, amongst other things as well. She wasn't the first female brothel owner or the only female of her time involved in the underworld and crime, but there was something about Tilly Devine that has lived on. So we'll be talking about that because she's the subject of an episode of the Dead Can't Sue podcast, which if you haven't listened to yet, a couple of historians get together and I guess look back on some interesting people in history. And for this episode, it is Tilly Devine.
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0: That is Men at Work with Who Can It Be Now on 666 ABC Radio Canberra Drive. I'm Georgia Steins. Thanks for your company as always. Have you listened to The Dead Can't Sue yet? This is a great podcast that you can listen to on ABC Listen or on Listen. And they're looking at, well, someone who's been called many, many things, both while she was alive and after she died, of course, from feminist icon to Sydney's worst woman to the founding mother of Sydney's underbelly. That's Chilli Devine. And the latest episode of The Dead Can't Sue takes a deep dive into her notoriety, and also tries to put a bit of a human element to it as well. Joining us right now is Lee Boucher, who's the co-host of The Dead Can't Sue. Hello, Lee.
1: Great to be with you, Georgia.
0: Nice to be with you too. Did you know much about Chilli Devine before you did this?
1: Oh, look, I knew her name and her reputation, but that was about it. I'd been to Tilly's in Canberra actually a few times. I've got some really good friends down there. We always go in for a meal. So, you know, my engagement with her was reputational rather than historical, I think you'd say.
0: Yeah, and I remember doing a deep dive online after I went to Tilly's many years ago, sort of in its heyday, I guess, when there was lots of live music there, and I'm thinking, what is this place and who is it named after? But I learned a bit from your podcast. Out of all the female crime figures and many of her contemporaries who were also female, you know, criminals as well, why do you think that she sort of, her notoriety has outlasted them, so to speak?
1: Yeah, that's a great question. I think part of the reason is because she cultivated her own reputation at the time. I think that Tilly was a really expert manipulator of the press. She used to dress up to go to court. She knew how to spin a good yarn. So in the criminal world in which she lived, it was in her best interest to have a big reputation, because that's a way to provoke fear in your opponents. But also she courted press attention as part of that project, I think, but also because, you know, she sort of saw through some of the hypocrisies of Sydney and didn't take some of her reputational slights lying down. And so I think that, you know, her efforts to cultivate a kind of reputation, a scandalous reputation. She also did a lot of scandalous things, but to cultivate that reputation then outlived her. You know, she created her own myth as she was living it.
0: She was ahead of her time in that respect when you think about that, because you think about reality stars doing that now. You know, people sort of, I guess, feeding stories we've told, you know, telling people where they'll be at certain times, all of that. But she was sort of, I guess, playing that game really early. Talking about early, what do we know about her sort of pre-Sydney? Because she wasn't born in Sydney.
1: No, she's not. She's not Australian born. Whether that means we get to own her or not is another question. But she's born, like many, very well known historical Australians. She's born in Britain and moves to Australia. She's born in working class London. She's the daughter of an in and out of work working class dad. She doesn't have a family that she can rely on. And so she's kind of faced, and one of the things we sort of explore in the podcast, and one of the things I came to realize that, you know, at the age of 14 or 15, Tilly was faced with a pretty slim set of choices about how to sort of improve her life. And I'm not saying I endorse the choice of going into a life of crime, but that's the choice she made. And I think given the context she was in, you know, East End London, it's pretty grimy. There's not a lot of opportunity for her, and actually this is she gets to lead a reasonably independent life, in some senses, in comparison to many women in the early 20th century. And I think you can kind of understand some of her choices on that basis.
0: Your podcast too, I learnt a bit more about also too, and I guess the life she led, but also the men in her life as well, who sort of are not household names.
1: No, and she outshines them all.
0: Yeah,
1: you know, and they are both business partners and husbands. Her first husband is both her business partner and husband, and then she moves on to someone else who she also has. And, you know, look, she has this incredibly kind of these incredibly tumultuous and violent, often violent relationships. And I think you'd say she was both the receiver of violence, but also an enactor of the violence herself. And violence is kind of part of her world. And I'm not saying that means we should feel sorry for her or not, but it is clear that one of the ways that she conducts her business, she imposes her moral code on the world, or she wins arguments, is violently. And that happens with both of her husbands, including her final husband, who she actually is accused of attempting to murder, and then the charges are withdrawn later after a fight. So, you know, there's some pretty fun stories here.
0: But then she goes on to marry him, wasn't that she before does. They got married? So she it does. Didn't turn him off.
1: Yeah, well, and that's what I think. That's, you know, that kind of story made me think, well, what does that tell us about how threats of violence and violence are working in her world? You know, that's not a deal breaker for either of them. For me, that would probably mean the end of a relationship, but for them, it doesn't. And it's not like at that point she's, you know, incredibly, she's doing incredibly well in the criminal world. So it's not like she needs him for protection. And they choose to proceed. So I think human beings are very complicated creatures. That's the one thing I'm learning with this podcast.
0: Which is why the podcast works so well too, because you're bringing them to life in a way that you don't necessarily get if you're reading, I don't know, a Wikipedia page or a book. And also putting, I guess, a more human lens on it, because we can look at the black and white and read the headlines where they call her the worst woman or whatever it might be. But was that really important to you to put the sort of human side to it as well?
1: Yeah, look, I think the job of an historian in general actually is to try and think about ourselves and the past, think about the past on its own terms, think about past actors, past people in their own contexts and in the lives that they led. And one of the things we talk about a lot, myself and Alicia on the show, but also with our production team when we're kind of putting together episodes, is we try and think about moments where we can see kind of choices being made and try and understand how whoever they are, whether it's Tilly Devine or Harold Holt, you know, and why, you know, another similar question, why on earth did Harold Holt choose to go swimming that day? But I think, you know, when you look at these people's lives in detail, you start to understand the choices that they make as human beings, but as historical human beings in a particular time and place with a particular way of understanding themselves and the world. And that's one of the things that's so wonderful about this show, is it shows us that, you know, someone in 1910, their lives are both very recognisable in some ways and also very foreign, you know, and that gap is that's where history is made, thinking about what that gap is.
0: Who's next? Can you give us a sneak peek?
1: I'm not sure if I'm allowed. Well, I can tell you know some of the people. I've already given away that we're doing Harold Holt soon.
0: Yeah.
1: So we've got Harold Holt up ahead. We've got William Buckley coming, who's I don't know how well known he would be to many Australians. He's a kind of castaway figure who survives a convict, who survives with Indigenous Australians for 30 years before reappearing in settler society. We've got, who else have we got coming ahead? My mind's going blank.
0: That's all right. You don't have to tell me because you might well get in trouble. Hey, it's been nice chatting.
1: Great to chat to you too, Georgia.
0: And thanks for a great podcast. Cheers.
1: Thank you. Bye.
0: Thank you. That's Lee Boucher there. He's the co-host of The Dead Can't Sue. You can go online. I will go to listen, ABC, and find the podcast. But the Tilly Devine one, particularly, you know, if you're someone who's been to Tilly's in Canberra too, you might look at it a whole different light when you find out a little bit more about her story. And as you said, not condoning many of the things in it, but it does give you a bit of an understanding maybe, or a bit of a context to why she was the way she was. If you have just joined us, Sam Neill, award-winning actor, has died. He was died at St. Vincent's Hospital in Sydney, surrounded by friends and his family members as well. And people are sharing their memories today of some of the roles they loved. Scott and Tuggers says, "I loved him in The Dish, such a wonderfully relaxed and natural role. What a loss," says Scott. "Yes, he was great in The Dish. Thank you for reminding me." Roz in Queanbeyan said, "I loved the content that Sam shared, including in the Australian story, but what he shared during COVID, mostly from his farm in New Zealand. He was very generous. He also named his chooks after his friends and a pig. Didn't he name a pig after Graham Norton?" I've got to re-look at that interview. He did a great interview with Graham Norton. And I think Helen Bonham, anyway, he'd named all the animals after different people he'd starred with. Roz said he was actually quite a shy fellow despite his many accolades. "Vale, Sam, we would have claimed you as an Australian if we could have got away with it," said Ross. Yes, absolutely. I was thinking too, one of my kids' favourite film that they've come to just recently, even though you know, they're still quite young, is Hunt for the Wilder People, and he was so great in that. Such a fabulous film. Also to, I was thinking Dead Calm, which I found very scary, by the way, and Jurassic Park. And, of course, he was in Peaky Blinders, and I completely forgot he was in Peaky Blinders. He was so good in it.
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0: This is 666 ABC Radio Canberra Drive. Are people asking the name of the podcast? The Dead Can't Sue. Sue, you know, as in a court of law. The Dead Can't Sue. And there's different episodes. So, yeah, you can find it on the Listen Up. If you want to keep sharing our memories of Sam Neill too, or a favourite role, we're here for it, of course. I'm sure there'll be much talk about him throughout the day and into the evening too, and on the news as well. Obviously loved by many, a brilliant actor. You know what that sound is? It's not me emptying my pockets. It is time to talk finance. Joining us right now is Steve Daglian. He's from CommSec, where he's a share market analyst. Hi, Steve. Oh, hang on. Have I got you? Steve, I've got you now.
6: Hi.
0: I sent you somewhere else for a quick moment. A bit of a quiet week start to the week for the Aussie share market.
6: Yeah, it has been not much happening at all as far as the market moves are concerned, which maybe is a good thing because we've had an interesting ride recently. But the ASX 200 almost completely flat on Monday. We, you know, at one point it looked like we were going to have our fifth decline in 6 days. So it's good to see markets taking a bit of a breather. Trading volumes, or the amount of money actually being traded, a little light at the moment, and school holidays tend to play a little bit of a part here. But I also think that the unpredictable nature of the conflict in the Middle East is just continuing to keep investors guessing at the moment, and it also is playing havoc, I think, with the direction of markets more broadly speaking.
0: And what about US profit results? Would that be important this week?
6: I think it will be. So at the moment, so in the US, they tend to release their profit results over in the US market every 3

0: telling us how they've done a bit more regularly. But basically, there's an expectation that in the next month or two, that many American companies are going to, you know, basically see growth in their profits. And a lot of that is going to be centered around AI and those big tech names as well, which account for about half of the entire US share market at the moment. So they're the driving force of things. So that's going to be important. This week, many of the big US banks will release their results. So that unofficially tends to mark the start of that season when they release their results. So all the big names like Citigroup, Bank of America, Bank of New York, et cetera, will all be releasing their results over the next week or week and a half.
1: Okay. Is there any sort of, I guess, do we have an indication of where you think that might go?
0: Yeah, well, the expectation is there might be growth of around 20 to 25% in profits, broadly speaking, over the entire season. But a lot of that is, again, going to be centered around technology rather than the banking side of things in the US. And that's why this is seen as a really important test, because the American market's in 12 months, 20% higher. Our market in the, you know, since the start of this year is up 1%. And one of the reasons is that we're still good, though. But of course, a lot of this comes down to the tech boom when it comes to AI and the insatiable appetite for chips and related hardware as well to build things out in the US. So this week is about banks, but really it's going to be late July into August and September as well, when many of those bigger chip names and the like are going to be out with their results. So that's going to be probably more important a bit later on than this week.
1: Steve, closer to home, anything meaningful for us to keep an eye on?
0: Yeah, there'll be a few things this week. So we've got, we're in China firstly on Wednesday. It's the key day of the month when they basically release a lot of their major economic updates. They do this in one go, whereas many other markets kind of spread things out over the month. So Wednesday, 12 p.m., midday, that's going to be when we're going to receive all of these updates. And when there are surprises, it can move share prices around, particularly in the mining sector, because, you know, if we look at iron ore, for example, about 70 to 75% of the world's iron ore heads to China. So that's the driving force of what happens to iron ore prices. And we're also at that time now where some companies are going to be releasing quarterly updates in Australia, just telling investors how they've done as far as producing, you know, mining and energy is concerned. So Rio and BHP this week included, two of our big miners, will be out with just a short quarterly update.
1: And what's the Aussie dollar doing?
0: The Aussie dollar is sitting at about 69.2 US. It's softened a bit against the greenback. It's a bit lower against producing, you know, mining and energy is concerned. So Rio and BHP this week included, two of our big miners, will be out with just a short quarterly update.
1: And what's the Aussie dollar doing?
0: The Aussie dollar is sitting at about 69.2 US. It's softened a bit against the greenback. It's a bit lower against the euro, the British pence and the Kiwi as well, but a little bit stronger against the Japanese yen.
1: Hey, thanks so much as always, Steve. Appreciate
0: Thank
1: it.
0: Thank you.
1: So yeah, nice that's Steve Daglian. He is a market analyst at ComSec. This is 666 ABC Radio Canberra Drive. Many of you are sharing lovely memories of Sam Neill and also the joy he gave you on the screen for many of us too. Lots of suggestions for things that you've loved. One listener says, Death in Brunswick, Sam Neill. What a great movie. Someone else says, Sam Neill gave a hilarious performance in Dean Spanley, channeling a man possessed by canine tendencies. I do not. Is that a real film? I think I need to look that one up. 0467922666 or 1300 681666. If we haven't mentioned a favourite Sam Neill role of yours, you can just send me a text or any other thoughts or anything else you'd like to tell me too about him. I guess many people are talking about the man he was too. I did like Roz saying we would have claimed him if we could here in Australia. Yeah, I don't think the Kiwis would let us get away with that somehow.

0: Dan Sultan there with Needing Love on 666 ABC Radio Canberra. Many of you are sharing your favourite memories or also films that you loved or TV shows that Sam Neill was in after we learnt today that he has died in St Vincent's Hospital, surrounded by family. Gillian from Holt says, Georgia, I liked the film Hunt for the Wilder People. Rest in peace, Sam. I loved that film. My children love it. It's good fun. He's great in it, of course. Right now, though, time for news headlines with Jennifer Sexton.
1: Hi, Georgia. As you've been saying, award-winning New Zealand actor Sam Neill, who starred in My Brilliant Career and Jurassic Park, has died at the age of 78. A post on his official Instagram account said the loss was sudden and unexpected and that he died in Sydney St Vincent's private hospital, surrounded by family. In other news, a Jewish Australian woman says a low-level hum of anti-Semitism at the Australian National University escalated into Nazi salutes and verbal taunts after the start of the Israel-Gaza war. The student has today appeared at the Anti-Semitism Royal Commission, which is this week focusing on universities. Jordan's military says it shot down four Iranian missiles as the US and Iran make conflicting claims about whether the Strait of Hormuz is open. Jordan says there were no casualties or material damage in the attack. Telstra's warning its customers to be careful about phone calls from people claiming to be representatives of the company after last week's national outage, after reports of fraudsters trying to get customer information. And in sport, Geelong forward Jeremy Cameron will miss the next 4 to 6 weeks of the AFL season to repair his AC joint. The 33-year-old suffered the injury when he collided with Clayton Oliver in the last quarter of the Cats' defeat to the Giants on Saturday. Canberra's weather cloudy with a medium chance of showers. Winds northwesterly up to 25 k's an hour. A low of 4 tonight. Tomorrow cloudy with showers and a top of 12 degrees. At the moment it's 8 degrees. Georgia, more news at 5 o'clock.
0: Thanks, Jen. Lots of people sharing really nice memories about Sam Neill.
1: I bet.
0: Yeah. Do you have a film that you remember him for?
1: I loved him in so many films.
0: Yes.
1: The Dish with the pipe.
0: Yes.
1: How he used to smoke this pipe.
0: Yeah.
1: And Jurassic Park, he was fantastic. And My Brilliant Career. You know,
0: yes.
1: they're all great.
0: They're all so good ones. And Hunt for the Wilder People, which we've been talking about before.
1: I haven't seen that.
0: Oh, I think you'd like it, Jen. It's good fun. Yeah, yeah,
1: okay.
0: Definitely.
1: Yeah, he's amazing.
0: Bit quirky,
1: he
0: bit
1: was
0: fun.
1: Amazing.
0: Yeah, thanks
1: okay.
0: So much.
1: Bye-bye.
0: That's Jennifer Sexton in the ABC newsroom. Many of you have been sharing memories or comments and favourite films of his. Sally's called in from Yass. Hi, Sally.
2: Hi, how are you, Georgia?
0: Good. Were you a fan?

0: I was and still am really, but it was a couple of years ago and I was working at the National Library and we had this exhibition about Captain Cook and Sam Neill was going to open the exhibition and he came in early and he was in the cafe just having coffee and reading and being sort of really, you know, not a star. He was being just very, very nice, very normal. This woman, there was a book that accompanied the exhibition. It was sort of about Captain Cook, and Sam had written the foreword for the book, and I was watching this woman because I was sort of spying on Sam behind the column, and this woman walked into the cafe and saw Sam Neill and she had the book and she asked him if he would autograph it for her, and he was so polite and lovely, and he turned around and he said to her, look, I only wrote the foreword for it. He said, I didn't write it, so I can't possibly, you know, I can't autograph it for you, but I really appreciate you asking. And the woman was fine. She didn't sort of wasn't upset by it, but it was such a lovely gesture, such a sort of a fine gesture. And he was such a lovely man and did a great job of launching the exhibition later on that night.
1: And it's so interesting, isn't it? Because he did all the Hollywood, like he did so many, you know, big movies, but he also did the sort of more quirky ones too, but just seemed to, I guess, do things like that. Just walk into the library, no issues, sit down, have a chat.
0: Yeah, and there was another lovely thing too, that they had a welcome to country there and everybody had to sort of sit down cross-legged on the floor, and he did as well. And I think it was at the time he was with Laura Tingle and she was in the audience as well, and she was videotaping him sort of getting up and down from this ceremony, and it was just a lovely thing. She was giggling and he was giggling, and it was just one of those lovely things.
1: Because he was having trouble getting up and down. I would too, actually.
0: Oh yeah, I mean, not trouble, but it was like everybody's having trouble getting up and down because he had to be cross-legged on the floor, and I think there were sort of politicians, and he was just lovely because he wasn't sort of he was just a genuine nice fellow, and he was clearly having a good time at the library because he wandered around and he was asking lots of questions, and we all thought he was fabulous.
1: What a fabulous memory, though. Hey, Sally, thanks so much for sharing that. I really appreciate it.
0: That's my pleasure.
1: Thank you. Bye. That's Sally from Yass. She lucky to see him in the wild, so to speak, but at the library as well. But just telling us a little bit about that interaction that he had. Yes. Sue in Flint says, Georgia, it's such a shock, Rhys Sam Neill. Not long finished his autobiography. It was such a wonderful read. What a legacy of film work he's done. So varied. The Dish and Peaky Blinders have just started The 12, not to mention his hilarious posts from his farm. Yeah, they were great.

0: He named many animals on the farm after people he knew. But yes, we're going to be remembering throughout the program. So you can send us a text or you can give us a call if you like to, like Sally did, who was lucky enough to meet him. And so you mentioned the 12. So he's been nominated for that for a Logie, Silver Logie, I'm pretty sure. 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
0: Changing tact for a moment, because we're going to have a chat about, well, FIFA World Cup. We've been talking about the VAR too. People are not that sold on it, particularly in relation to the World Cup. But also, if you want to have a chat about anything you've seen at the World Cup, 0467 922 666 or 1300 681 666.
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0: Dancing on to Drive. It's Zane Bojack from ABC Sport. Hey, Zane.
4: Georgia, I'm usually really happy, but with the news of Sam Neill, I'm just a little bit circumspect today. I mean, he was great in The Dish and Jurassic Park, as we know, The 12. So many great roles he had.
0: So good, wasn't he? And so much, he had a bit of a wicked sense of humour too. But
4: yes.
0: Yeah, lovely. I think back of all the, I guess, the lovely memories he's left people, which is all his different performances. And also, we're lucky we live in an age of social media, isn't it? Because we can look back on all his funny posts as well.
4: Well, talking about funny, I think it was Thor Ragnarok or something. I remember he sort of, they had a play that was in amongst the movie. It was a pretend production where he played Thor's dad.
0: Oh, yes.
4: And I was like, that's so Sam Neill. Oh, can you come on to set and just pretend to be a play about the movie that we're putting to it? And, of course, Sam's like, yeah, sure, why not? So, I mean, that's the quality of the man, honestly. We're going to miss him.
0: Yeah, absolutely. Okay, so let's talk about, well, who's left in the World Cup?
4: The top four nations in the world. Not only are the top four nations, they're all previous winners. It's the first time since 1990 that that has happened. So that's absolutely extraordinary for a start, that you've got four former winners going head-to-head. Hasn't happened since Italia in 1990. And then, of course, since the ranking started in 1992, we've never had the top four nations play off the semi-final. So it is the cream of the crop, put it that way. And you've got Kylian Mbappe for France. You've got Harry Kane and Jude Bellingham for England, Lionel Messi for Argentina, and, of course, Spain. They've got all sorts of champions, but this young Lamine Yamal is what... I mean, you've got four of the best players in the world going head-to-head. It's just going to be unbelievable.
0: And this is probably too, like, the purists of the soccer love it, don't they? When, you know, there weren't too many upsets, or not definitely not in the final four.
4: Absolutely not. I mean, I think one of the most impressive performances was England's win over Norway, because Erling Haaland was one of the informed players of the competition, kicked six goals for the tournament, couldn't score in the quarterfinal. So they managed to shut him down. Incidentally, you should also get a little bit of credit to Switzerland, because they stopped Lionel Messi from his run. I think he had scored in seven straight matches. So it just goes to show sometimes these little nations who don't get as much credit as the other teams can come up with some great performances. Unfortunately for Norway, they're gone, and there's a lot of controversy about the cable, the spider camp cable, the ball dropping for the sky, effectively, almost as if someone, as the hand of God, had dropped it down, and that allowed England to score their first goal. But Jude Bellingham was the beneficiary. He scored his first goal, then went on to score a second. That's the first time in 40 years that a player at the World Cup has scored braces back-to-back in knockout matches. So he scored two against Mexico, then he scored two against Norway, which was extraordinary. But I want you to have a listen to the English coach, or the English manager, Thomas Tuchel. It was an extraordinary win for them in extra time. Very critical afterwards, though.
5: We made life very, very difficult for ourselves today. The result is fantastic. We're in the last four. It's amazing, but not happy with the performance.
6: In what sense?
5: In every sense. It was, again, the commitment is there, but we made life very, very difficult for us in the way we played, how we played. Sloppy, a lot of technical mistakes, not fast enough, not repetitive enough. We were lucky today.
4: So you've got to understand, that's the English coach saying that to the media at the same time as all the England team is down behind the goals, singing Wonderwall from Oasis with the fans. They're in this massive bubble, and then Jude Bellingham, who scored a double against Norway,

0: gets asked by the media, oh, did you hear what Thomas Tuchel said?
1: Thomas has just been quite critical of the performance after the game. Does that show the standards that he expects, the standards you guys expect of each other, and maybe that there's more to come from the team?
2: Maybe, well, maybe he doesn't know what it's like to play in those kind of conditions against Erling Haaland, Odegaard, Nusash, Soloff. You know, that's not an easy team to play against. So, you know, I think we've tried to create a positive environment. We should continue that going into the final four. I can't speak highly enough for the lads. You're not going to win every game popping the ball and making 1,000 passes. Sometimes you have to win dirty, and we've done that again tonight.
0: So I just wonder, that's Jude Bellingham with very interesting comments. He wants to keep everything positive, no negativity. I wonder if perhaps the English manager and Tuchel is trying to manipulate their mind and get them realising the pressure they're going to be under against Lionel Messi and the defending champions Argentina. Of course, you've got France versus Spain, who have played in the last two Euro semi-finals, and that's going to be a massive deal. As I said, Mbappe up against Yamal. Some of the matchups are magnificent, but yeah, there's going to be a lot of people tuning in come 5 o'clock in the morning on Wednesday for France versus Spain, and of course on Thursday, can England bring it home for the first time since 66 when they take on those bitter foes in Argentina, who of course had the Falkland Wars in 82, they had the hand of God with Maradona in 86, and they were knocked out in the semi-final stage by Maradona. They'd love nothing more than to knock Argentina and Lionel Messi at this time.
3: And the Argentina, and I felt a bit sorry for the Swiss in that game.
0: Oh, well, look, they had something very controversial happen, and that was, of course, a simulation yellow card. So, look, you've got to say, it doesn't happen very often, does it? But VAR got drawn into a dispute with Norway because of, with Switzerland, sorry, because of Breel and Bolo. He had already had a yellow card. He then was involved in an incident with Paredes, who plays, obviously, for Argentina, who got a yellow card. And then on review, VAR said, no, Paredes shouldn't have got the yellow card, told the referee to have a look at the vision. The referee realised that Mbolo had actually fallen over and basically had dived. So they got another yellow card and he got sent off. So they had to play, for an unbelievable amount of time, 18 minutes of regular time, and then, of course, extra time without one of their players. So there's a lot of hard luck stories. The spider cam for Norway, the yellow card for simulation for Switzerland. Morocco had to face the arsenal of France. Can you believe it? 22 shots on goal, 9 on target. Just extraordinary. And of course, as we mentioned, that Spain was brilliant against Belgium, who were too good for the USA. So, look, so much quality world football. But, yeah, can't wait for these semi-finals. They are going to be absolutely epic.
3: Yeah, bring it on. We'll chat again soon. Thanks, Zane.
0: Good on you. See you, Georgia.
3: See ya. That's Zane Bojack there from ABC Sport, doing a great job along with his colleagues too in keeping us up to date with what's happening in the World Cup, of course. And you're sending me through really lovely memories of Sam Neill. Please keep them coming. If you have just joined us or you've turned on your radio because you heard the news perhaps, award-winning actor Sam Neill, who starred in My Brilliant Career, Jurassic Park, Peaky Blinders, so many. Where do you start? His family has confirmed that he's died age 78. This was confirmed in a post on his official Instagram account, saying that the loss was both sudden and unexpected. It said that he was surrounded by family when he died in Sydney St. Vincent's Hospital. He rose to fame, you might recall, back in 1977 with Sleeping Dogs before going on to star in many other films. Probably, I think many people might know him for Jurassic Park, but many others, including The Piano and Possession. And you've also been talking of ones that I hadn't heard of before, including Dean Spanley, which someone else mentioned. And I was like, is this true? Is there really? Three listeners have now brought up this one. So it was in 2008, surreal period, comedic tale of a canine reincarnation exploring the relationship between father and a son and master and a dog. Many people too have said Hunt for the Wilder People. Yes, same as me. I love that one. Also too, a listener says, Georgia, I just watched an episode of The Assembly, that episode of The Assembly with Sam Neill on Saturday. Such a delightful man. I know, that's actually such a wonderful show, but he just seemed to be having a really good time, I think, with it as well. Emotional moments, I will say too. Ian of Richardson says, Georgia, sad news about Sam Neill. He was someone I wanted to last forever. He starred in such a diverse portfolio of films. I loved the TV series Old School, where he played Ted McCabe,

0: a retired detective opposite his eternal mate, Brian Brown, playing the role of a retired criminal, says Ian of Richardson. I think I have a lot of things to rewatch. I think I will remember him probably the most for this because I loved this film.
1: Please, please understand.
2: You promised if I needed you. I do, Sib. I love you. I want to marry you. Trust me, Sib.
1: It's me I don't trust. Can't you see? The last thing I want is to be a wife out in the bush, having a baby every year.
2: You can have anything you want. We can go to the city as much as you like.
1: Dear, dear Harry.
0: That is Judy Davis, you heard there too, and Sam Neill in My Brilliant Career. Keep your thoughts coming in your comments, 0467 922 666 or 1300 681 666. Someone else says, Sam Neill in Priscilla, Queen of the Desert was fantastic, from Robin. And Sam Neill, Death in Brunswick, I think Ace of Spies, Riley, Ace of Spies. There's some other suggestions coming through on the text line as well. Guess what movie you might be watching? Maybe rewatching. I rewatched a few after Robert Redford died, including Out of Africa, amongst others. I wonder if there's something that you're going to go back to, maybe something you haven't watched for a while of Sam Neill's. And I wonder, what is it? Or maybe why that's the one that you want to watch of his. What's stuck with you about it? Somebody said Priscilla, Queen of the Desert, but we don't know if he was in that. I'm not sure. 0467 922 666. I think you might be thinking of someone else, perhaps. I could be wrong. Maybe there was a role in it that I don't remember. Now, award-winning Sam Neill, who starred in My Brilliant Career in Jurassic Park, as we mentioned, has died age 78. This was confirmed in a post on his official Instagram account. Here's Sam Neill with Raf Epstein on ABC Melbourne when Sam was doing promotion for Hunt for the Wilder People, and about how he's always got a bit of work on.
3: It seems like you have sort of worked every week of every year that you've been alive. Is there a plan? why so many projects and so many films?
4: People are puzzled by that because I feel like I'm the laziest person on earth. Right. I'm about to go to do a job in Texas, which I've known about for 6 weeks, and it's going to be very grueling, it's going to be very physical. And I swore to myself 6 weeks ago, right, I'm going to get fit, I'm going to lose about 4 or 5 kilos, and I'll be a new man. Well, you know,
3: I've actually
4: gained 2 kilos.
3: Well done.
4: And I'm more flabby than ever. So, no, it looks like I'm a hard-working guy. I'm actually bone idle, really. But I do fear being out of work. All actors are like that. It seemed to me so miraculous that you could actually make a living as an actor, that I've always just gone from one job to another, thinking, this is going to stop tomorrow. This will be my last gig. Make the most of it.
3: Do you regret any of them?
4: Well, not really. No, I don't really regret them. I mean, there's obviously some that I shouldn't have done, and I did it on the spur of the moment, but I don't regret it.
3: Right.
4: Well, I was talking this morning about the FIFA film, which is somewhat notorious because it was released. Oh, the timing could not have been worse. It was released exactly the same time.
3: Around the scandal.
4: Yeah, Sepp was going into he was melting like butter.
3: And it had horrendous reviews from memory.
4: Yes, it was terribly poorly received. But actually, I couldn't give a rat's. I mean, I had a great time doing it. I was filming in Zurich and Paris and Rio de Janeiro. Had the time of my life. I regret, je ne regrette rien.
3: Yeah, okay.
0: How fabulous is that? I couldn't give a rat's. I was having a great time, that Sam Neill. Somebody on the text line said they loved him in Priscilla, Queen of the Desert, and I was thinking, I'm sure he wasn't in it, and he wasn't. So my memory is not failing me. He actually famously turned it down and said that was one of the things, that the roles that he wished he'd taken that he didn't take. So to talk a little bit about him, I guess, and what will live on in terms of the roles, we're joined by Cam Williams, film and TV critic. Hi, Cam.
5: Ah, such a big loss to talk about Sam Neill in past tense. It's absolutely wrecking me, Georgia.
0: Me too. I think maybe I wonder if, and lots of sadness on the text line too, but lots of beautiful memories. But I wonder if it's because we didn't expect it, because of course he

0: had cancer, but he'd gotten through and we were told he was cancer free and that he that's not what he's died of. But I guess maybe that was a surprise too. Like, it's the shock of it, maybe people are feeling.
1: Yeah, and just to cherish each day, because I think that's what Sam did, right? Like he was just saying in that interview before, was he seemed to really cherish his career and the moments that he had, even when they were not under ideal circumstances, like that FIFA movie that he made. But he still found a way, like we all do on this side of the world, to cherish the opportunities that we get. And I think not many, like so many Australian actors and New Zealand actors go overseas and they break in or they make it in and then we never see them again. But Sam found a way to live between both worlds and kind of cherish the huge success that he had, but then appreciate the life that he was able to maintain on this side of the world. An absolutely incredible talent and a great human being.
0: And we should say a dad and a granddad, and he seemed to just love being on his farm, I think, with his animals and his wine, his New Zealand wine.
1: Yeah, he managed to find a way, because he was never the kind of flashy red carpet, you know, guy. But even later in his career, he kind of found a place on social media through the things he would share on social media on his farm, or the way that he would interact with his animals. And he knew how to entertain, it was in a very unique kind of Sam Neill kind of way, that was a little bit self-depreciating, incredibly dry, but also just so Sam. Like, he was just always himself, and that was, I think, something we appreciated about him as a person, but also you could see those little bits of Sam that kind of filtered through into each role that he took on.
0: I want to talk about, I guess, the roles for you that will, I guess, stay in your mind. What do you think are some of the ones that will probably live on the most?
1: Look, the biggest one will be Jurassic Park. And the reason why is because Jurassic Park doesn't work unless Sam Neill sells you on seeing the dinosaurs for the first time. So it's one of the most iconic movie scenes in cinema history, where, you know, they're in the paddock and they're not sure what's going on at this theme park. It's not really a spoiler, but everyone's seen the movie. But if he doesn't sell you with that iconic Spielberg reaction shot to the dinosaurs before we've even seen them, we know what a dinosaur looks like, but we kind of don't know what this film's interpretation of them are and the digital effects that they're using. But Sam does it. And if you don't have that reaction shot and that performance in Jurassic Park, the rest of the movie ain't going to work. And so it's things like that that he did throughout his career that really brought, like, gravitas to performances. And, you know, Jurassic Park will be the one that's remembered the most. But, you know, everyone's going to have their favourite Sam Neill performance. And it's so great to hear all the people texting through to your show to say, you know, this is my personal favourite.
0: Yeah, I love that too. And a few people have mentioned him on The Assembly. So he was one of the first guests on that series of The Assembly. And this listener, CJ, says, Georgia, he made me cry. He was the perfect guest and looked like he was really easy to interview. I never got to interview Sam Neill, but he did seem really at ease with those young people on that show.
1: Yeah, he did. And I think he also, like, I always got the vibe from Sam that he always was trying to kind of, you know, pass on some of his knowledge or some of his experiences that he had had. And I think he was always so generous in that kind of way. And, you know, you look at other movies that he appeared in later in his career, like Hunt for the Wilder People, which is another film where it's kind of him paired with a younger actor. And you can just see that, you know, so much of that film was him giving such a generous performance to another younger actor who kind of steals the show in that movie, but Sam is very much there as the anchor, kind of steadying the ship in that movie. But his late career performances are, you know, going to be remembered just as much as the kind of early career stuff. You know, My Brilliant Career is another early appearance of his that I absolutely adore. His work in the horror film Possession is probably one of the most, like, horror fans will just absolutely gravitate towards that one. And then there was the kind of in between. I'm a big fan of a horror film that he did called Event Horizon, which was kind of like a sci-fi horror thriller on a spaceship. He also appeared in a John Carpenter film called In the Mouth of Madness that's a cult classic favorite that I absolutely love, that I'm going to be trying to hunt down tonight if I can find it. But again, like, he's such a unique performer that I think everyone's going to say, you know, what's your favorite Sam Neill performance? Everybody is going to say something different.
0: This is his, you mentioned before, working both with, I guess, in Australia and New Zealand, but also the Hollywood. Like, he could have got more Hollywood films, but this is him talking about the importance of local filmmaking.
2: I think we come from very vulnerable corners of the world, And there are certain aspects of our culture and our economy that need protection. Otherwise, we are subsumed in, you know, I mean, I make American films, so I'm loath to criticize that area. But it's a very, very powerful medium, the Hollywood. It's a very powerful industry. It is America's principal export, really, not just in terms of finance, but America's profile really comes from Hollywood. And I enjoy going to see American films. I enjoy being in American films. But that's not all there is to a healthy cultural life. It's very, very important that we make our own.
0: Cam, isn't that interesting? Sounds like almost like a bit of an internal struggle, like still supporting it and being in American films, but making sure that the New Zealand and Australian filmmaking isn't losing out.
1: Yeah, and he definitely walked the walk in that respect. He was in a great Australian film called Sweet Country a few years ago that's absolutely fantastic. And I think, you know, if anything, part of his legacy will be advocating for local screen funding to make Australian and New Zealand film and television, because we know that it's been struggling a little bit. And if anything, you know, he actually put his name on projects that probably got made due to his involvement. So, yeah, we need a really healthy screen industry on this side of the world. So, yeah, we don't, like you said, so we don't get subsumed, which is something that can happen now that everything's kind of moving that way.
0: So, Cam, I know you're going to try and find that horror film. I'll be watching something else entirely, maybe Hunt for the World of People Again or My Brilliant Career. Hey, it's been so nice chatting. Thank you.
1: Thanks for having me.
0: Thank you. That is Cam Williams. He's a film and TV critic there. Yeah, it's saying that he too feels a bit of that sadness, like a bit of that shock of Sam Neill's passing, I think, because many of us, you know, people didn't expect it. Alex and Torrin said, I also loved him in Peaky Blinders. Also too, Paul from One Goat Hill says, it's such a shock to me hearing the news about Sam Neill. So sad. I remember him saying a few years back that he felt his starring role as the hapless shy short order cook in Death in Brunswick was closest to his sense of himself. A bit gawky, a bit socially awkward, impulsive. What a big loss, says Paul. Also on the text line, Gillian from Holt. Yes, she had said Hunt for the World of People too, I should say. Another listener says, Georgia, I stood next to Sam at the Songlines exhibition at the National Museum. We exchanged wry looks and nods, and then we went on our way. Just that sort of a little nod. And for those people who are saying their favourite role of his is The Dish.
3: The Parkes Radio Telescope, or as we call it, The Dish, will track Apollo 11 throughout its journey, gathering voice signals from the astronauts, telemetry from the spaceship, and then, most importantly, the TV signals from the moon itself. It's 210 feet in diameter, it weighs 1,000 tonnes and can be moved to a point in virtually every direction. It's the most powerful receiving dish in the world.
0: So not historically accurate, we know the film, right? But we can't blame Sam Neill for that. We're just sharing memories of Sam Neill today after we learnt of his death at age 78. He died in Sydney surrounded by family. And they're asking for privacy at this time, but many people are sharing lots of messages of love and things that they loved about his movies. So please keep them coming. Right now it is time for ABC News, and we'll be back after the news. Talk a little bit more about Sam Neill as well. Also, as well as that, the Green Waste Facility proposed for Belconnen. Not everyone happy about that. We'll be looking at that as well.
4: Good afternoon, Jennifer Sexton with ABC News. The award-winning actor Sam Neill has died in Sydney at the age of 78, Chantal Al-Khoury reports.
5: In a post on his official Instagram account, a statement described loss as sudden and unexpected. It says he was surrounded by family when he died at Sydney St Vincent's Private Hospital. Neill first rose to fame in the 1977 film Sleeping Dogs before going on to star in My Brilliant Career, Jurassic Park, The Piano and Possession. In late April, the Kiwi actor announced he was cancer-free after a 5-year battle with blood cancer. The Post says Neil remained cancer-free and the family will share more information later. Prime Minister Anthony Albanese says the actor has earned a special place in Australian hearts, saying he fought illness with the same dignity, humour and conviction that gave strength to his every performance.
4: A Jewish Australian woman says a low-level hum of anti-Semitism at the Australian National University escalated into Nazi salutes and verbal taunts after the start of the Israel-Gaza war. 7 people have today shared their lived experiences of anti-Semitism on campuses as the Royal Commission on Anti-Semitism and Social Cohesion turns its focus to universities. ANU student Liat says she was scared to experience a surge of hatred towards her community.
6: I had people perform Nazi salutes in my direction. I was called a baby killer and a genocide supporter, and no student should be subjected to these sorts of behaviours.
4: The ACT government says it will share responsibility with the Commonwealth to clean up any additional contamination discovered on the former CSIRO research site at Ginninderra. The Territory intends to build thousands of homes on the 243-hectare site, which it's purchased for $385 million. But some questions remain over the extent of contamination due to CSIRO agricultural research. Housing Minister Yvette Berry says the federal government has already done some work to identify issues, including relating to asbestos.
7: It's something the ACT has had to overcome and address over the years since it was handed over to us. But we've got this arrangement now with the federal government for this piece of land that will jointly take responsibility for it, should there be contamination found that we haven't understood yet.
4: Iran's Islamic Revolutionary Guard Corps says it's targeted US military facilities in Bahrain and destroyed radar systems in Oman. This latest follows a weekend of attacks between the US and Iran, which stretched across the wider Middle East. Most recently, Jordan's military says it shot down 4 Iranian missiles, with the incident resulting in no casualties or material damage. Missile alert sirens have sounded twice in Bahrain, and Kuwait has also reported interception of hostile fire. Back home, in the largest youth football tournament in the Southern Hemisphere has kicked off in bitter winter weather in Canberra. Lily Nothling has more.
8: Players have travelled from across Australia and as far as Indonesia and Taiwan for this year's Kanga Cup. The annual tournament has been capped at 349 teams, from under-9s through to under-16s. Players, officials and spectators braved cold and wet conditions, with fields across Canberra becoming increasingly muddy.
9: It's horrendous. Like, your feet just sink in the ground.
10: We came from a tropical country. I think we must adapt really, really fast.
11: Long johns are essential.
8: The competition runs until Friday and offers a major boost to the local economy.
4: To finance, and the Australian share market has lifted slightly despite the US and Iran's latest exchange of missile fire. The ASX 200 has closed up less than 0.1% to end on 8,809. Oil is up. The global benchmark Brent crude is trading at $78.96 US a barrel. The dollar is buying 69.3 US cents. Briefly in sports news, Geelong forward Jeremy Cameron will miss the next 4 to 6 weeks of the AFL season to repair his AC joint. The 33-year-old suffered the injury when he collided with Clayton Oliver in the last quarter of the Cats' clash against the Giants on Saturday. The club says that following consultation with a specialist, Cameron will undergo surgery this week. Turning to Canberra's weather, heading into this evening, cloudy conditions with a medium chance of showers, a low tonight of 4 degrees. Tomorrow, cloudy with showers and a top of 12 degrees. At the moment, it's 8 degrees around the city. 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
0: Hello, thanks for joining me on 666 ABC Radio Canberra Drive. We are looking back on the life of Sam Neill. Sam Neill, you might remember from my brilliant career from Jurassic Park. He has died in Sydney, aged 78. In a post on his official Instagram account, a statement has said the loss was both sudden and unexpected, and he was surrounded by family when he died. You might remember, and many people are remembering, all the different roles that he played. Keep them coming, 0467 922 666 or 1300 681 666. Justin says, can someone mention that Sam Neill is in fact from Northern Ireland? He was born in Northern Ireland. Yes, he was born in, I think his mother was English and his dad from New Zealand, I think. If my memory is serving correct, that is from Justin. He said, you know, everyone's talking about him being from New Zealand. I think many people are trying to claim him as Australian as well, for that matter. But yes, Justin, you are right. He was born in Northern Ireland. You're listening to 666 ABC Radio Canberra Drive. I will let you also know, too, for those people, that Australian story, there'll be a special Australian story tonight, just in light of the fact that we found out today that he had, in fact, died. Australian Story is putting on a special episode tonight. So just to let you know, that will be at the normal Australian Story time, or if not, of course, you can watch it back as well. I'll give you some more details on that before the end of the program as well. This is ABC Radio Canberra Drive.
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11: 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I've said too much. 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
0: Add that to Ross Solly's tease and you might have an idea of what's happening soon. You won't have to wait too long to find out, I promise. We'll be playing, more respects to Sam Neill throughout the program up until 6 o'clock. I'm sure you'll be hearing about it in PM and then, of course, Australian Story as well. So keep your texts coming if you want to chat about it, of course. Now, plans for a new permanent green waste facility in Belconnen have caused concern. The ACT government is saying it's the only viable spot for the facility. We're going to hear from the government before 5:30. In regards to that. So initially it was an interim or a temporary site, but now it appears that the plan is for that to be the only site and to be a more permanent site. That's the site that the government is talking about in that context. So we'll get some clarification for you this half hour. Joining us right now is Brendan Travascus. He works on his family's Merino farm, which is just on the outskirts of Belconnen, is going to border the proposed site. And Brendan joins us. Hi, Brendan.
15: Hi, Georgia. How are you going?
0: Yeah, good. Have you grown up on that property?
15: No. We've had it for 25 years. I've lived in Canberra for 53 years, so I'm pretty much a local.
0: Tell us about the government's plans and what's changed in your mind about what's being proposed.
15: Yeah, look, about 3 years ago, we had a discussion with the government about this green waste and that it was only going to be a temporary site until they find a permanent site. Then we pretty much found out through a third party that they're looking at trying to making it permanent. So we were accepting of it to be a temporary site because it is right on our boundary and only 30 metres away from a creek or a waterway that goes into the Molonglo River. And so we thought 3 years, okay, we can deal with that. But once we've found out that it's looking at going permanent, that changes the whole story sort of thing.
0: I understand when they were talking about it as a temporary site that you got some concessions from them. Is that right?
15: Yeah, we did. We went to mediation with the government then, and that cost mum and dad a lot of money to do that. But yes, we did get some concessions, and they were only concessions that we thought of the 3 year, the temporary side of things. If we knew it was going to go permanent then, well, we would have looked at it at a different way.
0: And how much, I guess, stress or concern does that put on particularly your parents, but also yourself?
15: Well, the creek that we're worried about getting contaminated, which is just underneath the site is quite a steep site. So the creek feeds three of our paddocks. We rely on that water for the for our livestock to for regular water. Even in the drought back in 2000, that creek didn't dry up for us. So it is something that we rely on a lot for water for the livestock.
0: The process, though, the way that the process has been handled, has that been quite stressful?
15: Oh, for sure. Yeah, look, mum and dad are both 82, so they're not young. They're still working out here every day, so which is good, but it is very taxing on them mentally and physically sort of thing. And it's something that I do a lot of this for them to try and make it a little bit easier on them and dealing with the government. So I'm the one that's usually the face for it and to try and to make it a bit easier.
0: You mentioned before that it wasn't your understanding that it was permanent. Do you know what's changed?
15: Well, the change, we knew back 3 years ago that they were going to look for a permanent site and they've sort of pretty much said, well, look, if it's going to be a temporary one, we've got a DA for a temporary one. We should be able to get a DA, I suppose, for a permanent one. The site that it's going on, look, it's not the ideal site. They might say in feasibility studies, look, this is the site, but it is quite a steep site. We've actually given them other locations where they could possibly move it to, which is very close. Wouldn't impact the waterways as much. And I noticed in the story in the news there, you were talking about, the story was talking about contaminating on the CSIRO site. And that's what we're worried about with this waterway, it being contaminated, whether it's leaching or weeds and that sort of thing as well too, because it goes into the Molonglo River.
0: Brendan Travaskas is our guest. He works on his family farm with his parents on the outskirts of Belconnen. So just to clarify, you're not against or going elsewhere on the property that you farm. You're just talking about that spot.
15: Yeah, look, we know that there needs to be a green waste over here in West Canberra, so we understand that. It's more the location. It's not going on our block. It's going on a block right beside us. It's going to be right on our boundary. But there is other locations on that block where they could move that green waste to, and I think have a less impact on the environment, I suppose.
0: We're going to be chatting to the ACT government just to get some clarification on some things, but thank you so much for outlining your concerns. I appreciate it.
15: No, and thanks very much for your time.
0: No, thank you. That's Brendan Travaskas there, talking there too on behalf of his family. As he mentioned, his parents, he's on the farm with his parents. His parents are in their 80s. And in regards to whether or not it's temporary or not now, that's part of the concern. So we'll try and get some clarification in and around that. And if there is any issues with the other sites, as he mentioned, they had suggested other ones. So why aren't the government going for those? We'll find out the reasons why. 0467 922 666 if you want to have a chat, or 1300 681 666. Just a reminder that Australian Story are going to be rerunning their Sam Neill, one of their Sam Neill episodes, or their recent interview with Sam Neill, also with some updates as well, just given today's news of his death, of course, as well. They'll be looking at his extraordinary life. And it will be a tribute to Sam Neill, which I know many of you who are just tuning in now too, I guess feeling a little bit of the shock of Sam Neill's death as well. So Australian Story tonight, but you'll be hearing about it throughout the evening, I imagine, across the news as well. Jurassic Park was one of his best known films, and he reprised his role of paleontologist Dr. Alan Grant in the third and fourth sequels as well. So I thought maybe, given that, as Cam Wilson said, this is probably the role that he will live on for many. Here are some classic Jurassic Park moments from the original film, with Sam Neill as Dr. Grant.
16: The phones are working.
17: Jordan, I'm fine.
16: Call the mainland. Tell them to send the damn helicopters.
18: He doesn't bother to bite your jugular like a lion, see?
16: No, no. He slashes at you. Here. Here.
19: Well.
16: Or maybe across the belly. Spilling your intestines. The point is, you are alive when they start to eat you.
20: They're moving in herds. They do move in herds. What species is it?
21: It's a velociraptor.
16: Red Raptors.
0: Ah, Velociraptor. Jurassic Park, and of course Sam Neill. Many of you have reminded me to and drawn attention to his episode on The Assembly. He of course, hosted by Lee Sales, who will do the Australian story tonight as well too. But you might recall that he was a bit unexpectedly shaken by a question about his parents. A couple of people mentioned they had a few tears in that episode. I wonder if it was this part.
2: What is the best lesson you learnt from your parents?
19: Oof. Wow, that's a really interesting question. That's a really, really interesting question. I don't know why that question has moved me so much, but it has. My parents were of the generation that went through a lot of things. They went through the Depression. My mother lost her father in the First War. But they were very stoic people. And I'd had a year at university where I'd done bugger all. I was acting in plays and trying to find a girlfriend and things. It came to exam time, and I realised I'd done almost no work. It got me very anxious. Anyway, I got home and Mum said, "How are you, darling?" And I said, "Oh, Mum, I think I'm having a breakdown, and I've got exams in a couple of weeks, and I don't know how I'm going to go." And she just looked at me and she said, "Well, you're just going to have to pull yourself together, aren't you?" And I think that was the best lesson I learned from her, is sometimes you just have to pull yourself together. Mm. It's a tough lesson, but it's a good one. But thanks for that question. That was so really
2: interesting. You're welcome.
0: Oh, Samuel. Such class and grace he has too. That's him on The Assembly as well. 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I'm Georgia Steins. Peter in Fadden says, everyone seems to have forgotten that Sam Riley's first big screen role was a TV program called Riley Ace of Spies, first episode in 1983. No, a few listeners have already mentioned that one, Peter, earlier, just before 4, but a couple of other people here remembered him really fondly from that as well. I haven't seen that. But yes, you're in good company. A few listeners did draw attention to that one as well. This is 666 ABC Radio Canberra. Keep your thoughts and your roles. Favourite ones of Sam Neill's coming.
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0: For those people too that head down the coast a bit, Malua Bay, we were chatting earlier that 7 sharks were spotted there this morning. That resulted in the beach being closed. That was just a bit of a reminder too for people to know which flags meant the beach was closed, but also keep on top of those sorts of warnings. Earlier I spoke to Kate Hunt, who's the president of Batemans Bay Surf Lifesaving Club, who said plenty of people are still swimming down there even in winter, and they just want people to be aware.
24: I received a phone call quite early this morning from our duty officer, who was contacted by a member of the public who had his drone up. He's a local photographer and a local surfer. And the conversation was, "Mate, there's 7 really big sharks here. Can you come down and have a look?" And he did. And so he called me straight away and went, "Kate, we need to shut the beach." It is, to have 7 is quite unusual. Throughout the day, they kind of loitered, and at one point there were 4, then it went down to 3. So to have that many sharks that close into shore is quite unusual. From the footage that the duty officer observed, it looks like they were great whites, which again is also incredibly uncommon. Yeah, it's not ideal, and it is quite rare. We've had a lot of shark sightings over the recent months. In fact, we've had quite a few over the last few years, which is why we've invested in shark bite kits to kind of spread throughout our region. But to have that many that close into shore is incredibly rare.
0: So closed, still closed today for swimming, just for people heading down there for the school holidays?
24: Yeah, absolutely. And the water's really cold at the moment anyway, you know. So it's like if you chuck a wetsuit on, it's still cold. So that combined with the shark splits, maybe just head to the Bay Pavilions instead. You know, they've got a heated pool. It's also a part of our culture. You know, all year round you have people swimming, you have people surfing, because that's just a part of living down the coast. It's kind of what people do. So people aren't going to stop swimming just because it's winter, and the sharks don't just stop visiting because it's winter either. So yeah, I just, for now, because that is quite a significant number, like I said, they kind of teetered off throughout the day, but we will keep having the beach closed for the remainder of the day.
0: Yeah, so if you are heading down Tumalua Bay or any of the other beaches on the south coast too, just be aware of what flags to look out for, of course, and keep on top of all the messaging as well. That is Kate Hunt. She's the president of the Batemans Bay Surf Lifesaving Club. So she said several sharks, and they were believed to be great whites. At one point there were seven and then there were less, but they hung around for most of the day. So they just want people to stay informed, of course, but just know what the messaging means and not go in the water if the beach is closed.
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0: Thanks for joining me on 666 ABC Radio Canberra. Earlier we spoke to Brendan Travascus. He works on his family farm with his parents. They're on the outskirts of Belconnen, and they're concerned about the permanent site for the green waste facility in Belconnen. If you heard the interview a short time ago, you probably heard his concerns. But he said they had concerns about the site as it was, but they had some reassurances as it was being a temporary site. But now they're being told that it would be a permanent site, which they're not happy about. On the text line, a listener says, I'm a resident of Strathnan. The ACT government has the green waste site all wrong. They're focused on the quickest and easiest solution for them, for the government, not for the best site to serve the public interest. A new feasibility study is needed to explore all the potential sites in North Canberra. Joining us now to have a chat about this is Bruce Fitzgerald. He's a Deputy Director General of Transport, Territory and Municipal Services, also known as CED, and joins us. Good afternoon.
3: Good afternoon.
0: Has the government's intention changed? Like originally we were told it was the temporary site. Has that changed to permanent?
3: So originally when we went out to identify a location, we were looking at sites right across North Canberra. The site on Stockdale Drive did present as our preferred location. Because of the zoning on the site, it only ever at that point presented a temporary option for us. So what we're doing now is looking at, is there an option for that to become a permanent site?
0: So changing the zoning.
3: That's correct. So we're going through the process of changing the zoning to permit both a recycling facility or a green waste processing facility and bulky landscape supplies.
0: So the you've obviously probably also spoken to the family as well, but the understanding that the family had was that it wasn't considered for a permanent site, that they said they worked with the government and consulted. It cost to them. I think they had to get legal advice and the like, and it was a temporary site. So do you think that maybe the government has been a little bit, a little bit backwards in coming forwards in regards to that? They said they found out about it through a third party.
3: I've spoken with stakeholders, including the Travascus family, around options for this site. Clearly a temporary site here where there is monies being spent by government to get this operational. We are keen to make sure that that investment is maximised for the community. So I've been quite open with stakeholders that while this is a temporary site, we would look at whether it was possible to make this a permanent site.
0: So it's about cost. You're saying that because the cost in setting it up, this is the cheapest way to do it?
3: So once we've set up a temporary site, there is obviously costs incurred there, but before all of that, we have looked at this site as being the preferred site for this facility, looking at constraints such as sensitive land uses, the infrastructure around, the potential for long-term uses for around the surrounding block. So that's why this is the preferred location.
0: So what were the other sites that you studied or did feasibility studies on?
3: So the feasibility study that we undertook back in 2021 looked at a range of locations right across North Canberra. So the aim here originally with the study was to look at, is there options for relocating the Mitchell Resource Management Centre? But the parameters in which we undertook that feasibility study also apply to other facilities such as Green Waste.
0: And so why is this site better than the other ones then? Can you just, besides the cost, can you explain to me why it's better?
3: There's lots of different reasons, and no site is perfect when you're looking at sites. They all have their constraints. They all have their benefits. We look at things like access to infrastructure, look at the environmental considerations, so whether the area has been disturbed by other activities such as agriculture, its connection to where we know people want to access green waste facilities. So all of those type of factors do come into account when we consider what is the best location.

0: question.
1: You said that you spoke to stakeholders, and obviously just talking about the Travascus, they're concerned about the water and the water source. What reassurances can you give them that there won't be issues?
0: So part of any approvals here, and I should say, so this is at the moment we're going through a process for changing the territory plan to allow this as a permitted use. If that is approved, that would then require us to go through a development application process. That would also provide opportunity for the community to comment and for us to consult with the community on the particulars of the development. But in relation to environmental controls, we are obligated to make sure that all material is retained on site and that we do not cause harm downstream from the development.
1: But what actually happens if something does happen and there is an issue downstream? Like what actually happens from the farmer's point of view?
0: So there are fail safes that are put in place. So we manage leachate, and so there are it is effectively over engineered to provide a safety net so that water doesn't leach through and potentially contaminate the waterways. It is also important to note that this is purely a green waste drop-off centre. This is only organic matter. It is not anything related to what you would normally see at a tip or other waste facilities.
1: Do you have a backup assuming it's not a done deal and the zoning doesn't go ahead, and then all the development application, like what's the next preferred site?
0: So we've not identified the next preferred site. We are committed to progressing with this site. If through the statutory process and the independent planning authority determines that this is not the appropriate site for it, we'll have to go back to the drawing board and identify an alternate site, which, as I've said before, will also have its compromises.
1: Bruce, a couple of people on the text line have said, isn't this why we made Fish Week? Someone else said, why can't it stay in Mitchell? I mean, I guess the point they're making is, why do we need to have it in these spots? Why can't you have it in the more built up areas? Is there a reason why?
0: Absolutely. So this doesn't replace Mitchell. Mitchell is retained for the purposes. So the Mitchell RMC, the Resource Management Centre, will continue to operate. This replaces the green waste drop-off, which is currently located on Parkwood Road in West Belconnen already, and is part of the future development area for McNamara. So moving this site across to Stockdale Drive is important to enable the future stages of McNamara. Its location here is in West Belconnen has been something that has been requested and certainly the community has advocated for a long time. West Belconnen, being one of our older suburbs, has a lot of green waste material that's generated.
1: Just finally, while I've got you, because we're right up against the news, a listener has said, surely there will be herbicides and pesticides and fungicides in green waste, which might well leach into the water. I mean, imagining if we're talking about green waste from people's backyards, that could well be the case. But are you saying there's treatment that it will go through?
0: That's correct. So we use leachate treatment dams. So all runoff is retained in those dams, and then it is recirculated so that no water, no flows can escape. And I would point out that this site has been used as a vineyard for a very long period of time, so was subject to a number of those herbicides and other things. So I think the actual environmental controls will improve as part of this infrastructure development.
1: Thanks so much for explaining that all to us and clarifying what needs to be done, the next steps. Thank you for your time.
0: My pleasure. Thank you.
1: That's our Bruce Fitzgerald. He's the Deputy Director General of Transport, Territory and Municipal Services. You've got a fair bit to say about this on the text, and I'll get to that after the news, because right now it's time for news headlines with Jennifer Sexton.
2: Thanks, Georgia. Making news, the Prime Minister, Anthony Albanese, has led tributes to award-winning actor Sam Neill, who has died suddenly at the age of 78 after a celebrated career spanning film and television. Universities are in the spotlight of the Royal Commission on Anti-Semitism, with students students giving evidence today. A Jewish student from the Australian National University says a low-level hum of anti-Semitism at the university escalated into Nazi salutes and verbal taunts after the start.

0: of the Israel-Gaza war. Iran's Islamic Revolutionary Guard Corps says it's targeted US military facilities in Bahrain and destroyed radar systems in Oman in retaliation for US strikes. Researchers from two London colleges and the UK Met Office have found human-induced climate change was a major factor in nearly 3,000 heat-related deaths in England and Wales during recent heat waves. And auction clearance rates across the nation have lifted to a seven-week high, partially supported by a lower number of homes on offer, according to property researcher Cotality. A full weather wrap in a moment. More news at 6 o'clock.
1: Hello, Samantha Donovan here on PM at 6:05. The adored actor Sam Neill, who starred in My Brilliant Career and Jurassic Park, has died at the age of 78. Also, fears the cost of fuel will rise again in Australia as the US and Iran continue to battle over the Strait of Hormuz. And universities under scrutiny at the Royal Commission on Anti-Semitism.
2: Four students stood up on two occasions inside the class and did a Heil Hitler Nazi salute at me in the class, and then immediately outside again in the corridor.
1: I hope you'll join me for PM just after the 6 o'clock news.
3: Thanks for joining me on ABC Radio Canberra. I'm Georgia Steins. It's, well, it's 8 degrees, but it's feeling a lot cooler, so we're going to find out what's going to happen overnight with the weather as well. A bit gloomy today, wasn't it today? A little bit wet. Overcast as well. So what you can expect over the next few days? Well, the person with the answers, Jordan Notaro from the Bureau of Meteorology, joins us. Hi, Jordan.
4: Yes, good afternoon.
3: It is a bit like miserable today. Is it going to continue in this vein?
4: Yeah, so we only got to a maximum temperature just below 10 degrees as we went to the afternoon. Tomorrow is going to be another showery day, and we're going to be seeing the showers building as we head through the late part of the morning and continue on into the early part of the afternoon. Maximum temperature is going to be 12 degrees. Minimum temperature is going to be around 4 degrees. That trend, obviously, is going to be one that we're going to see continuing with those cooler temperatures still around, but not necessarily in the same aspect. We're going to be looking from Wednesday onwards, clearing skies, but more frosty mornings. So maximum temperatures for the day are going to be on the increase, but those mornings are definitely going to be much cooler than what we've been seeing with these more cloudy conditions and windy conditions over the last couple of days.
3: And when will we get a change in that scenario?
4: Well, that first change is going to be as we head through the later part tomorrow. So that frontal system we're seeing moving through, giving a couple of mils of rain and, again, some cooler daytime temperatures. But from Wednesday throughout the weekend, we are going to see another higher pressure system building across the ACT. That's going to bring more clearing skies and the ability to see that overnight temperatures drop even lower than the typical. So 0 degrees to 1 degrees on the forecast throughout the entirety of the remainder of the week. And there is obviously still a chance we could even see cooler than that.
3: Wow, might be some snow then in the high Alps?
4: Yes, at the moment we still have some snow-like conditions around parts of the Alps. We're going to obviously still see the frontal systems bring that moisture with it, even though it's obviously got the temperatures now sufficient enough to sustain it. We have a severe weather warning even at the moment for the Alpine peaks for all those strong damaging winds associated with these frontal systems. And we are going to see those ease off as we head from Wednesday onwards as well, just again by the same aspect, by we're seeing settled conditions as a high starts to build across the region.
3: Jordan, thanks so much as always.
4: Catch you later.
3: Bye-bye. Jordan Notaro, the meteorologist at the Bureau of Meteorology.
5: 666 ABC Radio Canberra. Traffic.
3: Yeah, let's look to the road, shall we? No major incidents in the ACT, which is great news, but heavy traffic on the Majura Parkway northbound, pretty standard this time of night at the moment. Heavy traffic northbound on Gungahlin Drive near Palmerston. Also, William Hovell Drive from Whitlam to Belconnen is pretty slow going. Nearby Coulter Drive in Cook is also slow going as well. And you guessed it, the bridges, particularly Kings Avenue Bridge, a bit slower than normal tonight. Just to let you know, too, that they have reopened the Princess Highway at Quinlan's Road. That's between Cabargo and Kwama, just south of Cabargo on the south coast. That's due to an earlier fatal crash. So that has now reopened if you were heading that way. This is ABC Radio Canberra Drive. Thanks for your company, as always. Sharing lots of wonderful memories and movies of Sam Neill's that you love. Please keep them coming. Also, just a little reminder, if you have just joined us, though, that there will be a bit of a tribute to him this evening. with one of the favourite episodes of Sam Neill that Australian Story did, with a foreword from Lee Sales as well, just given the news today that he has died in Sydney at age 78, surrounded by family as well. And his amazing work, I think, will live on for many of us. So keep your suggestions coming, and we might try and turn it into something with Tash for Screen Queen. So your favourite films, your favourite TV shows, whatever they are,

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0: David in Everett said, Georgia, I couldn't agree more with your earlier listeners recalling Sam in Riley, Ace of Spies, a brilliant performance of a high-living spy immortalised in the saying, living the life of Riley. His performance in The Dish stood out for me. My wife worked at the Parkes Radio Telescope from its opening until just before the 1969 moon landing. She confirmed the authenticity of his portrayal in contrast with the nerdy astronomers and the techos there, says David in Everett. Also too, we'll keep talking about Sam Neill, of course, but many of you have got thoughts about this green waste facility and where it is being put. A few of you have said herbicides and pesticides and fungicides all can be in green waste. And it is fair for the family to have concerns for the water. That's from one listener. Also, too, someone else says, why is the green waste facility being put in a residential area with in the bushfire-prone and ecologically sensitive Western Edge as well? That's from another listener. Also, too, a listener says, the ACT Auditor General's recent findings and the Phillip Pool report are relevant in this case of the Belconnen and Green Waste development. Proposed territory plan change is a major amendment and it should be supported, or must be supported, sorry, by clear, specific and accurately represented evidence and meaningful public engagement. To date, they have not met the public expectations in selecting the Stockwell Drive Green Waste site. That's from an unsigned texter. Brendan says the Deputy General says decisions will be guided by public consultation, yet almost every month brings another planning decision where the community was ignored. Consultation reports often note significant concerns, but the ACT government proceeds with the proposal. If public consultation is meant to shape decisions, people need clear evidence. Their input will make a difference. That's from Brendan. 0467 922 666 or 1300 681 666. This is Drive.

0: That is Huey Lewis in the news with Hip to Be Square. Thanks for listening to 666 ABC Radio Canberra Drive. I'm Georgia Steins. We're chatting about Sam Neill today. This is off the back of, well, news that he has died surrounded by friends and family in Sydney today at age 78. And many people have got wonderful memories of some of his film roles, the film roles that I guess will live on for you. Earlier today, I spoke to Cam Williams, who's a film and TV critic, and brought up how much Sam's still cherished and supported both the New Zealand and the Australian film industry.
1: So many Australian actors and New Zealand actors go overseas and they break in or they make it in, and then we never see them again. But Sam found a way to live between both worlds and kind of cherish the huge success that he had, but then appreciate the life that he was able to maintain on this side of the world. Just an absolutely incredible talent and a great human being.
0: And we should say a dad and a granddad, and he seemed to just love being on his farm, I think, with his animals and his wine, his New Zealand wine.
1: Yeah, he managed to find a way, because he was never the kind of flashy red carpet, you know, guy. But even later in his career, he kind of found a place on social media through the things he would share on social media on his farm, or the way that he would interact with his animals. And he knew how to entertain. It was in a very unique kind of Sam Neill kind of way, that was a little bit self-depreciating, incredibly dry, but also just so Sam. Like, he was just always himself. And that was, I think, something we appreciated about him as a person, but also you could see those little bits of sand that kind of filtered through into each role that he took on.
0: I want to talk about, I guess, the roles for you that will, I guess, stay in your mind. What do you think are some of the ones that will probably live on the most?
1: Look, the biggest one will be Jurassic Park. And the reason why is because Jurassic Park doesn't work unless Sam Neill sells you on seeing the dinosaurs for the first time. So it's one of the most iconic movie scenes in cinema history, where, you know, they're in the paddock and they're not sure what's going on at this theme park. It's not really a spoiler, but everyone's seen the movie. But if he doesn't sell you with that iconic Spielberg reaction shot to the dinosaurs before we've even seen them, we know what a dinosaur looks like, but we kind of don't know what this film's interpretation of them are and the digital effects that they're using. But Sam does it. And if you don't have that reaction shot and that performance in Jurassic Park, the rest of the movie ain't going to work. And so it's things like that that he did throughout his career that really brought, like, gravitas to performances. And, you know, Jurassic Park will be the one that's remembered the most. But, you know, everyone's going to have their favourite Sam Neill performance. And it's so great to hear all the people texting through to your show to say, you know, this is my personal favourite. Like, I always got the vibe from Sam that he always was trying to kind of, you know, pass on some of his knowledge or some of his experiences that he had had. And I think he was always so generous in that kind of way. And, you know, you look at other movies that he appeared in later in his career, like Hunt for the Wilder People, which is another film where it's kind of him paired with a younger actor. And you can just see that, you know, so much of that film was him giving such a generous performance to another younger actor who kind of steals the show in that movie. But Sam is very much there as the anchor, kind of steadying the ship in that movie. But his late career performances are, you know, going to be remembered just as much as the kind of early career stuff. You know, My Brilliant Career is another early appearance of his that I absolutely adore. His work in the horror film Possession is probably one of the most, like, horror fans will just absolutely gravitate towards that one. And then there was the kind of in between. I'm a big fan of a horror film that he did called Event Horizon, which was kind of like a sci-fi horror thriller on a spaceship. He also appeared in a John Carpenter film called In the Mouth of Madness that's a cult classic favorite that I absolutely love, that I'm going to be trying to hunt down tonight if I can find it. But again, like, he's such a unique performer that I think everyone's going to say, you know, what's your favorite Sam Neill performance? Everybody is going to say something different. And I think, you know, if anything, part of his legacy will be advocating for local screen funding to make Australian and New Zealand film and television, because we know that it's been struggling a little bit. And if anything, you know, he actually put his name on projects that probably got made due to his involvement. So, we need a really healthy screen industry on this side of the world. So, yeah, we don't, like you said, so we don't get subsumed, which is something that can happen now that everything's kind of moving that way.
0: That's TV and film critic Cam Williams there talking about Sam Neill and the legacy that he'll lead. And he made such a good point, I thought, where he spoke about we're all going to have favourite films that are quite different. There are ones on here that I've never seen. Possession Dog, no, that I'd never seen that one. Never seen Riley, Ace of Spies, but so many people putting that one forward. I really want to watch it. I just want to remind you all too that my colleagues at Australian Story have a very special episode tonight. It will look at Sam Neill's extraordinary life, and you can watch that on ABC TV or on ABC iView. It will go to air at 8 p.m, but of course you can watch it back. Now, in 2023 on Conversations, Sam Neill spoke about his life at university and how he never would have passed one particular class if it wasn't for the late, great John Clark.
2: Yes, it's funny, isn't it? I mean, I took 5 years to get a BA.
3: You could have got a medical degree in that time, nearly.
2: That's right. If I'd actually gone to lectures, which I never did. I mean, I had a wonderful time at university. Actually, as it turned out, a very useful time, even though I wasn't doing the things I should have been doing. I was acting in plays and getting involved in politics. And all these things were really useful. And more than anything, I was meeting my people, I think, meeting my tribe, people who were interested in acting and politics and stuff. And one of those people was the great John Clark. And I saw him in satire reviews and we became friends at parties and things. And I was incredibly sort of taken with him. He was the funniest person I'd ever come across. He still remains the funniest person I've ever known. But, I had one unit left to do that was philosophy. It was three papers. And one was called Logic, and Logic had a strong resemblance to mathematics. And I'd just sort of droned out in the first lecture and never went back to any more. So I realised it would be another year of the BA if I couldn't pass this Logic paper. And I was looking pale and worn and shaky about 2 or 3 weeks before exams in a queue at the cafeteria. And John was there in front of me. He said, "What's the matter, mate?" I explained the situation. He said, "Don't worry about a thing. Meet me in the library at 6 o'clock. And he had previously passed this very same paper. He said, "We can get this done in 3 hours." And indeed, he gave me a tutorial for 3 hours and I passed that paper.
0: Oh, you're listening to 666 ABC Radio Canberra. I'm Georgia Steins. That is Sam Neill there talking about how John Clark helped him pass. And you might think that being the kind of guy he was and, well, being as great as he was and the films that he did, that he wouldn't get starstruck. But not true. As Raph Epstein found out on ABC Melbourne in 2016, that wasn't the case.
2: Yes, I ran across Jack Nicholson at a party. I walked in and there he was just behind the door. And I was so at a loss as to what to say, I just sort of bungled it. And then I said, "Excuse me, Jack, I've just got to find the bathroom."
4: And, impressive.
2: And when I came back, he'd gone. And I ran across Angelica Houston, who's a friend of mine, and his ex. And I said, "Angelica, you know, I just ran into Jack and I was incapable of talking." And she said, "Honey, don't worry. Jack would have been in exactly the same condition, but for different reasons than..." Right.

0: me, you understand.
1: That is him chatting to Raf Epstein there. One listener says, Georgia Sam Neill with John Clark and Zoe Creed has provided a wonderful boost for Australian film with Deaf in Brunswick. What a crazy, hilarious movie. So many people sharing beautiful memories of Sam Neill, and please, please keep them coming. Julian says, The Dish, one of my all-time faves. Such a gentleman with a kind spirit and a great sense of humour. I'm a member of his wine club and I used to enjoy his posts about all the vineyards, his organic farm and all the celebrity animals. What a loss, says Julian. I thought it very funny how he named some of his previous co-stars, or named some of his animals, sorry, after his previous co-stars. But it was meant to be like done in a nice, kind way, not in a like a mean way, of course. But I'm sure you'll be hearing more about it. Now, Renee Crosh will be on Evenings. Hi, Renee.
2: Hello, Georgia.
1: Hi. And Greg Jennett joins us as well. Hi, Greg.
3: Yeah, g'day, Georgia. Hi, Renee. I was just listening to that exchange with Raf Epstein there and putting myself in the moment. Imagine being at that party with Jack Nicholson. Oh, yeah, amazing.
1: Jack Nicholson and chatting to his mate, Angelica Houston. Yeah. I imagine you might touch on it tonight, Renee.
2: Yeah, I've kind of been floored a bit. You know, I was sort of soaking in kind of the experience that we had today. I don't know if you heard much of the broadcast of Professor Richard Scollier at the Sydney Opera House. It was his state memorial. So I was kind of just reflecting on Richard Scollier, and then this afternoon hearing the news of Sam Neill, one of the most loved actors right across the board. I know he's a New Zealander, but we do claim him as our own, don't we?
3: Yeah.
2: And so many, just so many important films he gave to us, Australian films as well as, you know, big international films. This is such a big career and such a versatile actor, such an important actor.
1: Yeah, really big was. Hollywood blockbusters to like indie films to horror films to, as has been pointed out to me by a listener, he was born in Northern Ireland.
3: Is that right?
1: Yeah, English mother and New Zealand father. But I always think of him as, well, Kiwi/Australian.
3: Yeah.
1: we all claim him, yeah.
2: Well, he lived such a big part of his life in Australia, didn't he?
3: He sure did. And the versatility is amazing, as you point out, Renee. I've been reflecting on one that I really enjoyed, but it's probably in the more obscure part of his body of work, Dead Calm.
2: Dead Calm, yes. With Nicole Kidman.
3: I thought that was terrific.
2: Yeah, he was terrific.
1: Oh, he was terrific in that. So I think my favourite's Hunt for the Wilder People, I've decided, but we're all doing our favourites today.
2: We're also going to take you back on Evenings tonight to the year of 1977 when Malcolm Fraser was Prime Minister, Jimmy Carter was President in the United States, and you may remember media mogul Kerry Packer spawned World Series cricket in the year of 1977. So maybe a memory will trigger for you based on just a couple of those things, or maybe something happened to you that was of significance and you'd be prepared to share it with us tonight. We'd be very happy to have you.
3: Yeah, 1977. It's going back away, but remember all the songs that went with those particular genre in Australian advertising and Come On Aussie, Come On, which came with the World Series cricket too.
1: Yes.
3: Yeah.
2: Yeah.
3: Great year.
2: And did you see any of Cruz Hewitt playing in the boys' singles final of Wimbledon overnight?
3: Saw the highlights.
2: Yeah, yeah. You know, like that's really interesting, isn't it? When, you know, you've got someone following in your footsteps in your family who takes on the mantle, so to speak. So I thought we might try to think of some of the other great parent-child relationships in that guise, you know, chip off the old block kind of thing, following in the footsteps of, if you think of some of the, well, if you think of sport, I guess LeBron James is one that might come to people's minds. He's got a son, Bronny James Jr., who I think played in the same team of the LA Lakers alongside. So father and son in the same team.
3: Yeah.
2: Playing for the NBL is something that's pretty impressive.
3: Sporting dynasties are pretty common, aren't they, in NRL? I mean, you've got the Clearys, I suppose.
2: Yeah.
1: Oh, yeah, son and, yeah, like, well, father and...
2: Father and son,
1: yeah,
2: or
1: coach
2: mother
1: and
2: daughter.
1: Player. Yeah, yeah. Yeah,
2: anyone
1: interesting.
2: Anyone come to your mind, Georgia?
1: No.
2: It could be in the world of music, acting. No. Maybe your mum was a famous
1: Wait, do they have to be on stage at the same time? No.
2: No, they don't have to be on stage at the same time.
1: So it's not like the same. Oh, just like a...
2: like Goldie Hawn and her daughter, I've got Kate
1: you.
2: Hudson.
1: I've got you. No, I can't think of anything off the top of my head now.
2: That might make my quiz question interesting if people can't think of it.
1: No, they'll think of it.
2: There are plenty of great examples.
1: Yes, so absolutely.
2: We'll delve into that.
1: Awesome. Thank you, Renee. We'll be listening.
2: Bye-bye. Thank you.
1: Bye. Renee Crush will be on your radio, and on your TV screen will be Greg Jennett. Hello.
3: Yeah, I'm not sure what else I can say about Sam Neill, but we will be leading off with a story reflecting on all of his body of work, internationally acclaimed, of course. He was at it for 50 years, basically, from the late 70s through to very recently, still knocking out brilliant movies, and I think some of the tributes are only just beginning when you consider the time that it happened or was announced just before 4 o'clock here on the east coast of Australia. Wait till the Hollywood elite wake up tomorrow. I think there'll be a lot more said about his career.
1: I also think he was like as funny off screen. Well, maybe funnier off screen, don't you think?
3: Oh.
1: Through his social media, quite quirky, and his interviews were always very, he had very thoughtful answers, but quite cheeky too.
3: Yeah, well, I remember working at our Parliament House Bureau a few years ago, and he had a bit of a, you know, connection with a ABC staff member at the time, and he came in one afternoon to assist carrying, you know, personal effects and boxes and things around the office. And I was going, is this for real? That was a real Parliament House experience for me. Someone like that walking into your workspace. And
1: just here to help out.
3: Very humble, very quiet. Didn't really want to overstate himself in any way that day. It was he's probably in the office for 20 minutes or so, but no, it's the memory stuck with me, Georgia.
1: Oh, that's lovely.
3: We're going to go to the anti-Semitism Royal Commission and look at the testimony given by an ANU student there, a Jewish student who has highlighted insults and threats that were made on campus over the years here at the ANU, now that the Royal Commission has moved into a Melbourne-based block of hearings. So we'll get an update from there. Lily Nothling has been out looking at the Kanga Cup. I mean, anyone who's lived in Canberra for a while will be familiar with driving past those fields at this time of year, lined with hundreds of parents and kids all coming for the Canberra experience in the middle of winter and absolutely freezing as they battle their way through this tournament. But Lily's done a great job in kind of tracking where they're from and why they're here for the Kanga Cup.
1: Yes, and we should say Emma Bickley will be broadcasting from Kanga Cup too later this week as well. But yeah, I've spent many a very early morning on the frozen field. It's always cold.
3: Always.
1: But there's more food vans now than there ever has been at these things.
3: Things are looking up.
1: Yeah, always looking up. Thanks so much.
3: Thanks,
1: Julia. That is Greg Jennett. Hey, thanks so much for your company today and sharing all your wonderful memories of Sam Neill.
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4: Good evening, Jennifer Sexton with ABC News. Award-winning actor Sam Neill, who starred in My Brilliant Career and Jurassic Park, has died at the age of 78. A post to his social media account this afternoon said he had died in Sydney, surrounded by his family. Ms. Zoe Ford looks back at his career.
5: Sam Neill managed to live a double life, one on busy movie sets and at glitzy premieres, the other on his beloved vineyards on New Zealand's South Island. Neill was a New Zealander, but called Australia his second home. Some of his most successful films were My Brilliant Career, Dead Calm, The Piano, The Dish, The Hunt for Red October, and the Jurassic Park franchise.
6: They're moving in herds. They do move in herds.
5: He leaves behind four children and eight grandchildren.
4: New South Wales Premier Chris Minns has paid tribute to former Australian of the Year Richard Scollier, describing the renowned cancer researcher as the most generous and unpretentious mentor. Thousands gathered today at the Sydney Opera House to celebrate Professor Scollier's life after he died last month, aged 59, following a three-year battle with brain cancer. During the memorial, Mr. Minns read messages from a tribute page created by the Melanoma Institute of Australia, including stories from those whose lives were saved by Professor Scollier's work.
6: To Richard, I'm a 10-year survivor of stage 4 melanoma because of the Institute's work. The world is a better place because of you. To Richard, stage 4 melanoma, 10 years ago, still going strong. At 84 years of age, I'm a keen golfer and a tennis player. How lucky am I?
4: Overseas, in a fire that tore through a bar in Bangkok last night has killed at least 27 people and left 22 critically injured. The blaze started near the stage of the bar before spreading rapidly, cutting power and engulfing the room with smoke. Firefighters arrived just after midnight and quickly extinguished the fire, but found most of the victims' bodies in a bathroom where they apparently sought shelter. Bangkok Governor Chadchat Shatipan says the cause of the fire is being looked into.
7: The cause of the fire is still under investigation by the police department, but I think the fire brigade arrived within 5 minutes from the notification, but the fire already spread quickly and a lot of smoke and flame. So I think we have to investigate what is the really cause of the casualties.
4: The CEO of SeaWorld Helicopters has told a Queensland coronial inquiry the 2023 mid-air tragedy should never have happened, Tara Cassidy reports.
8: Four people died and nine others were injured when two SeaWorld helicopters collided over the Gold Coast Broadwater in January 2023. A coronial inquiry looking into the accident resumed in Brisbane today, probing 11 key issues, including the company's safety practices and training. SeaWorld Helicopters CEO Brett Newman told the inquest Chief Pilot Ashley Jenkinson was totally distracted by his front seat passengers in the moments before the collision and never looked right to clear his view before takeoff. He says if he had, he would have seen the incoming helicopter. The inquest continues.
4: To finance it, the share market has lifted slightly despite the US and Iran's latest exchange of missile fire. The ASX 200 has closed up less than a tenth of 1% to end on 8,809. Oil is up, with the global benchmark Brent crude trading at $78.96 a barrel. To sport, and Payne Haas has backed Michael Maguire to keep his job as coach of the Brisbane Broncos NRL club despite the Premier's woeful 2026 season thus far. A host of stars will return from injury and representative duty against the Panthers on Thursday night as the Broncos try to snap an 8-match losing streak. There have been rumblings of player unrest at the club, but Haas insists the coach is the man for the job and says Maguire had nothing to do with his decision to go to the Rabbitohs.
9: Yeah, for sure. I won us a premiership last year. I feel like people are quick to forget that, and obviously we want to put in a performance what Madge is proud of, so I'll be looking to do that this week. My decision to go to Souths is completely far away from this, from footy, from the Broncos club and from anyone here, so I have my reasons why I did that, and I'm not going to talk about that again.
4: And briefly in cricket news, Brendan McCullum has been sacked as the head coach of England's men's test cricket team but will remain in charge of their white ball sides. Turning to Canberra's weather, heading into this evening, cloudy with a possible shower, a low of 4 tonight. Tomorrow, cloudy weather with showers and a top of 12 degrees. At the moment, it's 8 degrees around the city. ABC News.
10: Good evening and welcome to PM. I'm Samantha Donovan, coming to you from the lands of the Wurundjeri people of the Kulin Nation in Melbourne. Tonight, the adored actor Sam Neill dies suddenly in Sydney. Also, fears the cost of fuel will rise again in Australia as the US and Iran continue to battle over the Strait of Hormuz. And universities under scrutiny at the Royal Commission on Anti-Semitism.
11: Four students stood up on two occasions inside the class and did a Hail Hitler Nazi salute at me in the class, and then immediately outside again in the corridor.
10: First this evening, the very sad news that the beloved Kiwi-Australian actor Sam Neill has died. He was 78. In a post on his official Instagram account, a statement from his family said the loss was sudden and unexpected. It said he was surrounded by family when he died at Sydney's St Vincent's Private Hospital. He'd been diagnosed with an aggressive blood cancer a few years ago. Sam Neill starred in nearly 100 films, including the 1979 Australian classic My Brilliant Career to the international blockbuster Jurassic Park. While he's being remembered for his on-screen roles, his friends and family say off-screen he was a class act. Rachel Mealy looks back at his life.

0: Good evening, Jennifer Sexton with ABC News. Tributes have been pouring in for New Zealand actor Sam Neill, who's died in Sydney at the age of 78. A statement posted to his official Instagram account described his death as sudden and unexpected. It says Neill remained in remission until his death after revealing in April that he was cancer-free following a five-year battle with blood cancer. ABC journalist and former partner Laura Tingle says he would want to be remembered as an advocate for New Zealand and the film industry in Australia.
1: People who loved Sam and knew how sick he's been for the last couple of weeks have just been willing him on to get better. But unfortunately, his body's taken a lot of beating from cancer, even though he was able to slay that. And it's just ended up being too much, I think.
0: A 35-year-old Sydney childcare worker has been charged with almost 330 offences allegedly committed over a 16-year period. Federal police say more than 120 families have been contacted over alleged offending involving children. The man was charged with 8 counts of online child abuse and material offences in July last year and later charged with additional offences in April, June and July this year, but details have only been made public today following the lifting of a non-publication order. The AFP says multiple search warrants were executed at childcare facilities across northwest Sydney in 2025 as part of the investigation. The man has been remanded in custody since he was arrested and charged in July 2025. A Bangkok Metropolitan Administration volunteer claims a bar in Thailand's capital impacted by an explosive fire had at least one exit locked. 27 people are dead and 22 have been critically injured after a blaze started near the bar stage, spread rapidly, cutting power and engulfing the room with smoke. Most of the victims' bodies were found by firefighters in a bathroom where they had apparently sought shelter. Volunteer Chitpong Chattopong says that upon inspection, there were exits unable to be opened.
2: At the back on the left side of the restrooms, there was an exit which would lead you out to a big open space. But at the exit, there was a sign that read staff only and it was locked.
0: The Royal Commission on Anti-Semitism and Social Cohesion has heard disagreement over whether various protest slogans are anti-Semitic. James Oten reports.
3: Jewish students and staff members at universities told the commission they felt blamed and targeted over the Israel-Palestine conflict. One teacher requested security escorts due to protest action on campus, while another described the phrase intifada as a call to violence against Jewish people. But Jewish student Yasmin Johnson from Students for Palestine defended its protest phrases as a call for freedom for Palestinian people and accused some of deliberately misinterpreting the meaning. Some of Australia's most high-profile vice-chancellors are due to appear later this week.
0: Consumer advocates are calling for mandatory domestic roaming after last week's widespread Telstra outage. It would allow mobile phones to switch to another provider's network when their own carrier is down. Optus and TPG, which owns Vodafone, says roaming should be considered for regional areas. Telstra says roaming would not have helped and could put extraordinary pressure on other networks. However, RMIT Associate Professor and Telecommunications Expert Mark Gregory disagrees.
4: Telstra's response to calls for mandatory domestic roaming are nonsense. Every response that they've made can be shown to be weak. The reality is that domestic roaming works. It works in other countries around the world. It could work here.
0: The largest youth football tournament in the Southern Hemisphere has kicked off today in bitter winter weather in Canberra. Thousands of players have travelled from across Australia and further afield from Indonesia and Taiwan. The annual tournament has been capped at 349 teams from under-9s to under-16s. The competition runs until Friday and offers a major boost to the Canberra economy. Turning to the weather for the capital, cloudy tonight with a possible shower. A low of 4 is forecast. Tomorrow, cloudy weather with showers and a top of 12. Currently, there is a severe wind weather warning for parts of the Snowy Mountains, including Thredbo. At the moment, it's 8 degrees in the capital, at Tuggeranong, 9 at Dixon. This is ABC News.
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9: Good evening to you. Welcome to NRL Monday with Andrew Moore. Looking forward to spending the next hour with you and hopefully hearing from you, either on the open line number, which is 1300 361 700. That's 1300 361 700, or text 0467 920 222. We had an incredible, emotional, uplifting day at Stadium Australia yesterday as we joined in with more than 30,000 others, including Prime Minister Anthony Albanese and the Wiggles, to celebrate Jai Arrow's 31st birthday. And I have had a number of requests from people wanting to hear the chat we had with Jai Arrow yesterday, both after the chat we had and again today. So I will play that again shortly. But talking to Jai with his wife, Barina, sitting next to him, holding their beautiful one-year-old Isla, who doesn't yet know or understand what all the fuss is about, was extremely impactful for all of us. And I did find it difficult taking my eyes off Barina and Isla, I have to say, and I read with interest and a swollen Adam's apple comments from Jai's wife in the Telegraph today. One can only imagine the emotional roller coaster the Toronto native has been through. Jai Arrow is inspirational. He is outrageously optimistic because unless a cure is found, motor neurone disease remains a death sentence. But he won't hear of it. The Arrows are off to New York today and they'll be guests at the

0: The Australian biscuit, named after the horse that won the 1958 Kentucky Derby.
1: The Arnott biscuit. I've got no idea. The Arnott biscuit.
0: It is an Arnott's biscuit. Which one?
1: Is it the Tim Tam one?
0: It is the Tim Tam one. There you go, Tim Tam. Named after the winner, the horse that won the 1958 Kentucky Derby.
1: There you go.
0: Okay. It's a multiple choice.
1: Yep.
2: Multiple choice.
0: Pitbull fans have set a world record for the largest gathering of people wearing bald caps. How many fans were donning the cap? Was it 22,141, 33,141, or 44,141?
1: I might have been wrong. I was going to say 20,000, but you said 22,000 plus, so I'll go for A there.
0: 22,141 fans setting a world record for donning bald caps. These are Pitbull fans around the world. You are correct. Well done. Yeah, Tyler. So. 3 of 3.
1: Oh, it's a freakish nature, but anyway, it's all good.
0: Take a listen to this song. I'm looking for you to identify who the song is by and what the song title is. Here we go.
1: Okay.

0: Well done, Olivia and James. Come back, James. Olivia needs your help.
1: He's running away from me.
0: Here's a multiple choice.
2: Multiple choice.
0: Now, the famous Hollywood sign, it originally read Hollywood Land, and it was erected on this day in what year, do you reckon, that famous Hollywood sign? Was it 1923, 1943, or 1963?
1: 1943.
0: Sorry, Olivia.
1: James, that was James. I would have said 63 or 60, whatever.

much, Sam, in Woolloomooloo. In Australia, the big song of 1977, well, the biggest selling song, was Andy Gibb's I Just Want to Be Your Everything.

0: Hi, it's Ross Solly here. Look, if you like fun and if you like showing off, then we've got something very exciting coming your way. I can't say too much, but it will be fun and it will be exciting, just like you'd expect from 666 Breakfast.
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0: At 28 minutes past 9 o'clock, what is going on? What are people talking about in the online space? And also, you might like to share what you reckon people are talking about kind of offline. Natasha Hopman has done the work, so you don't have to, and she's here right now.
1: Hello, Renee.
0: Now, everyone is talking about the World Cup.
1: They are. It's on everyone's minds right now, especially as we get to the pointy end of it.
0: Who's going to win, Tash?

0: that no other diets are healthy, although some national diets are probably not so good, are they?
1: Like, I think, again, it goes back to natural food.
0: Just natural foods, yeah.
1: Yeah, I think if you're having an Asian diet that's full of fruit and vegetables and grains and rice, again, perfectly good for your health and your microbiome and your liver.
0: Mm. Yeah, okay. You're doing a national survey, aren't you, about fatty liver disease.

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0: Robinson was totally distracted by his front seat passengers in the moments before the collision and never looked right to clear his view before takeoff. He says if he had, he would have seen the incoming helicopter. The inquest continues.
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3: The weather forecast for the capital for Tuesday, the 14th day of July. Cloudy with a high chance of showers, winds northwesterly at a top of 12 degrees. On Wednesday, some frost about, a sunny day, a top of 14. Frost again on Thursday, a sunny day, a top of 15. Partly cloudy on Friday, also heading for 15 degrees. 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

0: for voting. Not the election day, but the various rules for what happens when a senator dies. And in South Carolina,
1: it's that Senate seat anyway, right?
0: His Senate seat, well, under, you know, in America, each state can set its own rules for vacancies, for voting. Not the election day, but the various rules for what happens when a senator dies. And in South Carolina, the governor, as in many states, the governor gets to appoint his replacement. In the case of South Carolina, the person only serves until the end of, in this case, Lindsey Graham's term. Mm-hmm. So there'll be an election in November. But it's a solid Republican state. It's a solid red state. Yeah. I spent

0: Barry Manilow and Coco Cabana. There is a good reason for not having Barry Manilow in that song. It's just one reason, says David. I thought there would be more lovers of Barry Manilow sending texts through, but certainly not. Yeah, well. Janet McLeod with me. Hello, Janet.
1: I love that song.
0: Do you? Well,
1: I will say off air that I had one which is about a different nightclub. I had a comedy song about it, which was at the Chevron night spot, hardest place north of the tram stop. And it was, it was all about.
0: You've been to see Pavlov's Dog.
1: I went to see Pavlov. Oh, did I go to see? I was in the front row. I got a VIP ticket. I just was beside myself. I was so excited. This was one of those bands where I saw that they were touring. I went, wait, I thought that guy was dead. I thought he died in the 80s. But no, the rumours were untrue.
0: And so, but they'd never been here before.
1: And I just was, I couldn't believe it.
0: I'm trying to work out what a VIP ticket is at the Corner Hotel.
1: Yeah, I know. You go there early and there's a couple of songs, acoustic songs with him and the...

0: soap. But if you scratch with your fingernail and it's still dry and brown underneath, that's a little bit more concerning because that could mean it's due for the compost heap.
1: Good luck with that, Grant. You're listening to Overnights on ABC Radio. Angie Thomas with us from Yates. If you've got any questions you'd like to ask about the garden, 1300 800 222 is the number to call.
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2: Good morning to you on what feels like a bit of a balmy morning. I'll tell you what, it's been pretty nice getting up and not having to de-ice that windshield. It's been very lovely. Hope you're having a good morning, although it is, there is a shadow, isn't there? I'm still in shock, actually, even though I know I've been hearing about it since yesterday afternoon, but I do still feel that shock and sadness of Sam Neill's death. I can't believe it. I turned to my husband and I saw the news come through, and he was also so surprised. He actually was trying to get Sam Neill onto a Titanic podcast to voice a section of narration. I think it was by Charles Lightoller or something like that. And he was doing it with Radio New Zealand, and they were hoping that the Sam Neill would step in, and he was one of those people that my husband always hoped to meet. He said, damn, I really wanted to meet him one day. I'm so sad that he's died. I wonder if anybody did. I know we've got a pretty incredible acting scene here in Canberra. I wonder if any actors or anyone had a brush with Sam Neill, because it's certainly what I felt coming through on the text line was that he was so down to earth. People felt like they knew him. And I don't know how somebody has a quality like that, but it's a pretty amazing one. He was just a really beautiful, cool person. And I heard him talking on Radio New Zealand with Guyan Espiner. This is, have a listen.
3: I feel very blessed with the life I've had. It's sort of, I've sort of rambled between things, just sort of muddled along. But most of it's been a great pleasure.
4: You've never had a five-year plan?
3: A plan? I can't think of... The only thing... I get up in the morning, the only thing I know I need to do is I need to have a coffee about 10... between 10 and 10:30. Other than that, you know, I make sort of promises to myself. I will go to the gym today. I don't always keep them. But I know that I will enjoy the day. And I don't take anything for granted anymore.
2: Such a good attitude, and also so relatable. I mean, who doesn't need a coffee at 10:30? I certainly do, and I just love the way he said. I didn't have a plan, no 5-year plan. I just rambled between things, i.e. Jurassic Park, The Piano, Hunt for the Wilder People, all of the classics. And I know that we claim him as our own here in Australia, but I know it's really being felt his death across the ditch as well. Have a listen to film critic Kate Rodger.
5: The reaction has been, honestly, it's been shock, and then this kind of extraordinary, it has been global, as you said, but particularly here in Aotearoa, New Zealand, it's been like we've kind of lost a member of the family. He had that kind of feel about him for all across TV and movies, obviously, but his interviews and also his phenomenal presence on Instagram when he's basically going live from his farm with his his pig named after Helena Bonham Carter. He has so accessible. He has such an irrepressible joy and innate Kiwi bloke kindness to him that even if people didn't know him, obviously millions all around the world, but Kiwis who'd never met him, they've basically been saying, you know, they feel like they've lost someone that they've known their whole lives. So it's been quite a shock here today.
2: I think it's a very special person that can make strangers feel that way, like you know them, like they're your friend. If you ever had a brush with Sam Neill, 0467 922 666. Happy to keep talking about your favourite roles. I'd kind of, all of these ones kept coming up, like Hunt for the Wilder People and The Dish, and it was like, oh, yes, it's such incredible films.
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2: And it's from one great to another for our quiz today. I'm wanting to know who the next voice belongs to. Today marks an arrival for her back in 1960 on this day, July 14th. Let me know on 1300 681 666 if you know who this voice belongs to.
4: That was a very, very wonderful moment. It was a tremendous feeling of accomplishment and exhilaration and pride in the fact that I'd been accepted.
6: Certainly for the first year, you were there completely on your own, weren't you?
4: Initially, I wasn't allowed to be on my own. The British government, as it then was, said, no, this is absolutely almost amoral for a young girl to go out in the bush. So I had to choose a companion, and my mother came with me for 3 months.
2: There you go, 0467 922 666. Who does that voice belong to? This is 666. You're on Breakfast. Alice Matthews stepping in for Ross Solly. This is Maybe I'm Amazed. Paul McCartney.

0: Paul McCartney. Maybe I'm Amazed on 666. This is Breakfast. Bit of a challenging audio clue for you today. I'm asking you if you can tell me, who does this voice belong to?
1: That was a very, very wonderful moment. It was a tremendous feeling of accomplishment and exhilaration and pride in the fact that I'd been accepted.
2: Certainly for the first year, you were there completely on your own, weren't you?
1: Well, initially, I wasn't allowed to be on my own. The British government, as it then was, said, no, this is absolutely almost amoral for a young girl to go out in the bush. So I had to choose a companion, and my mother came with me for 3 months.
0: Jeff of 2650 is on the money. Well done to you. Today marks that woman's arrival in Africa, if that gives you any hints, back in 1960. She was there for research. And perhaps I'll narrow it down to the country, but I think the type of research might give it away. It was groundbreaking, though, and she conducted it in Tanzania. 0467 922 666. If you know who that voice belongs to, or give me a buzz, 1300 681 666.
3: Afternoons with Emma Bickley.
4: Tomorrow, the afternoons program comes to you live from the Mawson playing fields because Kanga Cup is on and we want to be part of the action. It's me, Emma Bickley, and the team from Afternoons from 12:30.
3: On 666 ABC Canberra.
0: Oh, that will actually be so much fun. And what a time to do an open broadcast between semi-finals. I think we'll have the first semi-final tomorrow morning, then you'll have Emma Bickley at the Kanga Cup, and then you'll have the next semi-final on Thursday of the World Cup. It's beautiful. On the text line, Andy C. of Flory is guessing if that is the voice of Queen Elizabeth II. It is not. But I can absolutely see how you got there, because that articulation, it's beautiful. Quinn from Monash, Dave from Greenway. Sick and tired of Turner. I'm sorry to hear it. But you are correct as well. 0467 922 666, if you know who this voice belongs to. I'll play it for you one more time.
1: That was a very, very wonderful moment. It was a tremendous feeling of accomplishment and exhilaration and pride in the fact that I'd been accepted.
2: Certainly for the first year, you were there completely on your own, weren't you?
1: Initially, I wasn't allowed to be on my own. The British government, as it then was, said, no, this is absolutely almost amoral for a young girl to go out in the bush. So I had to choose a companion, and my mother came with me for 3 years.

0: 3 months.
1: It's very sweet that she picked her mother to be in the Tanzanian wilderness. She arrived in 1960 in Africa on this day, the 14th of July. 0467 922 666. Thank you so much to Sharon from Canberra for this message. Good morning. I was lucky enough to meet Sam Neill back in the early 90s while working at the South African High Commission. He was happy to come in and say hi to all of us staff who were all in awe. I will never forget it, says Sharon from Canberra. Oh, hopefully, Sharon, we can get you on the line because I would love to hear more about that experience. And that's what we keep hearing from anyone that met him, that was just, he was so personable, down to earth, felt like you knew him already. I wonder if you got to watch, Sharon, the beautiful Australian Story episode that they released again last night. I'll play a bit for you if you didn't. You'll hear part of his memoir launch. He wrote a memoir called Did I Ever Tell You This? I think it was. So you'll hear him on stage just a little bit with Byron Brown in this clip.
2: One of the things I've learnt, which I probably knew already, is how important it is to live in the moment.
3: Please welcome the incredible Mr. Sam Neill.
2: I'm not in any way frightened of dying. That doesn't worry. It's never worried me from the beginning. But I would be annoyed. I'd be annoyed because there are things I still want to do. Very irritating, dying. But I'm not afraid of it.

0: a memoir. Why and why now?
1: I'm not an introspective person. I don't look back with any great eagerness. But I was forced to look back and take evaluation of my life. And it's an accidental memoir, I suppose you'd call it.
0: So I thought, there's no way it'll get an audience. And I'm right, there's a couple of seats empty up there.
2: I would never have imagined that I'd still be working, but I don't seem to be stopping. There are a few things more enjoyable than actually rocking up on a set.
3: Don't move. Bigger. Why do they always have to go bigger?
2: I've made 3 Jurassic films now, and in 2020, we were filming Jurassic World Dominion in England.
4: That's a wrap. Do you have memorabilia from the first movie that you took with you?
2: It wasn't really memorabilia. I liked the boots.
4: Yeah.
2: They were comfortable. I kept the boots, and I found them the other day.
5: No!

0: Well.
1: That's Sam Neill. They're ending a duet that playing around on the piano with fellow Jurassic Park actor Jeff Goldblum. That was part of the Australian Story episode last night. You can, of course, go back and watch it on iView. Well worth it. Another listener says, I can't stop thinking about Sam Neill on the Assembly. Yeah, it was really quite moving. I remember one of the questions was about his parents and what lessons that he'd learned. And I think it caught him quite off guard. He got quite emotional saying, oh, I didn't expect to be so touched by this question. But he spoke about basically being a frazzled teenager having exams, or a young bloke having exams, and he wasn't really getting any traction in the acting world yet, and he was falling apart a bit. And he said, oh, Mum, I'm so stressed. She basically said, well, Sam, you've got to pull yourself together and get through it. And he said it was a hard lesson, but a tough one that he learned from his mother. So, yeah, it's worth, of course, going back and watching that episode as well. This is 666 ABC Canberra. Brekkie is what you tuned into, and it's not the usual voice you would hear. I will give you that. Ross Solly will be back with you from Monday, but I'll be keeping the seat nice and warm in this cool winter for the rest of the week. Out on the roads, though, just to let you know, there's been an accident in Wright on John Gorton Drive and Cotter Road in Wright. Units on route there at the moment. Emergency services are on their way. The Fieries and the Ambos. So that is in Wright, John Gorton Drive, Cotter Road. It's a two-vehicle collision, and we're being told that there is some petrol on the road. So just keep that in mind. Maybe try to avoid it if you can. Anything else? 1300 681 666 is the text line. You can also give me a call if you have your own Sam Neill stories. Sharon wrote in earlier saying that she was lucky enough to actually meet him. I wonder if that was you as well. I would love to hear from you. 0467 922 666. And well done, quite a few coming in with the goods on today's audio quiz. Benith and Brett, Jenny of Myron Bateman, Kerry in Palmerston, and Kestrel, Robin Crace, and Mary Good. Good morning to you. You're up very early, but also that might be a hint for those who haven't quite got it yet. And hello, Gordon, from listening from Benga in WA. My goodness, must be 3 a.m. or something. Thank you very much, Caroline of Griffith as well. And Andy C. of Flory giving me a bit of a chuckle, guessing the Queen and writing in again with the correct answer, saying, oh, sorry, that autocorrect. Trish, you are also on the money. Would you like to hear it one more time just in case you may be almost there? Who does this voice belong to?
2: That was a very, very wonderful moment. It was a tremendous feeling of accomplishment and exhilaration and pride in the fact that I'd been accepted.
3: Certainly for the first year, you were there completely on your own, weren't you?
2: Well, initially, I wasn't allowed to be on my own. The British government, as it then was, said, no, this is absolutely almost amoral for a young girl to go out in the bush. So I had to choose a companion, and my mother came with me for 3 months.
1: Who does that voice belong to? It is not the Queen, but I believe she is a dame. And today marks her arrival in Africa for research, the 14th of July, 1960. She arrived in Africa, specifically in Tanzania, where she underwent her groundbreaking research. And I'm not going to say which animal, because I think that'll just give it away completely. Coming up here on Breakfast, we'll catch up with producers Grace and James driving you today. That'll be after 6 o'clock. And after seven, you might have caught in the early news with Anna Vito that the Canberra Liberals were on the radio speaking about what they're calling illegal dumping that's happening around Scullin Oval, and also some antisocial behaviour that's happening nearby, but probably most concerningly, they're saying, next to a childcare centre. So if you're in this area of northern Canberra, let me know if you've seen illegal dumping around Scullin Oval. We're hearing things like white goods are being dropped there. So if it is something that you've seen, please give us a heads up. But I have seen some photos of what is near the child care centre in it, and it kind of looks like an abandoned, almost not a campsite, but, you know, there's sort of milk crates, overturned trolleys, lighters, scissors, energy drink cans. So we'll hear a bit more about that from the opposition and the government as well a little later on in the program, as well as get to the petition Grace mentioned yesterday about a couple of kids just pushing for a pump track, that one in Melba. And you might remember, I certainly covered this on Afternoons a couple of months ago, the government did a Your Say on its going forward. It's going to create its climate change strategy, the ACT climate strategy for the next 10 years. And there was a survey you could jump online and do on Your Say. It had a couple of hundred responses. Those responses have now been published. So you're going to hear from the Minister for Climate Change, Energy, Environment and Water on what the most common themes were when people were thinking about what they wanted the ACT to do in the next 10 years in terms of climate change. There were some things that were repeatedly brought up, one being transport, of course, public transport, but also EVs, and specifically how to make them accessible for everyone. We know they're expensive. Yes, there are some salary sacrificing things available, but what about for people on lower income brackets? What incentives, what strategies are there in place to allow others to adopt? That's all coming up here on Breakfast. Do keep your thoughts coming on Sam Neill, 0467 922 666. This is Breakfast and it's 6 o'clock news time.
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7: ABC News, good morning, I'm Anna Vito. The US president has announced his country's navy will reimpose its blockade of Iran as he demands control of the Strait of Hormuz. His Middle East correspondent, Matthew Doran.
8: In recent days, the US and Iran have been exchanging fire across the Persian Gulf, fueling fears of a return to all-out war. In a post on his Truth Social account, Donald Trump insisted the Strait of Hormuz would remain open despite Iran saying otherwise, and that he'd immediately reimpose a blockade of Iranian ports and ships. He also said the US would take control of the shipping lane and charge a fee of 20% of the value of cargo transiting through. Iran had earlier threatened more attacks if the US intervened in the strait, as it argued its sovereignty over the waterway was paramount. Matthew Doran, ABC News, Jerusalem.
7: And Donald Trump now says he will make a speech to his nation on Thursday evening local time. Mr. Trump made the announcement on social media but has not given a topic for his planned address. An investigation is continuing into an explosive fire which ripped through a popular pub in the Thai capital Bangkok, where the death toll has risen to 28. Asia editor Krishma Vyas reports from Bangkok.
9: Thai police say they are investigating possible negligence following Sunday's fire in Bangkok after officials found doorways obstructed in the popular pub. More than 70 people were injured and dozens killed in one of Thailand's worst fires in recent history. Survivors describe hearing a loud explosion before the Rung Bianar Lat Prau bar became engulfed in smoke and flames just before midnight on Sunday. In a preliminary report, the city's disaster administration said an electrical short circuit in a ceiling air conditioner may have started the blaze. Karishma Vyas, ABC News, Bangkok.
7: The ACT government insists steps will be taken to ensure there's no contamination of waterways or farmland surrounding a proposed permanent green waste facility near West Belconnen. The former vineyard off Stockdale Drive has already been approved for a temporary facility, but local landholders are concerned it's too steep and runoff could pollute creeks feeding the Molonglo River. The deputy head of the ACT City and Environment Directorate, Bruce Fitzgerald, says an exhaustive search has determined it's the most suitable site.
10: It has been significantly impacted by agriculture in the past, so we know that it has some of those environmental values are not as strong as other sites.
7: Wet and muddy conditions have forced the relocation of some games at the Kanga Cup Junior Soccer Tournament this week. Almost 350 teams are taking part in the week-long competition, which is the largest of its kind in the Southern Hemisphere. Capital Football's Esperance Anderson says from today, fixtures at Charnwood are being moved to K-Lean due to intolerable conditions.
4: The fields are very, very muddy here, and I'm sure people have enjoyed their mud football, but it's time to play some proper games. No one can control the weather, and it's Canberra winter, so it's got what's best on offer here, but it's looking like the rest of the week will hopefully dry up a little bit more for everyone when the sun comes out.
7: The federal government is looking to revamp funding for the compensation scheme introduced after the Banking Royal Commission. But as Nassim Khadem reports, the last resort scheme is facing a $170 million shortfall as more Australians lose retirement savings by switching their superannuation.
11: Assistant Treasurer Daniel Molino says the scheme is under huge pressure after the First Guardian and Shield investment funds went under, taking more than $1 billion of savings from almost 12,000 people.
12: The size of these collapses and some other collapses before them is putting the scheme under pressure and calling into question its sustainability.
11: He says in future, big superannuation funds and people who self-manage super could be tapped to pay compensation for victims of financial misconduct.
7: Sport and the Australian Diamonds are making final preparations ahead of this month's Commonwealth Games in Glasgow. The top-ranked netball side is set to train in Melbourne before departing for Scotland tomorrow. The reigning Games gold medalists are relying on a mix of youth and experience in their effort to go back-to-back, and Captain Liz Watson says the players are relishing the high expectations.
13: Whether it is, you know, a Commonwealth Games or a Consolation Cup or just a test series, the Diamonds are always expected to win, and we take that privilege really seriously, and it's an honour, I guess, to be able to have that. I think just being a Diamond, it's in you to want to win and win well.
7: Canberra's weather: a cloudy day, showers, which will become less likely from this afternoon, northwesterly winds and a forecast top of just 11 degrees today. Tomorrow morning, frost then sunny, zero the low and a top of 14. Right now it's 8 degrees around the city, but feels closer to 3 at the airport. ABC News.
14: Good morning. Welcome to AM. I'm Melissa Clark in Canberra, coming to you from Ngunnawal country and acknowledging other custodians. Donald Trump has declared he wants to take control of the Strait of Hormuz, and he wants other countries to pay the US for managing the shipping lane. It's the latest escalation in the dispute between the US and Iran over the shipping route as the two countries drift further from the ceasefire signed just 3 weeks ago. Middle East correspondent Matthew Doran is in Jerusalem. He joined me a short time ago.
15: Mel, good morning. There are reports of fresh explosions around the Bandar Abbas area on the Persian Gulf. That's a city in Iran which has been hit repeatedly in the last four waves of strikes. And of course, this is now wave number five. And Iranian state media is also reporting that ships in the Strait of Hormuz violating what it says are Iranian rules have been targeted. This is perhaps a predictable response to the announcement from Donald Trump that the US should not only control the Strait of Hormuz, but that it will charge a fee, what he says is a reimbursement for managing the strip, and that would be worth 20% of the value of the cargo transiting through the waterway. Here's how he described the situation earlier today, local time, during an interview with Fox News.
16: And we'll probably run it. We'll become the guardian of the strait. Maybe we'll call it the guardian angel of the strait. And we should be reimbursed for that. When we do that, we're going to be reimbursed because the other nations are very wealthy. They're on our side. And we can't be expected to do that for nothing, unlike we had for many years. We're going to get paid for guarding it, a lot of money.
15: Now, in addition to that, the US, he says, is also going to restore its blockade of Iranian ships and ports. US Central Command, the regional military headquarters, says that that will come into force at around 6 a.m. Australian Eastern Standard Time tomorrow morning. For its part, the Iranian government is saying that it retains control of the strait. The country's foreign minister saying that it's Iran, which is actually the guard of the Strait of Hormuz. And earlier, the spokesman for the country's military command, Ibrahim Zulfikari, warned the US against intervening in the strait.
17: The armed forces of the Islamic Republic of Iran will deal forcefully with any disruption to the passage of commercial vessels and oil tankers by the invading and pirate US military outside the route designated by Iran and without the permission of the armed forces.
14: So that's the Iranian military spokesperson, Ibrahim Zulfikari. So, Matt, what does this mean for the deal, the peace deal, the MOU that Donald Trump signed just 3 weeks ago?
15: Well, Mel, I think it's safe to say that this is evidence that if it's not only in tatters, it may well be totally ripped up by now. And there's a couple of reasons for that, not just the fact that these strikes between the US and Iran continue, but the deal itself said that the US blockade of Iran needed to be lifted. That was paragraph 4 of that interim deal. And it also said that the strait needed to be reopened toll-free by Iran. That was paragraph 5 of the deal. Donald Trump and his administration had been raging against the suggestions that the Iranians might try to make money out of managing the Strait of Hormuz, something which wasn't the situation prior to this war beginning on the 28th of February. But Mel, he's now trying to do exactly the same thing, clearly frustrated that Iran isn't playing by his rules, so he's shifting the goalposts.
14: Matthew Doran in Jerusalem. And the renewed contest over control of the Strait of Hormuz is putting yet more pressure on global oil supply. The price of the benchmark Brent crude is creeping up, and that's prompting concern in Australia about the prospect of more supply shocks. Rachel Mealy reports.
18: Fisherman Parvo Walker is watching the news with trepidation.
19: It's just an awful time to be a prime producer. That's if you're heavily fossil fuel reliant.
18: Before the US war with Iran began in February, Parvo Walker ran 5 fishing vessels catching tuna and swordfish off Queensland's Sunshine Coast. Since then, he's been battling the soaring cost of diesel, which at one point was almost triple where it started.
19: There is no option really for fishing vessels or heavy mining gear or whatever else. We don't have an option of going to lithium or sodium batteries or anything. We are completely reliant on diesel as our energy source, and it's just not somewhere you want to be right now.
18: He, like many Australians, hopes the resumption of hostilities and the disruption of the Strait of Hormuz won't deliver another price shock.
20: Australia currently has 41 days worth of petrol on hand, and that's unchanged from last week. We've got 37 days worth of diesel and 33 days worth of jet fuel.
18: The acting Energy Minister, Jason Clare, says 54 tankers are currently on the water headed for our shores.
20: So Australians continue to have confidence in our fuel security. What this shows is good, solid supply in the face of the uncertainty and the disruption happening on the other side of the world.
18: The federal government's fuel excise discount, which is currently 16 cents a litre, will expire on the 2nd of August, meaning motorists will feel a price jump once again. Gero Ferrugio is the head of Rystad Energy Australia. He says there shouldn't be pain at the bowser before that.
21: Will it be significant? Probably not in the next month or so. It really depends on how much further this conflict goes into August.
18: He says the dispute over the Strait of Hormuz has prompted oil producers to find new pathways, and soon Iran won't be able to send the world into shock by closing it.
21: I think the Middle East has realised that it over-relies on this pinch point, and they've planned a number of bypass pipelines that are going to relieve us from that pinch point. And they won't be ready immediately, but in a couple of years down the road, these will be options and we'll certainly have flexibility.
14: Gero Ferrugio from Rystad Energy Australia, ending that report by Rachel Mealy. It's one of Australia's most infamous murders, and today marks 25 years since the disappearance of Peter Falconio and the abduction and escape of his girlfriend Joanne Lees. Peter Falconio's body has never been found, and the man convicted of his murder is dead. The mystery ending that report by Rachel Mealy. It's one of Australia's most infamous murders, and today marks 25 years since the disappearance of Peter Falconio and the abduction and escape of his girlfriend Joanne Lees. Peter Falconio's body has never been found, and the man convicted of his murder is dead. The mystery continues to haunt Barrow Creek in the remote Central Australian outback. But police hold on to hope that one day they'll have closure for the Falconio family. Emma Masters reports from Alice Springs.
22: Bradley Murdoch, a self-confessed drug runner, has been convicted of murdering the British backpacker Peter Falconio.
23: A Darwin judge today jailed Murdoch until 2031.
24: It's a case that gripped not just the nation, but the world. And a quarter of a century on, the mystery surrounding the murder of Peter Falconio remains.
25: The real question that everyone wants to know is where is Peter?
24: Acting Commander Mark Grieve from Northern Territory Police says it's a toll that weighs heavy.
1: To not be able to bring closure to the Falconio family is something that I think we've held out hope for over the last 25 years. And to not be able to do that is extremely disappointing for us.
24: The British backpacker was last seen near the outback town of Barrow Creek, about 280 kilometres north of Alice Springs. Peter Falconio and his girlfriend Joanne Lees were ambushed after pulling over their van. Joanne Lees told police she heard a loud bang after Peter got out. She was then tied up but escaped into nearby bushes where she hid for hours before flagging down a road train. The first police officer to speak to Joanne Lees was Erica Gibson.
2: I had no idea of the significance or the complicated event that it would become.
24: Erica Gibson was just a young police sergeant at the time.
2: She wasn't crying, she wasn't hysterical. I think she was significantly traumatised at what she'd witnessed and been through.
24: 4.5 years on, in 2005, Bradley John Murdoch was convicted over the murder of Mr Falconio and the assault and attempted kidnapping of Joanne Lees. But he went to his grave maintaining his innocence. The 67-year-old died of cancer at Alice Springs Hospital.

0: hospital last year. 3 weeks before his death, police probed Murdoch as to the whereabouts of Peter Falconio's body, releasing the never-before-seen footage over the weekend.
1: And somebody knew something about where his body was?
2: Don't know anything about it. Okay? You've been told on that answer. Right, move on. Next one.
0: Murdoch continued his denials in the expletive-laden exchange.
2: I've said the same story over and over and over, and now you're here at the last minute because I'm f***ing dying. I think it's a f*** about me. Well, some people do, but...
1: Because we think you might have information.
2: I don't have information. This is what I'm trying to say to you. Yeah.
0: On the same day the footage was filmed, Northern Territory Police doubled the reward for information to $500,000. Acting Commander Mark Greaves says they'll continue to hope for a breakthrough.
3: The death of Bradley Murdoch doesn't mean the death of our endeavours to try and search for Peter, and I think people recognise that.
4: Acting Commander Mark Greaves from Northern Territory Police, ending that report by Emma Masters and Tanya Dendrinos. And that's Early AM for today. Just briefly in finance, keeping an eye on the oil price. As we mentioned earlier, Brent crude is creeping up. It's trading at $83.09 US a barrel. Gold's lower at $4,000 US an ounce. I'm Melissa Clark. The time now, it's 6:15.
5: Afternoons with Emma Bickley.
6: 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I've said too much. You'll have to stick around to find out.
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7: Breakfast with Alice Matthews, filling in for Ross Solly.
8: Yes, just for the week. He's on holiday. Taking a break. Let's pop the microphone down just for a little bit, but no doubt he'll be picking it up again on Monday. Don't you worry about that. Hello to this listener who says, I remember Sam Neill's narration of the ABC documentary The Pacific in the Wake of Cook, and his obvious personal fascination with the story made it so interesting for the viewers. Yeah, thank you for that. I actually did not catch that one, but I know that voice. Gosh, it's beautiful, isn't it? He had such a classy sounding voice, if I can say that. Well done to a few more that have really nailed today's audio quiz, actually. And thank you for this hint. For those of you who missed it, I'll do it one last time before revealing. And this hint's amazing. Was she interested in couples who share an Amazon account, brackets, primates? Indeed she was.
9: That was a very, very wonderful moment. It was a tremendous feeling of accomplishment and exhilaration and pride in the fact that I'd been accepted.
10: Certainly for the first year you were there completely on your own, weren't you?
9: Initially I wasn't allowed to be on my own. The British government, as it then was, said no, this is absolutely almost amoral for a young girl to go out in the bush. So I had to choose a companion, and my mother came with me for 3 months.
8: It was, of course, British ecologist Jane Goodall. She first arrived in what became the Gombe Stream National Park in Tanzania, where she, of course, conducted groundbreaking research into chimpanzees. So well done. Quite a few of you actually got it today. Good morning, Grace O'Day. James B, hello.
11: Hello.
12: Good morning, Alice.
8: Oh, sorry, I just missed the call from Peter on the road. Sorry about that, Peter.
11: We'll get back to you.
8: We'll get back to you, Peter. We'll get back to you. James and I, before we came on air, were talking about Hunt for the Wilder People, because I had, like, it sort of has slipped my mind, and I love that movie. Let's see if we can get Taika on.
12: I think we should.
11: It's one of the all-time great New Zealand films.
8: I think so.
11: It's just a lovely watch, and the relationship that Sam Neill's character builds with
8: Uncle Heck.
11: Yes, yeah. With the little kid, and yeah, it's just, you know, set in the New Zealand wilderness. Yeah, I loved that film growing up.
8: Me too, and yeah. I think it's 10 years this year that since it's been released.
11: Oh, wow.
8: So there you go.
11: On Jane Goodall, have you seen her posthumous interview.
8: Oh, the one, yeah, that she left.
11: Yes.
8: On a certain streaming service.
11: On a certain streaming service. But it's such an interesting idea because there's only two interviews that this show has done, one with Jane Goodall and one with Eric Dane.
8: Oh, okay.
11: And so the agreement is that they interview celebrities or public figures who have made an impact on the world, and under the agreement that they will release it once they pass away.
8: Mm.
11: And it's, you know, asking them what they want their final message kind of be to the world.
8: After she died, I remember they released that. It was very powerful and very moving. And the bit that I played, I had to cut a bit out because it would have just given it away, but she speaks about the moment that a mother chimpanzee let her child reach out and touch her, being like, that was just the most incredible moment of being trusted by a mum. It was amazing.
11: I mean, it takes incredible bravery and spirit to do that. Yes.
8: She had a mum for the first 3 months. She did have a mum.
12: Watching some of her documentaries, the patience that she would have had to just, you know, sit there when she was unaware if she would even get to see the chimpanzees.
8: Yeah, exactly.
12: Would have driven me absolutely crazy.
8: Slow TV to the extreme.
12: Exactly.
8: Extreme slow TV.
12: Yeah.
8: So who wants to go first today?
11: I've got a couple bits and bobs.
8: Oh, I love bits and bobs.
11: So just a question to listeners, if they know that dogs are allowed off leash in 4 nature reserves here in the ACT.
8: I think maybe even you as well, James, go to Point Hut.
11: Yes, so Point Hut Crossing is one of them where it's signposted. Uriara Crossing, Woodstock Nature Reserve and Murray's Corner. But there is a little caveat to it. So you can have your dog off leash, but you must always stay within sight and the dog must be responsive to your commands.
8: Oh.
11: And they must not approach other animals or humans. If needed, you must be able to prevent your dog from approaching other animals or people and always pick up after them.
8: So I can't let my dog off the leash if I know that she might not come back when called in an off-leash area.
11: Yes, that's kind of the gist of it, yes.
8: I don't love that caveat because one of my dogs, despite having the same training and upbringing, sometimes will just do her own thing. And I would hate to live in a world where I could never let her off.
11: Mm.
8: And what if they catch a scent?
11: Especially
8: that happens, right?
11: Yeah. Mm. And especially those wolf breed dogs as well. That they never respond to commands. They're in their own world.
8: I actually had to check if my dog was maybe going deaf.
11: Just selective hearing.
8: Definitely a severe case of selective hearing. She's embarrassed me quite a few times. So I couldn't let her off at Uriara if I know that she maybe won't come back.
11: Well, unless you are comfortable chasing after your dog and getting your
8: dog.
11: I do it all the time.
8: Yeah.
12: Yeah, I've had to chase after mine quite a few times.
8: Are you responsive?
12: She's an individual spirit and she...
11: That's the best way to describe a dog.
8: We love a dog that goes to the beat of their own drum.
12: She acknowledges that we're calling her name and then decides to keep going.
8: Yeah. So she gives you a nod.
12: Yeah, she turns back and then she's like, what? You can't stop me. And then keeps going.
8: So you and I...
12: Yeah. Bit of
8: off-leash days are over.
12: Yeah.
11: According to the advice, yes, if they are not responsive to call and response commands.
8: I don't know if that is that fair.
11: Well, I guess it's to, you know, to be play devil's advocate for people that don't have dogs who would be in the nature reserves. I guess it's to protect them.
8: Although there's specific areas of off-leash. So
11: yeah. That's
8: you're
11: true.
8: Thinking that people that are going to the off-leash dog areas are there for that reason, right?
11: Yeah.
8: That's why you go to an off-leash area.
11: That
8: with
11: is
8: a dog.
11: True, yeah. Look, you know, I'm just putting the information out there that I've seen.
8: This is not an accountability interview.
12: Shooting the messenger.
8: Okay. No, okay. That caveat is tough for me.
11: But it's interesting. I didn't know that there was off-leash areas in nature reserves.
8: Yeah. You didn't know there was off-leash areas.
11: No.
8: I only know of that. I knew of Uriara as well, actually, but it's just too far away for me. Mm. On the text line, 0467 922

0: 666, you can weigh in as well. We're here with producers Grace and James V. My pet peeve is when people say, don't worry, my dog is friendly when it's off lead. But the problem is when they approach a dog who is on the lead and they feel threatened, which I have had before, and vice versa. If one dog's off and one dog is on, then they tend to be a bit more aggressive towards each other, or maybe the one on the lead is a bit more protective. Don't let your dog off leash if it isn't responsive. I can't believe this. Go to the dog park, FFS, says another listener. Well, how, like, can anyone really guarantee their dog is going to be responsive, though? Like, if you've got a well-trained dog, sure. What if it catches a scent? Like, there's always going to be a risk that your dog's not going to respond.
1: And if Doug from Up has taught us anything, is that dogs love us, you know, in Doug's case, a squirrel or an.
0: Yeah, they get a whiff, they have a sniff, and off they go.
1: That's true.
0: And off they go. Anyway, James? So I'm just a bit devastated by that. I'm like, can I never let my dog off the leash again?
1: Well, I mean, from the sounds of it, you're a responsible dog owner in the fact that you will chase after your dog.
0: Well, yeah.
1: So, yes, you can, well, Alice. I give you permission.
0: And even if, so here's a hypothetical, like even if a dog is completely responsive, I was at an off-leash place. My daughter was there too. I always tell her, like, don't approach dogs. You can't, like, just let them come to you. And she was good, great, she did, but the dog was just overexcited and sort of just ran and pretty much bowled her over. And I was like, the owner was upset, and I was like, no, you didn't do anything wrong. It's just like that's dogs being dogs and you can't really control that.
1: Well, they're an animal at the end of the day. Like, you can try and control them as much as you can. But
2: my family's way around it is we have a really, really long piece of rope for her.
0: A long lead.
2: Yeah.
0: Yeah.
2: Massive long lead.
0: So yeah, you can get those extendable ones,
2: roam
0: I guess.
2: Freely. Well, we've just got a piece of rope and we've got that. So that's
0: her kicking it old school. Not even a lead. Just not chuck that rope on.
2: Yep.
0: Vicky says you should have voice control of your dog if you let them off leash. Finding a scent means possibly chasing wildlife. The man who lets his dog off and they chase the kangaroos in a local nature reserve can cause them fear and distress. But I wonder how those specific areas of the reserves are chosen for being off leash. Right? Is it because there's less wildlife? I haven't seen any kind of kangaroos or anything.
2: Well, that part of Point Hart is particularly, you know, wombat prevalent down there.
0: Is it?
2: Yep. There's a lot of wombats along that way. I remember going down there as a kid and seeing lots of wombat holes. Yeah. And even to this day, there's still a lot down there.
0: I mean, good luck to the dog that takes on a wombat.
2: I know.
1: That's true.
0: What nature parks did you say? Asks another listener. Can we have them again,
1: yes.
0: Grace?
1: Uriara Crossing, Recreation Area, Point Hart Crossing, brackets where sign posted, so it's not all of Point Hart, Woodstock Nature Reserve on the Shepherd's Lookout Track only, and Murray's Corner.
0: Quilian says, any dog who doesn't respond when called should not be let off leash in a public area at all, both for the safety of the dog itself and the others. Even in an off-leash area, though? Julie of Dunlop says those off-leash rules are the same as they always have been. Please remember that if your dog runs up to another dog or person, you cannot be sure that your dog may elicit an aggressive response by racing up to another dog or a dog knocking a person over, says Julie. Yes, I mean, one thing I know about my dogs is they are the most submissive creatures you will ever find. They will go to another dog and they'll immediately just roll over. So I feel comfortable with that. We're running out of time. James.
2: Earlier we got an email expressing concern about the closure of the last ACT Indonesian college program for public school students.
0: Yes.
2: Yes.
0: So does that mean how many were there, or is it different programs across different schools?
2: I believe there was four across different colleges in the ACT. So the Indonesian ATAR course offerings closed at Canberra College, Dixon College and Narrabundi College, which I believe was in 2024, if I have my facts right there. And then the final public college teaching Indonesian for Year 11 and Year 12 was UC Secondary College at Lake Janindera, and it removed its Indonesian program from 2027.
0: Right, so that is the final one to go.
2: That's the final one to go.
0: So, I don't know, did you learn Indonesian? I learned Indonesian all through primary school.
2: Selamat pagi, Alice. Yes, I learned it in primary school.
0: Satu dua tiga. So we started in primary school, and the continuation obviously hasn't really gone on.
2: No.
0: To high school.
2: No, which is you know, somewhat worrying.
0: Well, I mean, how often does everyone go to Bali?
1: It is a shame. They're one of our closest allies.
0: Well, that's the thing. And neighbours.
1: Yeah.
2: Mm.
0: And everyone, I get European languages, beautiful, stunning. But yes, should we be learning languages closer to home?
2: What did you guys learn in primary school?
0: I learned Indonesian, and then in high school I did Italian, and then I did Spanish at uni.
2: Mm.
1: My primary school was a bit weird. We did a different language each term. So.
0: Oh, that's so no, you're continuity. Multilingual.
1: I did Indonesian, Italian, and French.
0: Indonesian, Italian, French. I feel like with the Italian, French, Spanish, once you get one, it's kind of easier to learn the others. Mm. Thank you very much, James. Thank you very much, Grace. And 0467 922 666. I will get to more messages on dogs in off-leash areas after the 6:30 news. But you can keep your thoughts coming through in the interim. 1300 681 666. Where do they get the teachers from? There's a shortage across the board at the moment. Well, yeah, that's a good question too. News time.
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6: ABC News, good morning, I'm Anna Vito. The US military says it will again begin enforcing a maritime blockade on Iran from tomorrow. It warns the blockade will cover all Iranian ports, oil terminals and coastal areas and will be enforced for all vessels regardless of flag from 6 a.m. Australian Eastern Time tomorrow. Donald Trump has declared the US will start taking 20% of the value of all cargo through the Strait of Hormuz in tolls. Iran is vowing to respond. Police in Thailand are investigating possible negligence after a fire at a popular pub in Bangkok killed at least 28 people. Asia editor Karishma Vyas reports.
7: More than 70 people were injured and dozens killed on Sunday in one of Thailand's worst fires in recent history. Survivors describe hearing a loud explosion before the Rung Biana Lat Prao Bar became engulfed in smoke and flames just before midnight. In an initial report, the city's disaster administration said an electrical short circuit in a ceiling air conditioner may have started the blaze. Police say they are investigating possible negligence following Sunday's fire after officials found doorways obstructed in the popular pub. Karishma Vyas, ABC News, Bangkok.
6: Police say a Sydney childcare worker facing more than 300 child abuse-related charges is accused of filming some of his victims to produce child abuse material. More from Jean Kennedy.
8: A court order protecting the identity of Hamish Tate was yesterday lifted, revealing him as the man at the centre of a major Australian Federal Police operation. The 35-year-old faces around 330 charges involving 136 victims at five facilities across the city's northwest. Police say the families involved have allegedly identified their children from images depicted. Acting AFP Commander Luke Needham says a further 22 children are yet to be identified.
9: Some of the victims are now adults.
8: Police allege he shared the material overseas on three occasions.
6: An ACT Liberal MLA says residents of Charnwood in Canberra's north have expressed concerns about their safety near the local shops. Peter Kane says residents have reported illegal dumping of washing machines and mattresses, as well as bonfires and groups throwing rocks at pedestrians in the area. He's calling on the government and the police to take more action.
10: Residents have been reaching out to me over the last month or so about antisocial behaviour, which included lighting fires, throwing rocks, intimidating passerbys. Very deeply concerning was the discovery of discarded syringes near the childcare centre.
6: A Jewish professor says a protest against the war in Gaza targeting his university office in Melbourne left him feeling intimidated. He's due to give evidence at the Anti-Semitism Royal Commission today, as Georgia Linton-Williams reports.
11: In 2024, Professor Stephen Prower's office at the University of Melbourne was taken over by campus protesters, some masked, who targeted him because of a partnership with the Hebrew University of Jerusalem. Professor Prower says he lives with security measures that have changed academic life. Professor Prower will give testimony later today at the Royal Commission's hearings in Melbourne. The Commission will continue hearing the lived experiences of staff and students ahead of appearances by some of Australia's most high-profile vice-chancellors later in the week.
6: The University of Melbourne declined to comment, but at the time of the protest condemned the students' actions. And Hollywood titans are remembering the late actor Sam Neill. North America correspondent Cayman Gock has more.
12: A day after his death, tributes have been paid to Sam Neill, famed for his lead role in Jurassic Park. Director Steven Spielberg and co-star Laura Dern remembered the 78-year-old for his collaboration, loyalty and dry wit. The New Zealand actor's death was sudden and unexpected, according to his family. Australian actors Nicole Kidman and Toni Collette have also paid tribute, honouring their friendship with him. He's survived by his four children. Cayman Gock, ABC News.
6: And in sport, former England Test cricket coach Brendan McCullum has apologised to fans for the results which led to his axing. McCullum remains coach of England's white ball teams but has been dumped from the Test side after poor results, highlighted by the 4-1 Ashes defeat in Australia last summer. He says the decision is disappointing but understandable.
13: It's a results business and we didn't get the results we wanted, and you know, I'll wear that, and fundamentally it was a tap on the shoulder and you crack on. I respect the decision. I think I've loved my time with the Test team over the last 4 years. I'm disappointed for all the fans that we weren't able to get the results that everyone wanted, and I'm sorry for that.
6: Showers and a top of 11 today in Canberra. ABC News.
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0: Good morning to you. Lovely to be with you this Tuesday, the 14th of July. Just following up from our chat, our producer chat, Grace and James joined us in the studio. James was talking about a story about the last Bahasa Indonesia program being cut. Someone wrote in saying, where do they get the teachers from? There's a shortage across the board at the moment. But I wonder if even there's one. Like, can one teacher just get across to different schools, different programs, and deliver them? We're also talking about off-leash areas in reserves. There are certain reserves that you can let your dog off-leash, but there's a caveat that says your dog must be able to be recalled. On 0467 922 666, by stating this, the government is protecting themselves. Any issue in the area now is the owner's full responsibility. Simon of 2607 says, every dog can be trained with recall. Go and invest in consistent training. It's inexcusable to have a dog off leash that you can't recall. It takes time and effort to have 100% recall, something which a lot of Canberra dog owners don't seem to want to do. And can you get 100% recall though? Like what about instincts? They are animals at the end of the day. Can you actually get to 100% recall when you're training a dog? Careful, the off-leash control stuff has been a hot topic on Facebook in Canberra for ages. People get really worked up. I wonder if you can shed a bit of insight on what you're hearing or what people are saying. Is it that if you can't control your dog, don't let them off-leash? Let me know. 1300 681 666. And on the teachers, the last Bahasa teacher probably retired or left teaching. Yeah, well, we'll try to get a little bit more information on that for you.
15: Afternoons with Emma Bickley.
16: I know that some of you would really like to get to know the ABC presenters just that little bit better, and maybe going head to head at a certain... I've said too much. You'll have to stick around to find out.
15: On 666 ABC Canberra.
0: I don't know how long we're going to make you stick around to actually find out about that. But I personally, I'm very excited about this. I also feel nervous And once you know what it is we're scheming, I think you'll understand why. We've also, of course, been chatting about Sam Neill on the text line, and a listener wrote in earlier recounting Sam's narration of the ABC docuseries in the Pacific in the wake of Cook, saying that the personal fascination he had with the story made it so interesting for the viewers. And if you haven't heard it, here is a taste of what that narration is like.
17: I'm off on the greatest journey of my life. Some 250 years ago, a little-known British naval lieutenant, James Cook, was doing something similar, sailing into the vast Pacific Ocean.
0: What a voice. You've been sharing your stories on 1300 681 666. A nice one from Sharon. Good morning to you.
18: Hello, how are you?
0: I'm good, thanks, Sharon. How's your morning going?
18: Pretty good. Just got back from the gym, so, yeah, good.
0: Props to you for getting out there pre-7 a.m. You're done already. The whole day's ahead.
18: I know.
0: Now, Sharon, you were lucky enough to meet Sam Neill. How did this happen?
18: Yeah. Back in the early 90s, I was working for the South African High Commission in Yarralumla. This limousine came into through the gates. I think it was a white limo. And Sam Neill's personal assistant came out and he was after a visa to go to South Africa.
0: Sam Neill was, or his?
18: Sam Neill was.
0: And he walked in. What was the reaction from everybody?
18: Oh, the guy that answered the door nearly wet himself.
0: I would have too.
18: He was so excited. We saw him get out. He was in a suit. He looked very dapper as usual. And he just came in into the foyer and just sort of greeted us and said hi and, you know, thank you for welcoming me. He was very suave. That was about it. And he went and waited in the reception and I can't remember. I might have done his visa, but I don't remember now.
0: Oh, I'm sure. Surely you'd remember. Did you get a signature or like ask for a photo or anything? I know that can be a bit hard sometimes.
18: Yeah, back then, you know, the mobiles weren't really out and about, so I don't know if there's any photos floating around. I certainly didn't get one. We were all very much in awe of him. Everybody just adored him and he was so lovely.
0: Had you been a fan of his work, Sharon? Jurassic Park fan maybe?
18: Yeah. And some of the older stuff too, the movie with Nicole Kidman, which I can't remember the name of. That was a good one too. The one on the, I think he was on a boat. Yeah.
0: The Nicole Kidman, Sam Neill film on a boat.
18: Yeah. I think so.
0: Oh, how did you?
18: Anyway, yeah.
0: Dead calm?
18: Dead calm. Yes, that's excellent. Yeah.
0: How did you feel yesterday when that news came through?
18: Well, I got home from work and I was sort of none the wiser. And then my hubby said to me, "Guess who died?" And I looked at him and I was like, "Oh my God, who?"
0: Yeah.
18: He said, "Sam Neill." And I thought, "Oh, really?" Yeah. So I was a bit like shocked because I was following him on Instagram and he seemed fine.
0: It's a hell of a thing to get through and be declared cancer free and then for it to come to an end like that. But it's actually been so beautiful. I don't know about you, Sharon, but hearing all of those clips about him talking and he said he wasn't necessarily a introspective person, but he did have sort of pieces of wisdom and pearls of wisdom and reflections on his life. And overall, it seems he was just sort of saying, "I was so lucky. I was really blessed, and I don't take anything for granted." So I think he lived a damn good life.
18: Yeah, I think you're right about that. Definitely. Yeah.
0: He's got a few movies still to be released as well. Sharon, you going to watch those?
18: Yeah, I think so, for sure.
0: I will too.
18: Yeah.
0: Well, thank you so much for jumping on the line and sharing that story, Sharon.
18: It's okay. No worries at all. Thank you, Alice.
0: Have a good day. Bye. Bye-bye. Bye. 1300 681 666. I wonder if you had your own encounter. I missed a call from you, Peter, earlier on. We've got you back on the line, though. How are you going?
19: Pretty well, thanks.
0: That's good. What are you up to this morning? You are literally still on the road.
19: Yeah, I've just passed the Goulburn heading north. The rain has stopped up here, so that's a good thing.
0: I love a weather report on the ground. Thank you, Peter. Have you got a Sam Neill story?
19: Yeah, look, when Sam was preparing for the dish, He visited most attractive stations, including Tindigbilla, Auroral Valley, and Honeysuckle Creek in Canberra.
0: Did he really?
19: He was doing research for his character. And when the movie came out, my sister and I were watching it, and we saw him come in with the little buttoned-up woolen waistcoat. And

0: 5 outages now. So far, like, that's that. Their models did like that.
1: Oh, my gosh. How do you know this, Peter?
0: Well, Dad was a very distinctive-looking character. He was the only one at that training station with a 5. And he was put it this way, once you met him, you didn't forget him.
1: Sorry, you broke up there. Say that again.
0: Once you met Dad, you didn't forget him.
1: He left an impression, shall we say.
0: We were just blown away. So we've got a copy of the film when our grandkids are around. We say, hey, Dad, this is what your dad, grandfather, your great-grandfather looked like.
1: Oh, my gosh. That's unreal. I didn't realise, but I suppose it makes perfect sense that for the dish,

0: I wonder if anyone else from those sort of stations recall that visit. How long ago do you reckon it would have been?
1: Oh, it was at least 6 months before the dish came out, maybe a year.
0: Yeah. I don't remember what year the dish came out. It wasn't too long ago, though, was it? We'll try to find out.
1: Oh, I think we're probably talking...
0: 2000, actually. It was a quarter of a century ago.
1: There you go.
0: Oh, that's awesome, Peter. It actually makes me really so happy to hear that he was here in our backyard. I'm sure it wasn't the first time, but he had business here.
1: No, he just visited the Canadian.
0: He visited the what? Sorry.
1: The South African embassy.
0: Oh, the South African embassy.
1: South African embassy.
0: Exactly. Yeah. He came here to get a visa for South Africa. This we now know. And to do his research for the dish. That's awesome, Peter. Thank you so much for sharing.
1: Bye-bye.
0: Cheers. Peter on the road there. 1300 681 666. A few brushes with Sam Neill himself here in the nation's capital. This is 666 ABC Canberra. You're tuned in to Brekkie. I'm Alice Matthews. I'm stepping in for Ross Solly just for this week while he's off having a break away from the microphone. He'll be back with you on Monday.
2: Hey, it's just Mowboy. Me and some of my favourite people are putting on an hour of music, comedy and games with performances from Drifting Clouds and Baker Boy, That Blackfella Show, streaming now on ABC iView.
0: On languages, we were talking about the final Indonesian program being cut as of next year. 0467 922 666. With the advancement of Zoom, etc., can't we get French and Indonesian teachers using online methods to zoom into language lessons from our neighbouring countries like Indonesia and New Caledonia, then use an AI-based Duolingo-type computer program or Chromebooks to do individual work which can be supervised by a teacher or teacher's assistant? It's a great question, and if we are talking about the revival of language programs in schools, I wonder how much these kind of options and alternatives have been explored. Language, though, is so difficult. If it's an app or Zoom, I don't know how much more effective it would be having a teacher there with you. But I suppose if it's between that and nothing at all. Also been chatting about dogs off leash. A listener wrote in saying you can teach a dog 100% recall, to which I said, Is that the case? Can you actually? Dan, you say, of course you can get 100% recall on a dog. If you think you can't, you probably shouldn't have one. Effort and repetition is all you need to train a dog. But what I'm saying, they're a sense animals at the end of the day, but maybe it's enough to override it. I don't know. Maybe I'm just a terrible trainer. Vicky, you say, hi, you can train very good recall, but you also shouldn't put your dog in an overwhelming position where it might not come back. For example, leash your dog if you're passing a mob of roos or cockatoos feeding on the ground. I've seen a dog run at cockies on the ground and grab one and start to rip its feathers out. The dog owner pulled the dog off and just left. The cocky, all broken, pulled himself along the ground with his beak to a tree, pulled itself up painfully. I called a ranger. We went out, but it was too torn up to save and I was gutted, said Vicky. 0467 922 666 is the text line. On languages, great idea, but the bureaucratic red tape would be something else. And that was in regards to conducting language courses over Zoom and having language assistants. But yes, the effort into this, I guess, is what is under question. How much effort have we been putting in to save languages, to retain them? Wasn't Laura Tingle based in Canberra too? Yes, she did a bit of a tribute to him as well. Coming up here on Brekkie, you're going to hear from Liberal MLA Peter Kane, member for Ginninderra. You've heard in the news he's been talking about some illegal dumping, things like white goods around Skull and Oval, and some antisocial behaviour, people lighting fires, what looks to be maybe smoking joints, I don't know, but it looks like there are bongs around that area, I will confirm. That's what the photos look like anyway. So we're going to find out what is going on. If that's your area, if you've seen this, obviously let us know. Give us a call, 1300 681 666. We're also going to get stuck into this climate listening report. So the

0: ACT government's developing the ACT climate change strategy, and that's going to be for the next 10 years to take us through to 2035, I think it is. So they put out a Your Say. They've had some responses now, and as you can imagine, there were certain themes that came up a couple of times, one being EVs. And I'd be interested to hear your thoughts on this as well, as to what you think would make EVs equitable. At the moment, if you're buying a new EV, they are quite expensive. I know people talk about different options for EVs, some that are quite well priced, but how do you make an EV accessible to lower income earners? And is that something that you have to do if you are meaningfully going to transition? 0467 922 666 is the text line.
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0: Indeed you are. Keep your thoughts coming through on dogs off leash, whether they should be allowed off leash if you can't get 100% recall. Bit of Journey now. Don't Stop Believin'.

0: Journey, Don't Stop Believing on 666 ABC Canberra. And thank you to Mornings producer Caroline, who's reminded us that Saskia Maidman spoke to the Indonesian embassy about teachers who came out recently. So you can go back and have a listen to that conversation as well. Gosh, it's been cold, hasn't it? Time to check in with Casey McCarthy from the Bureau of Meteorology. Good morning to you.
1: Good morning.
0: I don't love a top of 10. It's been so cold. I've even shuddered to take my dogs out for a walk.
1: Yeah, that's right. So that cold is continuing today in terms of that daytime cold, if you like. Already sitting at 8 degrees at the moment through Canberra with that moisture around, but not warming up all that much, and a top temperature of around about 10 to 11 degrees today. A possible shower or two through Canberra today, but really only a couple of millimetres, if that, I guess a good way to describe it. It might try to rain today. We'll see a few showers more towards the southwest of Canberra into the Brindabellas as well. But a few westerly winds continuing, fairly breezy at times, but they'll start to ease before a pretty cool day, top of 10 or 11.
0: And the overnight lows haven't been a freezy windshield type temperatures yet. Are we looking to get any lower than 4?
1: Yeah, look, over the past couple of nights, so yeah, this morning and yesterday, we've seen those minimum temperatures well above average, towards 6 to 8 degrees. But we do have the high pressure just moving into the southeastern part of Australia, and that'll clear skies overnight tonight, and we'll return to those temperatures down towards 0, 1 degree or so for tomorrow morning. Before, usually that's a pretty good indicator that we'll see a dry day. So we're moving into a pattern of sunny days from tomorrow throughout Canberra. So sunny and up to 14 degrees tomorrow. Of course, that comes with some morning frost chances and some patches of frost. And what we'll see tomorrow is very much the same as a continuing pattern throughout Thursday and the next few days, really. Not much change.
0: So anyone getting up to watch the FIFA World Cup semi-finals is going to have to chuck on a few extra layers.
1: Yeah, look, we're expecting around about 1 degree or so at that point in time with the kickoff time, but still winds. The wind chill, not as much with those winds, but obviously the dry air and the cold temperature still fairly cold. But once we see the wind ease and the risk of showers start to ease, at least that is starting to fall away.
0: Because yesterday, as you say, Casey, it was trying to rain, but it wasn't. But you would walk and you would just get wet while walking. So it's drying up, though. It's going to stop trying to rain.
1: Yeah, that's right. Certainly a change of the pattern from tonight.
0: Sounds good. Thank you so much, Casey.
1: Cheers, thanks.
0: Casey McCarthy there from the Bureau of Meteorology. It has been so cold the past few days. Like last week, it was those crisp, sunny days, but goodness me. Yeah, I my husband ended up taking the dogs for a walk, to be honest, because I just looked at the weather and thought, no. Earlier on, we were chatting about off-leash areas in nature reserves with the government, just reminding people that there are 4 you can take your dogs to, and that is fine. You can let them off-leash, but as long as you can recall them and they come back to you, to which some listeners have said, yeah, your dog needs 100% recall, otherwise keep them on the leash. And we were asking, well, is that really possible? They are animals after all. On 0467 922 666, I don't think anyone can train 100% recall, and anyone that thinks they can is just a tiny bit arrogant. I think you as a dog owner are responsible for the actions of your dog if you let them off leash and they do something that causes harm, whether that be attacking an animal or a person. But there are so many other things to consider as well. What if the dog slips the leash? What happens if your dog runs into traffic and gets hit? Is this your responsibility or the driver's? I knew a person whose dog got hit and killed, and the driver tried to sue the owner, writes another listener. Wally of Curtin, you say definitely don't let your dog off lead if their recall isn't reliable, for their protection and well-being as well as for others and our wildlife. I have 2 dogs and 1 can never be off lead. He gets games and other enriching activities and is a happy chap. Alice, have you ever seen a dog attacked by a kangaroo or a wombat? Ghastly. Not an outcome you'd ever want, says Wally of Curtin. And yes, also letting 2 dogs off at the same time probably has to come with caution as well. News time.
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0: The US moving to reimpose a maritime blockade on Iran and take control of the Strait of Hormuz. Thai police investigating possible negligence after a deadly fire at a Bangkok pub. Residents in Charnwood say they don't feel safe at their local shops due to antisocial behaviour. And Hollywood pays tribute to Sam Neill after his death, aged 78. This is ABC Canberra News. Good morning, I'm Anna Vito. Donald Trump has announced he wants the United States to take control of the Strait of Hormuz and for other countries to pay the US for managing the shipping lane. Middle East correspondent Matthew Doran reports.
1: It's the latest escalation in the dispute between the US and Iran over the waterway, which in recent days has resulted in the two countries exchanging fire over the Persian Gulf. In a post on his Truth Social platform, President Trump said the Strait of Hormuz remained open and that he was not only going to reimpose the US blockade of Iranian ports and ships in the region, but the US would take control of the strait and demand reimbursement for its management of it, worth 20% of the value of cargo transiting through. Iran's military had earlier warned the US against any interference in the strait, saying it would defend its rights. Matthew Doran, ABC News, Jerusalem.
0: An investigation is continuing into an explosive fire which ripped through a popular pub in the Thai capital Bangkok, where the death toll has now risen to 28. Asia editor Karishma Vyas reports from Bangkok.
2: Thai police say they are investigating possible negligence following Sunday's fire in Bangkok after officials found doorways obstructed in the popular pub. More than 70 people were injured and dozens killed in one of Thailand's worst fires in recent history. Survivors describe hearing a loud explosion before the Rung Bienar Lat Prau bar became engulfed in smoke and flames just before midnight on Sunday. In a preliminary report, the city's disaster administration said an electrical short circuit in a ceiling air conditioner may have started the blaze. Karishma Vyas, ABC News, Bangkok.
0: The Canberra Liberals are calling for action on what they say are reports of antisocial behaviour and illegal dumping behind the shops at Charnwood in Canberra's north. Liberal MLA Peter Kane says he's heard from several locals about fires, rock throwing and the dumping of mattresses and washing machines. He says the government did send a clean-up crew, but the issue is ongoing.
3: It does sort of highlight a raft of issues, but the policing of our community and keeping our footpaths safe and clean is really pretty basic government service.
0: The ACT government says prior agricultural use of land southwest of Belconnen means it's a good location for a new permanent green waste facility. A former vineyard off Stockdale Drive has already been approved for a temporary facility, but local landholders are concerned it's too steep and runoff could pollute creeks feeding the Molonglo River. The deputy head of the ACT City and Environment Directorate, Bruce Fitzgerald, says all necessary steps will be taken to prevent contamination.
4: So all runoff is retained in leachate dams and then is reused back on site. So no material under our approvals is permitted to actually get into the river corridor.
0: Police are still trying to identify 22 alleged victims of a Sydney childcare worker who's been charged with abusing nearly 140 children in his care over 16 years. More from Jean Kennedy.
5: The childcare worker at the centre of the alleged scandal has now been identified as 35-year-old Hamish Tate. He was arrested a year ago and remains in custody, but a court order protecting his identity was lifted yesterday. Australian Federal Police Acting Commander Luke Needham says the alleged offending involved filming and producing child abuse material at five facilities across the city's northwest.
6: The AFP has been in contact with more than 121 families who have positively identified their child as being depicted in child abuse material.
5: But he says a further 22 alleged child victims are yet to be identified.
0: A professor who will give evidence at the Royal Commission on Anti-Semitism later today says a campus protest which targeted him in 2024 left him intimidated and subject to tough security measures. Professor Stephen Prower's office at the University of Melbourne was taken over by campus protesters, some masked, who targeted him because of a partnership with the Hebrew University of Jerusalem. Professor Prower says he's since installed security cameras in his house. He says the students involved in the protest broke all the rules of academic discourse.
7: It's just beneath contempt. It's just not the way that we want to behave at university, even if we have very strong disagreements, we treat each other with respect.
0: The University of Melbourne has declined to comment, but at the time condemned the students' actions, while the student protesters at the time said they acted peacefully and entered the office during open office hours. As more Australians lose their retirement savings by switching their superannuation, the scheme which funds them for compensation is under huge pressure. Nassim Kardem reports.
8: The compensation scheme of last resort, introduced after the Banking Royal Commission, is funded by a levy on financial advisers, which has raised $20 million. But with more claims over super losses following the collapses of the First Guardian and Shield schemes, there's a shortfall of just over $170 million. Assistant Treasurer Daniel Molino is considering widening the funding base.
9: So in the case of First Guardian and Shield, that would be the financial advice sector. It would be the first port of call.
8: He says other sectors, including big superannuation funds and people who self-manage super, could be tapped to help pay the levy.
0: Accommodation providers across Canberra are reaping the benefits of this year's Kanga Cup. 349 teams from around Australia and from as far away as Indonesia and Taiwan are taking part in the week-long junior soccer tournament this week. The capital's hotels are hovering at around 80% occupancy. Hotelier Todd Handy says his Kingston venue is full of football families.
10: This is a really good boost for our industry, both accommodation and the food and restaurant industry. Otherwise, there's often not a lot of people travelling to Canberra during the winter holidays.
0: A game-changing medical implant is throwing a lifeline to Australia's dwindling koala populations. May Argent reports.
11: A joint team from QUT and the Currumbin Wildlife Hospital has developed a cutting-edge way to battle koala chlamydia. They've designed a two-dose vaccine now able to be delivered with a one-stop biodegradable implant. The vaccine's already seen a 75% reduction in chlamydia hospital admissions at Elanora on the Gold Coast. QUT researcher Freya Russell says it's also stabilised the population, sparked a joey boom and could revolutionise wildlife disease management.
12: The implant will allow us to roll out vaccination to a lot more koalas that are hard to access.
11: An independent report funded by the Queensland Government has called for the technology to be deployed right across the state's southeast.
0: And Hollywood has been paying tribute to beloved New Zealand actor Sam Neill following his unexpected death. North America correspondent Cayman Gock has more.
13: The film industry is remembering the late Sam Neill, who died at 78 years old. He's best known in the US for his starring role in Jurassic Park. Co-star Laura Dern and director Steven Spielberg have paid tribute to the late actor. Mr. Spielberg said he would never be forgotten and said he was exceptionally collaborative, while Ms. Dern said he was a noble gentleman and a lifetime friend. Other celebrities and public figures, including New Zealand and Australia's prime ministers, have also released statements mourning his loss. He survived by his four children. Cayman Gock, ABC News.
0: Finance. The Dow Jones has dropped around a quarter of a percent at the close. The S&P 500 lost 0.8% and the Nasdaq ended more than 1.5% lower. Brent crude oil has spiked after Donald Trump's comments regarding the Strait of Hormuz. It's up around 10% to $83.50 US a barrel. The Australian dollar is buying just over 69 US cents. Now with the latest in sport, here's Daniel Garb.
14: Former England Test cricket coach Brendan McCullum has apologised to fans for the results that led to his axing from the position. He says the decision disappointed him, but he understands it.
15: It's a results business and we didn't get the results we wanted and, you know, I'll wear that.
14: There is positive news on Bulldogs NRL centre Stephen Crichton after he was taken from the field on a Medicab and his side's lost to Canberra after losing feeling in his arm. While Crichton has indicated it's nothing too serious, the Bulldogs still face a tense wait over his availability with the problem believed to be a nerve issue. Geelong star Jeremy Cameron will miss the next 4 to 6 weeks of the AFL season to repair his AC joint after a heavy bump from Clayton Oliver and his side's loss to GWS on Saturday. Collingwood's Lachie Schultz and Adelaide's Rory Laird are both expected to miss 2 to 3 weeks with a low-grade ankle syndesmosis injury. And France and Spain will meet tomorrow morning in Dallas for a place in the 2026 World Cup final. France is bidding to make the World Cup final for the third straight time. Spain for the first time since their sole World Cup triumph in 2010.
0: Canberra's weather, a cloudy day with showers, becoming less likely from this afternoon. Northwesterly winds and a top of just 11 degrees today. The low was around 8 degrees and it is 8 degrees around the city, but feels closer to 2 at the airport. ABC News.
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18: Breakfast with Alice Matthews, filling in for Ross Solly.
19: I'm still in shock, actually, of Sam Neill's death. I can't believe it. I turned to my husband when I saw the news come through, and he was also so surprised.
20: His limousine came in through the gates. Sam Neill's personal assistant came out. And he was after a visa to go to South Africa.
19: Are yours responsive?
21: She's an individual spirit, and she...
22: That's the best way to describe a dog.
19: We love a dog that goes to the beat of their
20: the
19: own
20: guy
19: drum.
20: That answered the door nearly wet himself.
19: Yeah, I would have too.
20: He was so excited. And he just came in into the foyer and just sort of greeted us and said hi, and he was very suave.
23: When Sam was preparing for the dish, he visited most of the tracking stations, including Tintin. He was doing research for his character. And when the movie came out, my sister and I were watching it. We saw him come in with a little buttoned-up woolen waistcoat, the pipe out of his mouth. We both went, that's
19: dead. I learned Indonesian all through primary school.
21: Selamat pagi, Alice. Yes, I learned it in primary school.
19: Satu dua tiga.
17: Alice Matthews on ABC Radio Canberra.
19: Good morning to you. Yes, stepping in for Ross Solly for the rest of the week. He's back with you on Monday. Before we push on, I should say this. Now, I'm told this is the tune of the Brisbane Lions song, but I am, of course, referring to Happy Bastille Day, to all the French listening, as Jen the OG has kindly reminded us on the text line. Thank you, Jen. And, yes, speaking of languages, we've been chatting about the last Indonesian language program potentially, well, disappearing as of next year. Some people floating quite creative workarounds, maybe conducting lessons via Zoom. We'll get a bit more information on that after 8:30 here on 666. A few messages as well on the Kanga Cup. Think of the Kanga Cup kids and their parents. It's chilly with an 8:30 a.m. start. Yes, and you can catch Emma Bickley in the afternoons team tomorrow, actually. They'll be doing an outdoor broadcast as part of the Kanga Cup. So do get along and say hello. On Sam Neill, hello to you, Johnny Northside. Looking forward to hanging out for the movie this week. Hi, Alice. I never met Sam Neill. However, I do enjoy reenacting his fake electrocution scene from Jurassic Park, where he pretends the electric fence for the T-Rex is still live. It never gets old. Kids especially react well to it, says Johnny Northside. Yeah, it's also fascinating to hear he came here to Canberra to do research before The Dish, the movie that he was in, of course, went to Tidbinbilla, Aurora Valley, to do character research. To dogs off leash. A lot of people saying if they can't be recalled, guaranteed, they shouldn't be off leash. This listener says, more fenced dog parks are needed. The ACT has an appalling lack, especially when the human and dog population has increased and suburbs are popping up in outer areas. I tried to get one in West Belconnen after COVID. Deaf ears, says this listener. 0467 922 666 is the text line.
24: Some invitations are just too good to refuse, like conversations in the kitchen with our most prominent politicians. Surprises are plenty.
17: New Kitchen Cabinet with Annabelle Crabb starts Tuesday, July 21 on ABC TV and ABC iView.
19: And as you might have caught in the news, syringes, lighters, scissors, and if I'm being honest, something that looks suspiciously like a bong, all left lying near a Charnwood childcare centre, Cooinda. That's according to the Canberra Liberals, who say there's been some antisocial behaviour happening in that area. Liberal MLA for Ginninderra is Peter Kane. He's written to the government about it, as well as regarding some illegal dumping at the nearby Scullin Oval. Thanks for coming in, Peter.
25: Thanks, Alice. Thanks for having me.
19: Now, I have seen some of the photos of this, particularly the scissors and the lighters. And is it a bong in that photo?
25: It looks very much like that. And obviously there's a photo in the article this morning in the Canberra Times that does seem to be that suspicious item.
19: So what kind of behaviour has been reported to you happening there?
25: Well, this all started with a very concerning email from a local resident, and I won't name the person involved. If you don't mind, I'll read a couple of sentences from their original email. I have rung the police with this matter and they haven't even bothered to attend or do anything about it. In fact, I was treated like the annoyance for calling. My wife tried to go down to Woolworths and the teenagers sang out abusive, disgusting language at her of a sexual nature. And when she was in fear of her life and ran back into our house. This is when I rang the police and I was treated like an annoyance for calling and they didn't bother attending. Now, that's the experience of a local. Mm-hmm. And this is on the 21st of June when I received this email. So very distressing experience, obviously for his wife in particular. And so that precipitated my writing to the police minister, the city services minister. The police minister did respond to say the matter had been referred to the police. And I was out there yesterday. It looks like it has been cleaned up. I can't attest to whether syringes were found and removed. I note there's...
19: So that is what you said?
25: Yes, that's the report I had. Again,
19: from who?
25: Well, apparently after I wrote, City Services did attend the site to start cleaning up the rubbish that's been pictured. And syringes, the information I have is syringes were found. And I know there's a different comment in the papers this morning. So I will be chasing that to confirm whether any syringes were collected.
19: Okay, so we don't know of that aspect yet.
25: But we can certainly identify...
19: Should you have probably checked that before?
25: Well, again, I'm relying on the reports I'm getting from people who live in the area. So I will be checking that counterclaim from the government. But as you've pointed out, an item in a shopping trolley overturned, it looks very, very much like a bong.
19: So what you're saying is teenagers, that's what you referred to, are basically lighting up bongs near a childcare centre in Charnwood. Have you heard from parents in the centre itself?
25: I haven't heard from parents in the centre itself, but obviously...
19: Or the centre?
25: I haven't heard from them directly, but I am aware, again, I'm getting reports from people who live in the area, I am aware that there was a window broken at the back of the childcare centre, backing onto that path.
19: Oh, okay.
25: So this is a path that's really an important avenue for seniors. There's a retirement village just up the road for people who live just up the hill from Charnwood, and shoppers who like to walk along that path. It was cleaned up yesterday when I was out there, but you would hope there's enough diligence from the government to make sure it doesn't return as a dumping ground and a place for dangerous behaviour.
19: How do you want them to ensure it doesn't happen again? What can actually be done? Because one might argue that they're not necessarily doing anything wrong if they're sitting there gathering.
25: Obviously throwing rubbish around, lighting fires, which was one of the reports I also had. So that kind of activity is usually dissuaded by the presence of police. So, look, it's an obvious sort of policing approach. Just a physical presence of police on occasions at sites means people who are going to behave poorly and even criminally are less likely to do that behaviour there.
19: So you're calling for police presence and not signage, not CCTV?
25: It's certainly not just me calling for increased police presence. I've had a couple of petitions in West Belconnen over the years calling for increased police presence, which have come out of concerns from shoppers, from people who live near the shops, people who live in areas. I said if there was a police car that just turned up now and then, we think that would make a difference to antisocial behaviour.
19: This is Breakfast on 666. Alice Matthews stepping in for Ross Solly this week. You're hearing from Peter Kane, Liberal MLA for Ginninderra, who's bringing some community concerns to you, particularly around the childcare centre in Charnwood. Cowinda are saying that there has been antisocial behaviour, fires lit, potentially a bong left behind there as well. Peter Kane, let's move nearby to Scullin Oval. Mm. What reports are coming in terms of illegal dumping there?
25: Yeah, so mattresses and illegal dumping of material there, let alone the problems.
19: What kind of material?
25: Mattresses, apparently. So people who, obviously, to dump a mattress at the recycling centre at Mitchell is an expense. Like, it's not an enormous expense. But obviously some people don't like to go to the bother of driving out there and paying a fee, and unfortunately been dumping things like mattresses near spots where they can't easily be identified, but obviously become identified by people who use the oval.
19: How frequently is this happening?
25: I don't know exactly how frequently. Hopefully by drawing attention to it and getting some presence out there of cleanup crews, and as I've said, just the occasional police presence will discourage that behaviour.
19: Though you live in the area, driving past in general, is it something that you see, something that you notice?
25: We live in Everett, so we're kind of a little bit distance from those areas.
19: Did you swing past to have a look?
25: I haven't. I've actually just come back from overseas, so some of this has happened very recently while I've been overseas, and my team have done a great job in pulling together information. And obviously, rather naughtily, I have been attending to some work while visiting family overseas. But it's good to be back and right back into it. And thanks for having me here as well.
19: Thank you, Peter Kane. Well, we'll get a few more questions answered, hopefully, particularly on the syringes and what might happen in the way of deterrence. Thanks so much for coming in.
25: Thank you, Alice.
19: Peter Kane, member for Ginninderra Liberal MLA, raising some community concerns there around teens, it seems, gathering. 0467 922 666. A bong, maybe an empty beer can. Well, look, it is in proximity to a childcare centre, and this has been based on concerns raised by the residents themselves. I would love to hear from you. Would really love to hear from you if you live in the area. 0467 922 666 or 1300 681 666.
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2: Tomorrow, the afternoons program comes to you live from the Mawson playing fields because Kanga Cup is on and we want to be part of the action. It's me, Emma Bickley, and the team from Afternoons from 12:30.
1: On 666 ABC Canberra.
19: Pretty amazing thing we get to host here, the Kanga Cup. Mike on the text line says, ACT should try and get as many of these types of national events to Canberra, like the Kanga Cup, Masters Games, or the school's Robo Cup. People coming to Canberra for all these types of national events brings a lot of employment here and boosts the profile of the city as the nation's capital. There's so much opportunity to do this for all sorts of events, but it just seems like we don't leverage the capital that well here. If we did, then we'd be able to afford resourcing of facilities and amenities at the level we expect, like trams, education, sporting facilities and healthcare, says Mike. Well, look, we do have the Kanga Cup, and I recommend you get along and say hello to Emma Bickley tomorrow afternoon. On Dogs Off Leash, we've been chatting about whether or not you should let them off if you can't guarantee they will listen and be recalled. Ron, you say, in the 70s, I was out mustering sheep with my late grandfather, Tom Reed, in the Gungahlin grasslands. Today, with his team of four Kelpies, the lead dog Skipper saw a troop of kangaroos, went after them. The two other dogs followed despite my grandfather whistling signals. Only the youngest dog, Red, remained. I learned many colourful expressions that day, says Rowan of Everett. So potentially not. Dogs on extension leads can be dangerous, says this listener. I was bitten by one as I walked past the owner at a reasonable distance. Unprovoked, it bit me on the ankle and it took a number of dog visits. Well, yeah, that's also a good point. Even if they're on lead, they need to, I guess, have some kind of control as well. And on Sam Neill, this listener says, I wonder how many people realise that Sam Neill is actually Sir Sam. He declined the knighthood in 2009, but accepted it when he was going through cancer treatment later. Hello to you, Des from Harris, who says, I met Sam Neill at the world premiere of a film about my grandfather that he co-produced. He was very humble and seemed shy, asked me if I was happy with it and if it was realistic. And Des, were you? How did he go? As the producer, were you happy with that film about your grandfather? Let me know.
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19: And it might have been a gorgeous child's handwritten plea for a pump track in Melba that's kickstarted some signatures on a petition to the Legislative Assembly. Imogen Bell is involved with the Melba Pump Track Petition. Imogen, good morning to you. Thank you so much for being here.
3: Good morning. Thank you for having me.
19: For those that haven't seen it, describe for the listeners what this sign actually says and what it looks like.
3: I think that was one of my friend's kids doing it. But, yeah, it's a beautiful, from what I remember, it's a beautiful sign with a big please right in the middle.
19: Yeah, it's got a QR code and it says something along the lines of, me and my brother would love this pump track. So how did it all come about, Imogen?
3: It was just a big group of mums all just talking about things that their kids want to do but can't do, you know, wanting that sort of big kid aspect. Because we live in Melba, we have the BMX track readily available, but it's just that little bit daunting for our little kids. So having that, having a pump track was one of those amazing ideas to kind of get those kids in at a beginner level, at that ground level.
19: Are there any nearby to you?
3: There is a very, very makeshift one that the amazing kids around the neighbourhood have put together, but it is literally put together with logs and dirt and just sheer will for kids to have something. Something close to us that the kids do use, and it's used every day. I walk past it every day on my way home from school with the kids, and it is used by everyone that goes past it. So we want to build on that and build something that's year-round safe and readily available for all ages and abilities.
19: And where exactly? So it would be on the replacing the makeshift one with a more permanent one. Where is that?
3: Yeah. It's on Alfred Deakin. What's that road?
19: I think you're on the right track there. Alfred Deakin. Yes. Okay.
3: It's just off that road. It's just in this beautiful big green space that's connected to the Oval. So it's just this amazing kind of area that could flow, like all the residents could kind of flow through the Oval, you know, kick a ball, they can flow straight into the pump track, and it'll just be this amazing kind of area for all families to be able to access and use.
19: How has the petition gone so far? Are you getting much support from the community?
3: We are. I think school holidays has been amazing in that aspect, but it's also been hard because we haven't been able to get that school focus. But we are still getting amazing signatures, and so many families are super keen.
19: Be interesting to see when school goes back as well, if that grows. Imogen, thanks so much for bringing us up to speed.
3: No worries. Thank you for having me.
19: Cheers. Imogen Bell there, who's involved with the Melba Pump Track Petition. There's some handwritten signs out with a plea for a pump track in Melba, and that might have been the reason that it got off the ground. This is 666 ABC Canberra. Earlier on, we were chatting with Liberal MLA Peter Kane about some antisocial behaviour, what the Libs are calling antisocial behaviour around the Charnwood Childcare Centre, Cooinda. On the text line, one of the solutions that Peter Kane touted was having a police presence, even occasionally, there to deter that kind of behaviour. This listener says, how do you plan to increase police presence when there are no police? And in my area, have called police to get told suspicious men hanging around in all black bikes, visually seen trying to break into homes, is not a priority. Yeah, police. Where, what, none? Says angry and dissatisfied in bar government in Ngunnawal. 0467 922 666. Another listener referring to this as another episode of the Liberals' pearl clutching. 0467 922 666 is the text line. Laura of Bruce says, on rubbish collection, why doesn't the ACT government offer a scheduled monthly hard waste collection service like many other Australian cities, including Sydney? A regular hard waste collection service would make disposal more accessible to those on low income, help reduce illegal dumping, and better support residents who are unable to transport large items themselves. There is bulky waste collection, although not on a monthly basis, though they were going to trial something on a Sunday, I believe. There are designated dates throughout the year, though, for your suburb for bulky waste

0: collection, but as for monthly, I don't think so. Thank you for your message. We'll hear from the ACT government on this dumping and Charnwood situation after the news.
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4: ABC News, good morning, I'm Anna Vito. The US president has announced his country's navy will reimpose its blockade of Iran as he demands control of the Strait of Hormuz. Here's Middle East correspondent Matthew Doran.
5: In recent days, the US and Iran have been exchanging fire across the Persian Gulf, fueling fears of a return to all-out war. In a post on his Truth Social account, Donald Trump insisted the Strait of Hormuz would remain open despite Iran saying otherwise, and that he'd immediately reimpose a blockade of Iranian ports and ships. He also said the US would take control of the shipping lane and charge a fee of 20% of the value of cargo transiting through. Iran had earlier threatened more attacks if the US intervened in the strait, as it argued its sovereignty over the waterway was paramount. Matthew Doran, ABC News, Jerusalem.
4: And Donald Trump says he'll make a speech to his nation on Thursday evening local time. Mr. Trump has made the announcement on social media but has not given a topic for that planned address. Counter-terrorism police in the UK have taken the lead on the investigation into the murder of former Tory Minister Anne Widdecombe. Europe correspondent Catherine Diss reports.
6: Anne Widdecombe was found dead with serious injuries inside her country home in Devon on Thursday. After initially ruling it out, police in Britain are now treating the murder of the veteran politician as an act of terrorism. A 28-year-old man who was arrested in Rotherham on Saturday has since been rearrested on suspicion of commission, preparation or instigation of acts of terrorism. Counter-terrorism police say new information and evidence has come to light, which meant they're now leading the investigation alongside Devon and Cornwall police. Catherine Ditz, ABC News, London.
4: The ACT government insists steps will be taken to ensure there's no contamination of waterways or farmland surrounding a proposed permanent green waste facility near West Belconnen. The former vineyard off Stockdill Drive has already been approved for a temporary facility, but local landholders are concerned it's too steep and that runoff could pollute creeks feeding the Molonglo River. The deputy head of the ACT City and Environment Directorate, Bruce Fitzgerald, says an exhaustive search has determined it's the most suitable site.
7: It has been significantly impacted by agriculture in the past, so we know that it has some of those environmental values are not as strong as other sites.
4: Australians have made more than 2,000 complaints about sexual extortion over just 6 months, with young men the most common victims. Political reporter Lexi Junowick has more.
8: According to a new report from the online watchdog, young men aged 18 to 24 led the sexual extortion complaints received by eSafety between July 1st and December 31st last year. The report from eSafety also shows an increase in the number of younger teens targeted by scammers. The online safety watchdog has accused online platforms of failing to deploy readily available technology to detect well-known blackmail tactics. If intimate content is shared online, a report can be made to eSafety through its website. Those under 18 can make a report to the Australian Centre to Counter Child Exploitation.
4: Finance. The Dow Jones has closed around a quarter of a percent lower. The dollar is weaker, buying 69.2 US cents. With muddy and wet conditions, the relocation of some games at the Kanga Cup has been forced this week. Almost 350 teams are taking part in the competition, which is the largest of its kind in the Southern Hemisphere. Capital Football's Esperance Anderson says from today, fixtures at Charnwood are being moved to Kaleen due to intolerable conditions.
9: The fields are very, very muddy here, and I'm sure people have enjoyed their mud football, but it's time to play some proper games. No one can control the weather, and it's Canberra winter, so it's got what's best on offer here, but it's looking like the rest of the week will hopefully dry up a little bit more for everyone when the sun comes out.
4: And Australia's national netball coach, Stacey Marinkovic, says she hopes the upcoming Commonwealth Games can contribute to the Diamonds' legacy of sustained success. Australia are the defending champions and lead the all-time medal tally for netball at the Commonwealth Games. The team will fly out for Glasgow tomorrow. Marinkovic says improving development pathways for players is essential for future success.
10: We've got to keep being able to find avenues and pathways that

0: our junior talent is getting contracts within the SSN, and if they're not, we've got to make sure that we've got more extensive programs around to provide those youthful players with international experience.
1: Canberra's weather: a cloudy day, showers, northwesterly winds and a top of just 11 degrees today. Tomorrow morning, frost then sunny and a top of 14. After a low around 8, it is still around 8 degrees in Canberra. ABC News.
2: Hi, I'm Melissa Clark. On AM after 8, Donald Trump resumes a blockade of the Strait of Hormuz and wants to charge a toll for ship's passage. And remembering one of Australia's greatest ever actors, Sam Neill.
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4: Breakfast with Alice Matthews, filling in for Ross Solly.
5: I'm still in shock, actually, of Sam Neill's death. I can't believe it. I turned to my husband when I saw the news come through, and he was also so surprised.
6: His limousine came in through the gates. Sam Neill's personal assistant came out. And he was after a visa to go to South Africa.
5: Are yours responsive?
7: She's an individual spirit, and she...
8: That's the best way to describe a dog.
5: We love a dog that goes to the beat of their
6: own drum. The guy that answered the door nearly wet himself.
5: Yeah, I would have
6: too. He was so excited. And he just came in into the foyer and just sort of greeted us and said hi, and he was very suave.
9: When Sam was preparing for the dish, he visited most of the tracking stations, including Kidderville. He was doing research for his character. And when the movie came out, my sister and I were watching it. We saw him come in with a little buttoned-up woolen waistcoat, the pipe out of his mouth.
5: I learned Indonesian all through primary school.
7: Selamat pagi, Alice.
5: Yes.
7: I learned it in primary school.
5: Sata dua tiga.
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5: Good morning to you. Yes, a couple of things we've been having a yarn about this morning here on Breakfast, including dogs and off-leash areas. You heard there James saying that his dog's an individual spirit. I've got one of those too, marches very much to the beat of their own drum. And for those dogs, is it ever safe to let them off-leash? They're allowed in some nature reserves as long as you can recall them. Some listeners are saying you have to get 100% recall or don't do it. And others are saying that's not necessarily possible. On the text line, I was once walking through an off-leash area in a nature park. A dog came racing towards me with its owners calling it. I jumped in the air. It jumped in the air and hit me square in the middle of my chest with its front paws. When the owners caught up, they laughed awkwardly and then told the dog it was a naughty boy using baby talk voices. Aside from its paws tearing holes in my top, I wasn't hurt, but easily could have been. People have to be able to control their dogs. Another listener noted that, well, even on leash, they can, if they need to be controlled even on leash, and was bitten by one on the ankle, saying 4 antibiotic prescriptions and 4 months to heal. So yes, dogs should be on leads, but not extension ones. We also heard from Liberal MLA Peter Kane about what they're calling antisocial behaviour around Charnwood. Some calling it pearl clutching. This listener says, morning, Alice and crew, it's not Liberal pearl clutching. It's a fact. The Barr-led government has lost control of this town. Teenage crime is rife. We are statistically under-policed. The territory as a whole is an under-presented, unsafe whole. It's so bad I've almost given up my hobby, as I find the current levels of maintenance or lack thereof of public places just too depressing. Strong words from that listener. 0467 922 666 is the text line. And now, though, the ACT government, as we know, is developing its climate change strategy for the next decade, and it's just published its listening report. So what did it hear from you? Suzanne Orr is the ACT Minister for Climate Change, Environment, Energy and Water. Good morning to you.
10: Good morning.
5: How many responses did you get to this Your Say survey?
10: Oh, we had quite a number of responses. We had 210 survey responses through our Your Say website, but we also had 123 written submissions, so individual submissions that people wrote into us in addition to the surveys.
5: Okay, so a couple of hundred. How does that compare to others? Is that a lot? It doesn't feel like a lot.
10: Oh, it is still quite a lot. And we had a number of workshops. We also had drop-in forums. So we had quite a few coming through. And if you look at the written submissions, a number of them are quite lengthy, and they're from groups as well. So groups within our community that have a range of interests across everything that climate change takes in. So certainly I think it's fair to say we had a lot of people engaged in this one and providing

0: of feedback.
1: And was it across the board, you know, kind of everyday Canberrans, or was it mainly, I guess, bigger groups and organisations that are quite vocal?
0: So it was a mixture of both. I think I actually read through a number of the submissions myself. We had a lot of younger Canberrans putting in submissions, just individuals. I had a lot of submissions from younger people and their grandparents both writing in, particularly talking about a duty of care within our climate change action and looking out for our future generations. We certainly had a number of organisations, as you would expect to see, a lot of our environmental groups, a lot of the climate change activist groups across our community. But certainly just also a number, particularly within the surveys, of just individuals who might not want to write a long form submission with lots of pages and references and information, but really happy to take the survey and provide that shorter, sharper feedback to the climate change strategy.
1: And what would you say was the most common thing that came up time and time again?
0: Oh, that people really want an ambitious and a clear, decisive path to climate change, but also really supporting those within our community who need that support to make the transition, and that government is measured and reasonable in how we progress through that transition.
1: That's an interesting point, to support people. What did you hear most regarding switching and transitioning to things like EVs and electrification?
0: Yeah, and we actually went further than that, Alice. It wasn't just within EVs and electrification. Lots of focus on supporting people in our climate that's already changing. So we know that it is getting hotter throughout the year. We know that we are seeing more impacts from extreme weather events such as flooding or bushfires. So it was the whole range of everything you'd taken with climate change, and it was having a leadership from government to understand the impacts that will be coming, the options of how people can respond, where appropriate or where necessary, providing targeted support. Sometimes that's financial. A lot of the time, though, it can be making sure that within our responses, our policy measures, that we're factoring in options for those people who've identified that they have challenges or difficulties within the transition, and that they're included and considered.
1: So this is the how equitable, for example, an EV is. You mentioned targeted support. Do you know yet what that might look like, and if that's in the hands of local government or federal?
0: So we already provide support through our loans to help with taking up EVs. So the sustainable household loans includes EVs. It also includes electric bikes and other forms of electric transport. When we talk about equitable, though, it's not necessarily limited to providing assistance with the financial costs. One of the things we have is different buildings across the city. So certainly putting in a charger in multi-unit dwellings is certainly more complicated than putting in a charger in a single unit dwelling because of the makeup of the building. So our feedback that we got, which was not a surprise to us, is that looking at an equitable transition also involves looking at the barriers that people have beyond financial to actually participating and to taking the advantages that are there.
1: So renting and living in multi-dwelling units and the like.
0: Yeah, and certainly for some of our older Canberrans, the impacts of heat, particularly if you have health vulnerabilities already, will be more significant for you than if you don't. And like I said, with the younger generations, just making sure that they've got a voice in the world that they'll be inheriting.
1: And I know that people also said transport was one of the biggest challenges ahead. What do you plan to do with that information?
0: Yeah, transport is arguably our biggest challenge in this. It is 60% of our emissions. If you take out electricity and noting that we already have fossil fuel gas, which is a lesser amount already, there's a pathway there for that. Transport's one we're going to have a much bigger conversation of as a community, and a continual conversation. We're certainly looking to EVs. We've done a lot of work as a government to support the uptake of electric vehicles. We're transitioning our bus fleet, our public transport fleet. We're transitioning our government fleet and looking at how we can support other industries and businesses to do the same. But one of the things we're really going to have to look at is how we can improve our mode shift. So this is moving from single vehicle cars to looking at how we can take other forms of transport as well. So it's not getting rid of your car, but it's just saying, hey, if we're not needing to drive it, what alternatives are there, and making sure that they're good and viable.
1: A good question for those living in the south wanting to get into the city, I think. So when might we be able to see this draft climate strategy for the ACT?
0: So we are looking to finalise our climate change strategy fairly soon, going through our cabinet processes at the moment. One of the things that's come through really consistently through all the feedback and consultation to date is

With climate change, we know where we need to be acting. We know the broad areas, and certainly as we work through the next 20 years of our transition, we need a response where we can continually add to our efforts, continually improve our efforts, and look to add in the opportunities as they emerge. Because there's lots of things that continue to change, new technologies that become available, new understandings that are learned, and we need to make sure that we can incorporate.

0: them to apply for grants? What do people need to know?
1: So these are the ACT Environment Grants. These have been released. We've got $400,000 there for our environment groups across the ACT, focused on initiatives that improve environmental outcomes and assisting volunteers. So if you're an environmental group out there who works with volunteers, who's very keen about getting good outcomes for our local nature, please jump on the City Environment Directorate Grants page to have a look and put in your application.
0: Minister, thanks for your time.
1: No worries, thank you.
0: Suzanne Orr, the ACT Minister for Climate Change, Environment, Energy and Water.
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0: Would love now to have a chat with Des on 1300 681 666, who also met Sam Neill. Des, hello.
3: Hi.
0: So you met Sam at the world premiere of a film about your grandfather. Tell me more about that film.
3: Well, it was in October 2006, and the film was The World's Fastest Indian.
0: Oh, no way. Oh, my gosh. Yeah. And he co-produced that.
3: Yes, I think he was one of many producers. So Roger Donaldson, the director, he chose, instead of Hollywood, he chose to have the world premiere of The World's Fastest Indian in Invercargill. So of all places, and of course the whole of Invercargill just basically shut down for it. There were window displays of motorcycles and memorabilia about my grandfather. There was just decorations everywhere. The whole of New Zealand, I think, pretty much was there. Yeah. Helen Clark, yes. The then Prime Minister, yeah. Was there. Everyone was there.
0: Oh, that's incredible. And it's so beautiful too that he was obviously really invested in how his family, how you felt about the film. And if it was, he asked you if you were happy with it, if it was realistic. What did you say to him, Des?
3: Exactly. Well, it was after the film and we were all right. Everyone was quite merry. So it was after the film and he sidled up to me and he goes, he was very, very much the gentleman, but he goes, look at all these beautiful Munro women. We're not all dressed up.
0: So he was a charmer.
3: He was not horrible. He was just absolutely lovely. And he goes, he just said to me, he said, what did you think? And I said, I loved it. And he goes, do you think it was realistic? And I said, yes. And it was just the tip of the iceberg of my granddad. That's the term I use.
0: Yeah.
3: Because there were so many things, you know, you were faced with so many choices of stories you could have told about granddad.
0: Yeah.
3: But you did really well. So yeah, and he was really pleased. Like he was very, very pleased.
0: Oh, I can imagine there would be nothing more comforting to hear that the family approves of the work and the legacy that you've sort of taken part in for their grandfather. So I think that he would have been so glad to hear that, Des. What an incredible story. Thank you so much for jumping on the line.
3: Thank you.
0: Cheers. Des there, who met Sam Neill at the world premiere of The World's Fastest Indian. That was about her grandfather and Sam Neill asking her exactly how she felt about it. And she gave him the tick of approval. On the text line, 0467 922 666, Don, you say, good grief, how inane, what impact is the tiny population of the ACT going to have on global climate change? How about getting hoons, junkies, graffitis, vandals and knife-wielding criminals out of our faces? What a weirdo government, says Don. But Don, what if you flip it? What about the impact global climate change is having on the ACT? And I think that is what the strategy is about, how climate change is impacting you as a Canberran and disproportionately at times low-income earners. Looking at how do you target things like transitioning to EVs so it's accessible, equitable for those who might not have a lot of money. 0467 922 666 is the text line. Yesterday we were chatting about the new Ginninderra site that the government's purchasing from the CSIRO. The ACT Greens want to see the new Ginninderra East land that has been purchased turned into, quote, affordable public housing. that Canberra needs. Rebecca Vassarotti is the Greens MLA for Kurrajong and the spokesperson for housing. Thank you so much for coming in.
4: Great to speak to you, Alice.
0: So as I understand it, 15% of that land is already going to be put aside, already slated for affordable housing. Isn't that enough?
4: Well, I think one of the real challenges is when we talk

0: Talk about affordable housing. We're talking about quite a wide band of affordability. And we saw, you know, on ABC last night on Four Corners some real questioning about what affordable housing actually means. We know that we have got some of the highest housing prices here in the ACT. We have really high rents as well. And so what's happening right now isn't working particularly for low-income people. So what we're suggesting is that this is a real opportunity for us to look at the ACT government really getting back in the game in relation to providing public housing and slating that 10% of the homes that are delivered in this precinct should be public housing. So that's housing that's capped, that's pegged to rents rather and incomes rather than the market. So it is truly affordable. If people, you know, move through areas and their income improves, there's opportunities to move that to a market rent. But we really think that we need to be very active in terms of dealing with affordability in this city.
1: Okay, so not affordable housing in the sense that it is 75% of the market value, which is sometimes how it's defined, but you're saying have it tied to people's income and have 10% of the new 3,000 homes affordable and public.
0: That's right, and managed by the Public Housing Authority as well. That, you know, it's not that long ago that the Public Housing Authority was managing a significant amount of the housing stock in ACT. You know, we're talking about the 80s and 90s, and over that period, we've really seen, particularly around proportion of our population, the proportion of public public housing really decreasing. We think that there needs to be a reshifting of the balance in relation to that. And again, some of the reporting that we saw on ABC last night really demonstrated that leaving it up to the private market isn't delivering affordability for this city.
1: Do you have any understanding of what that 15% affordable housing that the government's planning might look like yet?
0: No, we don't. We just know that it will, you know, it's identified that it will be a mix of public, community and affordable purchase. And that's why we're saying that we really need to, you know, be very clear around how we deliver real affordability, how we know that we can ensure that this community will be a diverse community that is accessible for everyone, whether or not you're a single parent, you're a central worker, you're a student, that we need communities that are diverse and we need housing that's affordable.
1: This is 666 ABC Canberra. You're hearing from Rebecca Vassarotti, Greens MLA, making sure or urging the government to make sure that at least 10% of the new purchased land in Ginninderra, the old CSIRO site, is meaningfully affordable. That is public housing tied to income, not market rates. But I've also seen, Rebecca Vassarotti, you're calling for a rental ombudsman for the ACT. Why?
0: Yes. So this is a call. This is a call that we've been championing for some time, and a call from the community that we know that when you're renting, it's really hard to get things fixed and to get issues resolved. There's a real power imbalance in terms of landlords and renters, and when there are issues that emerge, renters are encouraged to go to our civil and administrative tribunal. That's really daunting. It can be expensive really hard for people to do. People, you know, are often concerned and scared to do that because they think that they might put their home at risk and really upset landlords. So what we're calling for is a rental ombudsman, which is a way of it being less adversarial and people being able to go to someone who's independent and able to assist people respond to issues. We've got some really good rental rights here in the ACT, and we're really proud as the ACT Greens that we've championed and delivered some of those protections. But actually being able to implement and get those rights is really difficult when you're a renter.
1: Should the landlords listening feel nervous about this?
0: Not if you're a good landlord who looks after their tenants and actually ensures that they're meeting their obligations. There's absolutely nothing to fear about. This is actually a good thing for landlords as well, because it takes some of the adversarial elements out of it. It provides a third party to provide support for both parties and to be able to negotiate an outcome. But

0: in a way that's less formal, less costly, and really sort of brings people together. It's a more restorative and collaborative way of dealing with issues that people that have rented sort of know that it can be really hard to get some really basic things fixed.
1: If it is less formal, maybe there's less mandate, what powers might an ombudsman have, rental ombudsman?
0: Yeah, so it's around providing them with a range of tools to be able to support renters to be able to access their rights. So we'd need to work through what powers that is. But we've got ombudsmans in, a range of other areas. Look at telecommunications, and so this is a model that we see in a number of other industries that works really well, and is another way people can work to resolve their issues that doesn't have to go through court like processes, which is really hard and quite daunting.
1: No, I have been there, Rebecca Vassarotti. Thank you.
0: Great, lovely to speak to you.
1: Cheers, Rebecca Vassarotti there. Greens MLA for Kurrajong, also the spokesperson for housing on the text line. I wonder how many of those calling for home values to fall on their own home or just bought on the 5% home deposit scheme.
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1: 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Hello, Saskia Maben.
3: Hello, Alice
1: Matthews.
3: Good
1: morning to you.
3: I was just looking at our friends on News Breakfast. Yeah, they were just eating French treats.
1: Yes, Bastille Day.
3: Did you pack your baguette for lunch? I did not.
1: Ne. How do you say no in French? Is it just no?
3: Quiz me on French. That's a question for
1: Anna. That is for Anna. We'll save, we'll save that.
3: But we might chat about that and maybe check in with the French diplomats here in Canberra to find out how they're celebrating the day.
1: Yes, because I was wondering what's happening here in the ACT.
3: Yeah, we're trying to get a hold of them. I'm sure it'll be a busy morning. And it's been a sad 24 hours. I've heard you talking about Sam Neill. I was so shocked by that news.
1: Me too. But some quite amazing stories coming through from Canberrans who met him at an embassy, or he came and did research here before the dish around Tidbinbilla in Aurora Valley. And then Des of Harrison rang in to talk about a movie he co-produced about her grandfather and actually said, how did you feel? Were you happy with this? Was it realistic?
3: Whoa.
1: Yeah, cared about
3: what a great
1: she
3: story.
1: Yeah,
3: oh, that's so nice to hear from Des. I've been seeing just floods of tributes on social media mostly in the past 24 hours or less than. And they're all so warm and make note of the fact that he was just a decent gentleman.
1: Yeah. People felt like they knew him.
3: Yeah.
1: Like, and I even felt like that.
3: Those pandemic videos that he made during COVID that helped everyone get through that really weird time probably helped to create that parasocial relationship. But there was him, and then yesterday as well there was the funeral for Richard Scollier, which was just
1: spoke
3: so beautiful.
1: To him as well.
3: Yeah, that was a really nice moment for me getting to interview him, because I just found him to be such a deeply impressive person. I was so in awe of what he accomplished in his life, but also just his attitude to life and to the cards that he was dealt.
1: Yep.
3: I think he was so inspiring. So
1: give it a crack.
3: Yeah,
1: we'll
3: be reflecting on that.
1: I
3: yeah, give it a crack.
1: That.
3: Yeah, I know. But as well as that, we're going to take you to the Kanga Cup day two of the largest junior football tournament in the Southern Hemisphere. I just feel so sorry for all of the teams who've come from warmer countries to a blistering cold. I mean, yesterday was particularly cold.
1: I was saying it was one of those days where you walked around and even though it wasn't quite raining, you were getting wet.
3: Yes, yes.
1: That's my least favourite weather. My husband's favourite, funnily enough.
3: Really?
1: Yeah. What a weirdo.
3: Oh, you just attract opposites, I guess.
1: Yeah, maybe. But it meant that he was quite happy to take the dogs for a walk yesterday and I stayed cosy up at home. Thank you very much, Saskia.
3: Well done. Thanks, Alice.
1: Saskia Maben coming up on the morning's program. You'll have the news next and AM, and then we'll be back. We'll hear from the government on the so-called illegal dumping that's been happening around Charnwood and Scullin Oval, and get into languages too.
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4: Hello. Do you consider yourself smart, smarter than most? How about you prove it? How, you might ask? Stay listening. All will be revealed.
2: On 666 ABC Canberra.
5: ABC News. News. Good morning, I'm Anna Vito. The US military says it has launched strikes against

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0: Breakfast with Alice Matthews, filling in for Ross Solly.
2: I'm still in shock, actually, of Sam Neill's death.
3: He chose to have the world premiere of the world's fastest Indian in Invercargill. There were window displays of motorcycles and memorabilia about my grandfather.
2: Wow.
3: And he just said to me, he said, "What did you think?" And I said, "I loved it." And he goes, Do you think it was realistic? And I said, yes.
4: We can ensure that this community will be a diverse community that is accessible for everyone, whether or not you're a single parent, you're a central worker, you're a student, that we need communities that are diverse and we need housing that's affordable.
5: And I was out there yesterday. It looks like it has been cleaned up. I can't attest to whether syringes were found and removed. I note an item in a shopping trolley overturned. It looks very, very much like a bomb.
3: It was after the film and he sidled up to me and he goes, he was a very, very, very much the gentleman, but he goes, "Look at all these beautiful Munro women."
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2: Pretty incredible story there from Des of Harrison, who met Sam Neill at the premiere of the movie about her grandfather or grandfather. And he came up to her afterwards and said, "What did you think? Were you happy with it? Did I do it justice?" Essentially. So he obviously cared a lot about what he thought. You also heard Peter Kane in there. Yeah, the Liberals are saying they're worried about some illegal dumping. What they're saying is illegal dumping around Scullin and some seemingly drug paraphernalia that's been left near a Charnwood childcare centre. We'll hear from the government in just a moment on what exactly has been left behind there. Rebecca Vassarotti, Greens MLA, was also in urging the government to ensure that when all of these plans come to fruition with Ginninderra East, the site purchased from the CSIRO, that at least 10% is affordable housing in the sense that it's public housing and tied to income, not 75% of the market value. On 0467 922 666, this listener says, Vassarotti, do you plan to have people that like me in the ACT, in ACT government housing, access to the ombudsman? Because the Greens are also calling for a rental ombudsman here. This listener says, where I can get my house fixed for anything via ACT housing, like lack of insulation, force the ACT government to support disability pensioners and income with only Centrelink. Yeah, again, bar government, if not giving the hoot of Ngunnawal, says Samantha, tired of BS from ACT housing. Says Samantha, we also covered a petition that some kids are throwing their weight behind in Melbourne for a bike pump track, and the sign, maybe you got a letterbox drop if you're in the area of Melbourne. It reads, "Hello neighbours, we are 6 and 4 years old. Please sign our petition for a pump track in Melbourne for us to ride our bikes and scooters, complete with some pictures of bikes and scooters." So thank you very much to the mamas, part of the network campaigning for that, who sent in that photo saying, "It was made by my daughters. We've been dropping them in letterboxes and it costing dog walkers." Yes, it seems to have thus far been a pretty effective tactic. So we'll make sure we keep an eye on that one. It's time to say good morning to the wonderful Anna Vito in the newsroom. Hello, Anna.
6: Good morning, Alice. The US military says it's launched strikes against Iran for the third consecutive day at the direction of Donald Trump. Mr. Trump earlier announced he's reinstating a US naval blockade of Iran and will impose a 20% charge on all cargo shipped through the Strait of Hormuz. Ukrainian officials say the capital Kyiv is under Russian attack, with air defence units in action to repel ballistic missiles. Witnesses are reporting several explosions across the city. Thai police are investigating possible negligence as they continue inquiries into an explosive fire which ripped through a pub in the Thai capital Bangkok. The death toll there has risen to 28. The murder of former Conservative Party Minister Anne Widdecombe in the UK is now being handled by counter-terrorism police. The Canberra Liberals are calling for what they say would be proactive action from the government and police after receiving reports of antisocial behaviour and illegal dumping behind the shops.

0: Charnwood. The ACT government insists steps will be taken to ensure there's no contamination of waterways or farmland surrounding a proposed permanent green waste facility near West Belconnen. The eSafety Commissioner says Australians have made more than 2,000 complaints about sexual extortion over just 6 months, with young men aged 18 to 24 the most common victims. The federal government's looking to revamp funding for the compensation scheme introduced after the Banking Royal Commission. The Last Resort Scheme is facing a $170 million shortfall as more Australians lose retirement savings by switching their superannuation. And Hollywood stars are among those paying tribute to beloved Kiwi actor Sam Neill after his death yesterday, aged 78, including director Steven Spielberg and actor Laura Dern, who worked with him, of course, on Jurassic Park. Cloudy, showers a top of 11 degrees in Canberra today. It's 9 degrees now, and I'll have more news at 9 o'clock.
1: Have you got a favourite Anna Vito, favourite Sam Neill film?
0: I mean, I actually don't know how to pick, but yeah. I think one of the ones that really stayed with me is his role in Peaky Blinders, actually,
2: yes.
0: Where obviously I didn't know Sam Neill, but he seemed like such a warm and kind person, and he plays the complete opposite of that.
1: Don't you think, though, that feeling, he seemed like a really kind and genuine person, but I also had that, like, oh, he's the kind of person you feel like you know.
0: Yeah, I think so. I think because he was just pretty normal, wasn't he, in the way he kind of carried himself.
1: Yeah, everyone's saying he was so human.
0: Yeah.
1: And I was listening to an RNZ Radio New Zealand interview where he's just saying, nah, I never really had a plan, no 5-year plan. I just kind of rambled from thing to thing. And
0: love that.
1: All I want is a coffee at 10:30 in the morning.
0: Love that.
1: And I say I'm going to go to the gym and I don't. He's just like,
0: yes. It's so relatable.
1: It is relatable.
0: And just, you know, those beautiful social media little windows into his life that he made during the pandemic as well.
1: Absolutely, yes. Us, you know, just talking about that got us through the weird time.
0: Yeah. And I mean, look, isn't that a lesson for all of us? Live your life in such a way as when you're gone, not a single person can muster a single bad thing to say about you.
1: Yes, although producers are just saying to me now, 10:30 is very late for a coffee.
0: Well, it depends
1: Which
0: when
1: is
0: you get
1: the
0: up.
1: Only criticism.
0: Depends when you get up in the morning.
1: That's true. That's a fair point too. You and me, that's very late.
0: Oh, yeah. That's past lunchtime.
1: Thank you, Anna Vito.
0: Thanks, Alice.
1: Anna Vito in the newsroom. You can, of course, keep your thoughts coming through. I know there's been so many. Pirate of Noir Hill, thank you to you. You say there's a bike pump track in Florey that barely gets used as the field it's on is riddled with caltrop. If Melbourne goes ahead, hopefully the government does a better job of choosing a suitable location. Caltrop. Excuse my ignorance, but what is that?
3: 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Filling in for Ross Solly, text 0467 922 666 or call 1300 681 666.
1: He will be back with you on Monday. We had Peter Kane on the show earlier on, Liberal MLA for Ginninderra, saying that the Liberals are concerned about some illegal dumping around Skull and Oval and also the discovery of some drug paraphernalia near a Charnwood childcare centre. He's wrote to the government to intervene. Bruce Fitzgerald is the Deputy Director General of Transport, Territory and Municipal Services at CED. Bruce, I know you were on Drive talking about the Green Waste facility last night, so thank you for jumping back on to talk about this.
4: My pleasure.
1: Can you confirm exactly what was found near that childcare centre?
4: So the crews went out there on the 2nd of July. We were able to remove some illegally dumped milk crates and general rubbish. No drug paraphernalia was found when the crews did their cleanup.
1: But we saw photos of what appeared to be a bong and an overturned trolley there. Was that gone by the time your crews got there?
4: I can't confirm that. What we don't do is take a register of everything removed from sites. We had last year alone over 2,500 reports of illegal dumping. So the specifics of what was taken from particular sites, we don't have available.
1: So no syringes around that area?
4: Definitely no syringes in that area.
1: How often is that particular area near the Charnwood Childcare Centre or Cooinda, how often has that come up in the past year? Have crews been out there doing this frequently?
4: This was our first report of illegal dumping received from Mr. Kane. So it's not an area that we visit often, but crews are out there around Charnwood daily, and so any reports of illegal dumping are passed on to the relevant sections, and we get those cleaned up as quickly as possible.
1: And what about the oval, which has also come up? I know you don't keep a register, but do you have a rough idea of the kinds of things that have been reported around Skull and Oval?
4: Unfortunately, our sports grounds do get impacted by illegal dumping relatively often. Mattresses are often an item that are dropped at our sports ground, and that places particular pressure on our crews to have to go and clean that up, and also on the sporting groups having to maintain those ovals.
1: Yeah, so this happens, illegal dumping around sports grounds in general. Are there areas that are repeat offenders for this kind of illegal dumping?
4: We've noted a number of different sports grounds. Scullin has had issues in the past. Other areas such as Kippax and Kayleen have been noted for illegal dumping. We do undertake, where we know that there are hotspots for illegal dumping, covert action to try and identify the perpetrators so that we can make sure that we are limiting the impacts to the community.
1: When you say covert action, do you mean CCTV?
4: Correct.
1: Is put, yes, up in. So what's the likelihood that this particular Charnwood Skull and Oval area might fall under that category and get some covert action?
4: We monitor reports from the community. We obviously prioritise areas where public safety is at risk and use our resources accordingly. So if reports come through for a particular area, we will certainly prioritise those and can deploy those assets.
1: So at what point would it indicate to you that covert action CCTV is needed? Is it multiple reports, more than 10? How do you judge that?
4: We really prioritise public safety. So we look at what the incidents and the causes are potentially of the illegal dumping and prioritise accordingly. Obviously, reporting through Access Canberra and Fix My Street do go a long way in giving us that intelligence as to where to place these cameras.
1: Okay, so the area in question, would that at all be a good candidate for perhaps a police present or CCTV to deter the kind of antisocial behaviour that has been raised?
4: It has the potential. Our cameras are not there specifically for any social behaviour. That we work with ACT policing to identify some of those areas. We use these assets in particular for large scale illegal dumping. So this could be a location where they might be deployed in the future. But it's something that we'll consider.
1: Okay, so large scale at the moment, I guess on the scale you're talking about, where would this particular area of Scullin and the childcare centre sit? Is it a beat up?
4: It is on the lower end of illegal dumping. We have had some sustained action out in some of our newer suburbs, such as Taylor, Jacka, some of those areas out there where we have had significant reports of illegal dumping. That's the areas where we want to make sure that we're getting the biggest bang for our buck.
1: Okay. Bruce Fitzgerald, thanks very much for coming on air.
4: My pleasure.
1: Cheers. Bruce Fitzgerald, Deputy Director General at CED here on 666 ABC Canberra.
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1: One listener says, so you and Mr. Kane alarm parents with unsubstantiated claims of drug paraphernalia. Well, look, I'm not going to lie to you. I saw a picture of a photo, in fact, of what appeared to be a bong in an overturned trolley at that location. And so that was checked, and there was several lighters as well as scissors. So there you go. We were also earlier talking about Indonesian language programs, and a few creative solutions were floated on the text line as to maybe how to bring them back. Can Zoom be used? Because Canberra is about to lose its last public college Indonesian language program, and that is UC Secondary College Lake Ginninderra. It's the final one providing Indonesian to years 11 and 12. But come next year, Indonesian won't be on its prospectus. And Indonesian ATAR course offerings have already closed at Canberra College, Dixon College, Narrabunda College. Dr. Zara Maxwell-Smith is the project director at BBI ACT Fluency Pathways in Indonesian, and she's written an open letter to the ACT Education Minister. Dr. Maxwell-Smith, thank you so much for being here.
2: Good morning, Alice. Nice to speak to you.
1: Why is this final public program disappearing?
2: Look, they've

0: ACT. Not to say that that's that they haven't had great students and great teachers working in them, but none of them have been particularly stable. And now we're at the point where this program, which only opened a couple of years ago, has low numbers, and the principal is, I believe, unable to justify keeping it open.
1: If it does have low numbers, though, yeah, how can you justify keeping it open?
0: Yeah, look, we just had an ACT inquiry into how languages ATAR courses are taught across the ACT, and it's not something that's specific only to Indonesian, but it is something that for Indonesian has particularly a pointy kind of end. And for Indonesian, what we're finding is demand is tricky to meet, to find, sorry. And what we need, what we're proposing, is a actually matching in with one of your caller's suggestions, a hybrid program which allows one college to act as a home college, and then the teacher to go out and visit different colleges, make that personal connection, have some face-to-face time with their language learners, but also run that program so that students across the ACT can access one program. And hopefully, if it grew, it would grow into a couple of classes for each year level, but also really addressing the issue, which has been common across colleges. It's common in all languages, but for Indonesian, particularly difficult, where students at a beginner level are mixed in with advanced and continuing students, and the teacher's time in that classroom is sort of divided up between different language levels. And the quality of the program, it's a really hard ask in your final ATAR years at school to say, come along, join this program, when you've got multiple year levels and the scaling of those languages is not particularly strong. So the prospects for your ATAR can be difficult
1: So
0: for
1: these
0: some students.
1: incentives are not necessarily there to make people jump and scramble to study these languages.
0: Absolutely. And the thing that I find most heartbreaking about the situation at the moment is actually we have a little cohort of students who have come through a really strong Year 9 and 10 program. They've travelled over to Malaysia and they're really keen to keep studying, but they have no option. One of those students will be impacted by this closure. At the moment, he's studying 4 days a week down at a Southside college, and then he travels up off his own bat up to Lake Dinandera College for that 1 day a week to study just Indonesian, and compacts all of the classes for that language learning into 1 day, and is making a fantastic effort. And that's going to be ripped out from underneath him. He's only in year 11,
1: And that's
0: so
1: also quite a
0: next
1: hectic
0: year.
1: program to have it all in one
0: Oh,
1: day.
0: absolutely.
1: Yes.
0: And he's come through with a few other students. Some of them are studying in a community language school, the Australia Indonesia Association school, and they're doing that after hours, off their own bat, no ATAR benefit from it. So there are students who are really keen, who are really, they're jumping through all sorts of hoops to try and study the language. They understand the significance globally and for their community, but the support is just not there.
1: And in terms of the significance, because I learnt Indonesian throughout primary school, I think a lot of people in Canberra did. Why is it so important that we encourage and support students to learn Indonesian in particular?
0: Sure, I mean, I get divided about this. We've just had a national inquiry that argues for the sovereign capability. It says it's so crucial to developing the defence ties, the business ties that we have with Indonesia. For me personally, though, I think and for many high school students, I think there's another rationale in that it's mind expanding to learn another language. And we have this massive country to our north where you can adventure for your lifetime if you would want to, and discover, so many different things, really open up your eyes to different ways of living, different circumstances of life, different religions, different cultural practices. And, that's incredibly enriching for the individual. And then there's those strong arguments, and they are very strong for a national capability, for a sovereign capability in these language skills, particularly for Indonesian.
1: Dr. Zara Maxwell-Smith is the Project Director of BBI ACT Fluency Pathways in Indonesian, here chatting about Canberra, about to lose its last college Indonesian language program. UC Secondary College at Lake Ginninderra has been offering it. It's been the only one, but next year it won't be on its prospectus, and she's written an open letter

0: to the ACT Education Minister. Dr. Maxwell Smith, we had a few listeners as well saying that is this due to a shortage of teachers? But from what you're saying, it doesn't sound like that's necessarily the case.
1: Yeah, look, this is a complex issue and it's a little bit difficult to know exactly how many teachers are around. But certainly having good ties into, you know, the social media groups of Indonesian language teachers in the ACT, the really clear message that I get from them is that they don't want to work in those settings. They don't want to be in a classroom where they're on a 0.2 or 0.25 FTE teaching a language class that has from beginners through to advanced, running multiple levels of assessment. It's just, it's not rewarding for them. And most of them, the strong teachers who are really, you know, would be able to cope with that kind of thing, they'd much rather teach in a high school where they have five classes of Indonesian and the classes are quite large and they're actually seeing language progress for their students. It's a very difficult thing to recruit a teacher to that kind of role when, you know, the job satisfaction and the financial reward is really very difficult. So I think we've proposed a model that I've tested out against these teachers. I've asked them, you know, would this sort of thing be attractive to you? Which is to have an itinerant teacher who has a home college, who separates out the different language learner levels, and then who works in this hybrid manner, travelling out to different colleges to have that face-to-face time with students. We know from the research that a lot of language students, the thing that they really connect with, and you know, language, learning a language is a really human thing to do. We all do it, and we all play around with our language and enjoy what that does for us personally. So doing that just online is not an ideal situation. Mm. So the model we've proposed is to use a hybrid system.
0: And could that model technically be applied across all different languages?
1: Yeah, look, so the ACT inquiry and, you know, the last 10 years in the ACT has shown that another model, which would be to have a centralised sort of, it was called the Canberra Academy of Languages model, where students travelled into that program, could work for other languages. Unfortunately, Indonesian never got off the ground in that Academy of Languages. And my understanding from teaching colleagues, but also having taught at ANU in their ANU Extension program, an Indonesian course there for a decade, I know that most of the students who are looking to study Indonesian are on the sort of periphery of Canberra. Often as a broad sweep, this is not true across the board, but a broad sweep, they're often in schools that have a slightly lower socioeconomic background, and their willingness to travel to another location to study in their final 2 years is probably a little bit, it's maybe a little bit too much of a hoop to jump through to get a really substantial program
0: running. Becomes a barrier,
1: Yeah, like the cohort that's around at the moment, they might have been willing to do that. But I think in the long term, we need this much more sustainable model where students are not sort of disadvantaging themselves by actually choosing to study Indonesian.
0: Dr. Maxwell Smith, thank you. Keep us updated on your response to that letter.
1: Thank you so much. And if anybody would like to add their support, they can visit the BBI ACT website. If you Google it, it's a WordPress site. And you can put in a comment with your name, how you sort of relate to the issue, and we'll be moderating that and adding people's endorsement to help the government really understand how much support this model has.
0: Wonderful. Thank you, Dr. Zara Maxwell-Smith there, Fluency Pathways in Indonesian, the project director of that at BBI ACT. This is 666 ABC Canberra. There's been a motor vehicle accident in Kingston at Tilopia Park, the Wentworth Avenue exit.
1: Comment with your name, how you sort of relate to the issue, and we'll be moderating that and adding people's endorsement to help the government really understand how much support this model has.
0: Wonderful. Thank you, Dr. Zara Maxwell-Smith there, Fluency Pathways in Indonesian, the project director of that at BBI ACT. This is 666 ABC Canberra. There's been a motor vehicle accident in Kingston at Tilopia Park, the Wentworth Avenue exit. Our fire and ambulance crews are on scene there, so just keep that in mind. Kingston, Tilopia Park, Wentworth Avenue, there has been a motor vehicle accident there. And thank

0: Thank you to those letting me know Calthorpe is a weed with particularly hard, sharp, pointy seeds which pierce bike tyres and is very painful if you put your hand, foot and body on them. Think Bindi's on steroids, says another message. Thank you to Scott No Idea. And thank you to Tony. For those that live in the beautiful Tuggeranong Valley, Tony says, what's a bong? Thank you, Tony. And another listener saying, a bong in an overturned trolley, who cares? Over the years, I've seen bongs left discarded in random places. I don't need to report it to everyone. Well, this is what the Canberra Liberals are out talking about today. That is their focus that we're sharing with you. On languages, it's not the best option, says this listener, because face-to-face in your classroom is obviously so valuable. However, students in the ACT who feel they still want to learn a language, there is an opportunity to study via distance education just over the border at Finnegan.
1: On 666 ABC Canberra, you're listening to Breakfast with Alice Matthews, filling in for Ross Solly.
0: And earlier in the program, you heard from the Environment Minister here in the ACT, Suzanne Orr, as the government pulls together its climate change strategy for the next decade. It published the listening report, which is what the government heard from you. And one of the main themes that came up was equitable access to things like EVs and more generally electrification. Dr. Devin Bowles is from the ACT Council of Social Services. He's the CEO there. Dr. Bowles, thanks for being here.
2: Great to be with you, Alice.
0: Paint us a picture of what good, meaningful, equitable access to an EV might look like.
2: Yeah, thanks. And just as context, the ACT is leading Australia in becoming a zero emissions jurisdiction. We have a clear target. We need to do it by 2045. We've already shifted our electricity to 100% renewable sources. And what that means is that around 60% of our emissions now are from transport. So making the switch to EVs for everyone is absolutely crucial. And what we've seen in the ACT is similar to what we've seen across Australia and indeed the world, which is that people who are on the wealthy side have been leading this transition because electric vehicles have high upfront costs. Mm-hmm. So even if you're going to save money over the life of it, you have to be able to get the money together to make the purchase in the first place.
0: So what's the best way to remedy that?
2: Yeah, well, we've got a few things. One is removing the federal government's exemption of a fringe benefit tax on electric vehicles, because we know that fringe benefit tax exemptions particularly benefit people that would otherwise pay a lot of taxes, which is to say people on really high incomes.
0: Is there anything that could be in the secondhand EV market?
2: Yeah, well, that's exactly right. So it's important to build up that secondhand market as quickly as possible, providing more financial incentives for community services to purchase EVs is one step. And then incentivizing or requiring that the government's own fleet of EVs, when it's selling that, making sure that it's selling, you know, at least 50% of those at discounted rates to people on low incomes. Mm. The ACT government also previously had zero interest loans for people on low incomes to purchase EVs. It's scaled that back. At the same time, it's, you know, put in additional charges for vehicles which pollute more, which is good policy. But we'd like to see more zero interest loans available for people on low incomes to be able to make the switch.
0: Dr. Devin Bowles, we'll have to leave it there. We're about to hit the news. Thank you so much.
2: Thank you.
0: Cheers. Dr. Devin Bowles there, the CEO of the ACT Council of Social Services. Thank you to Grace, to James and to Anna Vito. We'll be back with you tomorrow.
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3: ABC News with Anna Vito. The United Arab Emirates says one person has been killed and eight others wounded after Iran targeted two tankers in the Strait of Hormuz. William Howard Evans reports.
6: The UAE says two of its flag tankers were traversing the southern lane of the strait in Omani territorial waters. Fires broke out on both ships but have since been brought under control. It's condemned the attack and says the UAE retains its full right to respond and take all necessary measures to protect its sovereignty and security. Tensions in the Middle East have escalated dramatically over the past few days, with the US and Iran once again exchanging strikes. Iran says it has closed the Strait of Hormuz, while US President Donald Trump says he's reinstating a naval blockade on Iranian ports.
3: An investigation is continuing into an explosive fire which ripped through a popular pub in the Thai capital Bangkok, where the death toll has risen to 28 people. Asia editor Krishma Vyas reports from Bangkok.
7: Thai police say they are investigating possible negligence following Sunday's fire in Bangkok after officials found doorways obstructed in the popular pub. More than 70 people were injured and dozens killed in one of Thailand's worst fires in recent history. Survivors describe hearing a loud explosion before the Rung Bianar Lat Prau bar became engulfed in smoke and flames just before midnight on Sunday. In a preliminary report, the city's disaster administration said an electrical short circuit in a ceiling air conditioner may have started the blaze. Karishma Vyas, ABC News, Bangkok.
3: The younger sister of US Senator Lindsey Graham has been appointed as his temporary replacement. Mr. Graham died suddenly this week at the age of 71. Darlene Graham Nordone will serve out the rest of her brother's term in the Senate, which expires in January. She says it's a fitting way to honour her brother. Australians have made more than 2,000 complaints about sexual extortion over just 6 months, with young men the most common victims. Political reporter Lexi Junowick has more.
8: According to a new report from the online watchdog, young men aged 18 to 24 led the sexual extortion complaints received by eSafety between July 1st and December 31st last year. The report from eSafety also shows an increase in the number of younger teens targeted by scammers. The online safety watchdog has accused online platforms of failing to deploy readily available technology to detect well-known blackmail tactics. If intimate content is shared online, a report can be made to eSafety through its website. Those under 18 can make a report to the Australian Centre to Counter Child Exploitation.
3: The ACT government says prior agricultural use of land southwest of Belconnen means it's a good location for a new permanent green waste facility. A former vineyard off Stockdale Drive has already been approved for a temporary facility, but local landholders are concerned it's too steep and runoff could pollute creeks and feed the Molonglo River. The deputy head of the ACT City and Environment Directorate, Bruce Fitzgerald, says all necessary steps will be taken to prevent contamination.
9: So all runoff is retained in leachate dams and then is reused back on site. So no material under our approvals is permitted to actually get into the river corridor.
3: Film producer George Miller says actor Sam Neill was a special person who was one of the most loved people in the movie industry. There have been tributes from around the world for the New Zealand actor who died suddenly in Sydney, aged 78. Miller directed the Mad Max films and first worked with Sam Neill when they made Dead Calm with Nicole Kidman in 1989.
10: He was curious, he was highly intelligent, and he just had this wonderful this life force that you see, and you see it on the screen, you see it in his work, you see it in all his relationships. That's intrinsic to the person.
3: Sport, and at the Men's Soccer World Cup, anticipation is building ahead of tomorrow morning's semi-final between France and Spain. France have won all their games so far, scoring 16 goals and conceding just two as they attempt to make the World Cup final for a third straight tournament. Spain have 5 wins and a draw and have conceded just 1 goal. They're aiming to make the final for the first time since the country's sole World Cup triumph in 2010. The winner will face either England or Argentina in the final in New York. Those two sides will meet in the other semi-final on Thursday morning. Canberra's weather, a cloudy day with showers becoming less likely from this afternoon. Northwesterly winds and a forecast top of just 11 degrees today. Morning frost and then sunny tomorrow with a top of 14. Right now, 10 degrees in Tuggeranong, 9 in Dixon. ABC News.
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3: Oh, good morning. Welcome to another great start to the day here in Canberra. It's a Tuesday. It's the second day of the Kanga Cup, the largest youth football tournament in the Southern Hemisphere. We'll be checking in with one of the organisers to find out how they're all faring. More than 5,000 players from across Australia and around the world in town to enjoy this glorious Canberra winter. I don't know about you, but I'm still feeling a bit sad about the news yesterday afternoon of Sam Neill's passing. He seemed to be someone who just brought a lot of heart to everything he did, whether that was his work on screen or his COVID-19 pandemic videos that brought a lot of people together and feeling a sense of joy during that difficult time. I saw this clip reposted from his interview with the ABC show The Assembly in 2024. It was a question asked that caused him to tear up a little bit and give quite a beautiful answer. I thought we might listen to it together.
13: What is the best lesson you learnt from your parents?
14: Oof. Wow, that's a really interesting question. I don't know why that question has moved me so much, but it has. My parents were of the generation that went through a lot of things. They went through the Depression. My mother lost her father in the First War. So she grew up without her father. So they went through a lot of stuff, a lot of stuff. But they were very stoic people. And I'd had a year at university where I'd done bugger all. I was acting in plays and trying to find a girlfriend and, things like that. So it came to exam time and I realised I'd done almost no work. It got me very anxious. Anyway, I got home and Mum said, "How are you, darling?" And I said, "Oh, Mum, I think I'm having a breakdown and I've got exams in a couple of weeks and I don't know how I'm going to go." And she just looked at me and she said, "Well, you're just going to have to pull yourself together, aren't you?" And I think that was the best lesson I learned from her, is sometimes you just have to pull yourself together. Mm. It's a tough lesson, but it's a good one. But thanks for that question. That was so very
13: interesting. You're welcome.
3: That's Sam Neill in his 2024 interview with the cast of the ABC show The Assembly. What's your favourite Sam Neill film? I think mine is Hunt for the Wilder People, which was shot in New Zealand, came out in 2016, directed by Taika Waititi. I think that's my favourite of all time, but he's done so many great films. What's yours? 0467 922 666. Coming up in a moment, yesterday Malua Bay Beach down the south coast was closed after 7 sharks believed to be great whites were spotted in the morning yesterday. You're going to hear from the mayor of the Yorubadala Shire to find out whether the coast is clear today. And it is the 14th of July, which means it is Bastille Day, the national day for the French, the beginning of the French Revolution in 1789. After 10 this morning, we'll be checking in with the French embassy here in Canberra. It's a big week for them. They're up against Spain in the World Cup semis tomorrow morning from 5 a.m. There's a lot going on. And that music means one thing. It means I need your nominations this week in the ABCs of Canberra and surrounds. We ask you why. Why? What is the most iconic thing in our region, beginning with the letter Y? Already I have a nomination here from Anthony in Gilmore, who has provided us with so many excellent ideas throughout the course of the alphabet. Thank you, Anthony. You say Y for Yarralumla. It has it all. The old Canberra Brickworks, Government House, Royal Canberra Golf Course, the Yacht Club,
15: of Canberra, another Y, 80 embassies and commissions, Yarralumla Nursery. It has everything Yarralumla for the Y of Canberra, says Anthony. Do you back Anthony? You can voice your support for Yarralumla, or you can offer

0: for a different suggestion, send us a text, give us a call. That's all coming up on Mornings. Also, just a note on the traffic. There has been a two-vehicle collision at the Wentworth Avenue exit in Kingston around the Barton area there. We've been told by ACT police that the cars involved will be on the road for another hour. It might take them some time to clear that scene there. So traffic will be a little bit slow at the Wentworth Avenue exit in Kingston, two-vehicle collision there. Otherwise, there's light traffic in the usual pressure points heading into the city on Parksway and in Turner, but that's the only accident I have to report for you this morning. If you see something else that other people should know about, please do send us a text.
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0: It is 11 minutes past 9. You're listening to 666. Yesterday morning, a photographer and a surfer with a drone, spotted seven sharks in the shallows at Malua Bay Beach. They suspect they were great white sharks. The beach was closed for all of yesterday. What is it like this morning? Yorubadala Shire Mayor Matthew Hatcher joins us now. Good morning. Welcome.
6: Hey, good morning, Saskia. Thanks for having me.
0: Yeah, thanks so much for being here. What a bizarre 24 hours. We were hearing yesterday from Kate Hunt from the Batemans Bay Surf Lifesaving Club on the Drive show that this is pretty unusual to spot sharks like this in the shallows at this time of the year. Can you remember another occurrence of this down south?
6: Yeah, no, it's definitely unusual for us. But I think it goes to just the amount of technology that we have monitoring the oceans now as well, and the ability to have, you know, so many people that have drones and have them up taking shots of the beautiful South Coast. But seeing something like this is quite rare.
0: Yeah, and understandably sparks a little bit of fear. Fortunately, it's not swimming season. A lot of people would be avoiding the water because it's so cold. Nevertheless, the beach was closed yesterday. Is it reopened this morning?
6: It is, yes. The beaches are back, reopened. The state government recently has announced a big amount of money to help our surf lifesaving clubs along the East Coast to get more drones in them. And we're very lucky that the clubs got drones up on the weekends, and down at Browley, they're running them up each day as well. But, you know, like I said, on top of that, we've got just the members of the public who have drones up. So it's always handy to have this sort of technology to help us out.
0: Yeah. So what had to happen this morning to make that decision to reopen the beach? Do you know?
6: Yeah, we completely leave it up to the surf lifesaving clubs in their specific areas. They do a fantastic job year round of, you know, keeping us safe. And it's probably just another one of those reminders of why it's so important to swim between the flags and make sure you're swimming at patrolled beaches, because these types of things are there. And we know sharks are in the ocean, obviously. They've always been there. I think it's just we have so much the ability to sort of see where they are a lot more now. And you know, we'll continue to hear the advice of the surf lifesaving clubs.
0: Yes, and I learnt yesterday from listening to Kate Hunt from the Surf Lifesaving Club that a big red flag on the beach means it's closed. That's actually not something that I think I knew. On top of that, I imagine there's signposting that goes up around the beaches when something like this happens, when you spot sharks. Is that correct?
6: Yeah, that's right. Well, they make sure it's very heavily put out for the whole public to see. There tends to be someone down at the clubs, even on days that it's closed. The members, it's sort of a second home for a lot of them. So they make sure the signs are up, and they obviously it gets out on social media and in the wider media as well.
0: I imagine yesterday there was quite a little bit of interest in trying to spot the sharks, definitely not getting in the water to swim amongst them, but just trying to go down to the beach to see them. Did you notice people doing that, Matthew, going shark spotting?
6: Yeah, there is. You can see every headland with people around, a lot more drones up as well, everyone trying to capture their snaps also. I mean, it's been beautiful weather. It's 18 degrees down here today. So it's not a bad time to, and the water's very warm also. So it's a great time to come down to the South Coast. But, you know, when things like this happen, obviously it makes quite large news, and everyone does want to get out and sort of have a look and see if they can see anything as well.
0: What are the best places to go to for information, for regular updates on whether the beaches are open or closed?
6: Well, the individual beaches, I mean, everyone's so close to them down here. If you do happen to be driving around and pop down, and you can, it's very easy to see with the signage up and the flags up. The dorsal out, the council website obviously will be always updated with any closures also, but the dorsal app, we've also got smart drone lines out in the ocean as well, where we're tagging sharks constantly, and that way you can keep up to date if there are any sightings or if they get close. You get a notification on your phone, so I think it comes back to just making sure that you've got all those apps on your phone. The Surf Life Saving, New South Wales Surf Life Saving app also will show you any closures on beaches also.
0: Okay, Mallua Bay Beach reopened today after multiple sharks spotted yesterday. We did hear speculation, Matthew, that they were great whites. Was there confirmation that that was true?
6: I don't know. I did speak to Kate this morning, actually, before I came on, just to make sure that everything was back a go. She mentioned they were great whites to me as well, but I don't know if we have any confirmation. But I'll leave it in the fully capable hands of the Surf Life Saving guys and gals, that they definitely know their stuff. So I think they would have studied the footage quite well. I think I saw some of the footage also, and it appears that way, but I think there's nothing been completely confirmed.
0: Yeah, they do an excellent job. Shout out to all of the volunteers.
6: In saying that, we did have a tagged a great white this morning that was picked up by the smart drum lines also. So we did notification of one of those sharks.
0: Oh, okay. So that was picked up this morning. Was it close to the beach?
6: No, it was offshore, but those drum lines pick up, you know, obviously as we tag them, anytime they get anywhere close to shore as well, close back to any of the drum lines on the East Coast, then they pick up and ping our phones also.
0: Interesting. And that notification wasn't enough to close the beach today?
6: No, we get those quite regularly. You know, there's a lot of sharks out in the ocean, and they are normally quite offshore and just sort of patrolling up and down the coast.
0: Okay.
6: But yeah, so it's something that's semi-regular.
0: Yeah. All right. Thank you so much for the update. Have a great day.
6: My pleasure. You too.
0: Bye-bye, Matthew Hatcher there, the Yorubadala Shire Mayor. The beach has reopened. Mallua Bay Beach reopened after being closed yesterday, due to multiple sharks being spotted in waist-deep water, believed to be great whites. You are listening to 666. Thanks for your text coming through about Sam Neill. This listener says, Death in Brunswick is a brilliant film, not least for Sam Neill's dynamic with his great mate John Clarke and earlier Claudia Carvin, and a fantastic score by Philip Judd. Someone else says, Vale Sam Neill, best movie is Hunt for the Wilder People. Yeah, that's my favourite too. A really touching film. Peter and Kayleen, you say my favourite Sam Neill movies are The Dish, classic, followed by Jurassic Park. He will be much missed, says Peter. And a few of you are submitting other ideas for the Why of Canberra. Yambar Drive, named after Yambar Homestead, owned by the Edison family, says Jackie. How about Tim the Yowie Man, says someone else. Yes, a regular on ABC Radio with Ross Solly. Rowan in Evett says Yarra Lumla, the GG's residence, or Yas. And someone else here. Now, this is an interesting suggestion from Leo in Lynham. I would nominate Canberra's number plates for the Y of Canberra. They are ubiquitous mobile billboards for the ACT, and they all start with the letter Y. That's a creative suggestion. I quite like that. Yes, we've got a few excellent ideas already. Yarra Lumla and everything that it includes, or the Y number plates. Yeah, a few excellent ideas there. If you'd like to voice your support for something you've heard me mention already, send us a text. Likewise, do the same if you would like to nominate something new starting with Y in our region that deserves a spot on our definitive alphabet.
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0: Yesterday, the Kanga Cup kicked off here in Canberra, the largest youth football tournament in the Southern Hemisphere, bringing thousands of competitors from across Australia and across the world to our fair city to enjoy a very cold winter. And we certainly put on a show for them yesterday. Esperance Anderson is from Capital Football. She's one of the organisers of the Cup. Good morning. Welcome.
8: Hi, Saskia. Thanks for having me.
0: Oh, thanks so much for carving out a little bit of time to chat to us this morning. I can't imagine how busy you have been in the lead up to this. Kickoff this morning was at 8:30 a.m. How's everything going so far today?
8: Yeah, everything is looking great so far. All of the event organisers have been on the field since very early this morning, but I'm currently watching over the fields at Harrison to see how everything's going there.
0: Yesterday, I saw

0: very muddy conditions for the players. Unfortunately, one of the coldest days I think that we've had so far this winter. Must have been a shock to the system for those teams who've come from countries that are a lot warmer than ours.
1: Yes, definitely a sharp introduction to the Canberra winter that was over at Charnwood playing fields. But thankfully, we found them some drier grounds for today so they can stay a little bit warmer.
0: That must be a challenge for you planning a tournament at this time of the year and having to constantly have a plan B, possibly a plan C as well in the case of wet weather.
1: Yes, yeah, it definitely is. But we take all of those factors into consideration through planning. So we have many contingency venues to fall upon if we need them.
0: You've capped the competition at 349 teams this year. What was the reason for that?
1: We would like to deliver the best experience possible to all of our teams. We know it's a very renowned tournament and everyone is very eager to participate. But we would like those game times to be a little bit longer, a little bit of rest in between those games, and then also teams able to go and visit our business partners as well throughout the week to enjoy their time in Canberra.
0: And I do hope that they are getting out and about and enjoying our wonderful national institutions. Esperance Anderson is my guest from Capital Football, helping to organise the massive Kanga Cup, which is happening right now in Canberra. This year, it's intersected with the World Cup. That only happens once every 4 years. Have you noticed a difference in the enthusiasm from the players because of the World Cup?
1: I would say the enthusiasm is the same. However, we are seeing those teams and clubs band together for those watch parties and viewing parties of the different teams, which is also great to see in the community.
0: Do we have any Kanga Cup teams from France or Spain who'd be getting up very early tomorrow morning?
1: Unfortunately not, but I'm sure there are many individual participants that probably will arrive early before their game.
0: Oh, yeah, I betcha. Yeah. How could you not be caught up in the fever of it all? It's all part of the fun. It's a nice crossover. So with 349 teams, that's thousands of players. How many people, you know, if you add on the families and the friends and the carers who come to watch and support these players, how many people do you estimate have come to Canberra for the tournament?
1: So we've got about 5,500 registered and then obviously, we've got the parents, carers, grandparents and siblings, and that'll be over 10,000 to the capital, which is great to see every year.
0: Yeah, it's wonderful. And if we want to get out and support you, support the juniors, are these games open to watch, to come and view?
1: Yes, most definitely. They're open to the public. We're across 7 venues from Monday to Thursday, so that'll be Harrison, Nichols, Dixon, Canberra, Corwell, Kayleen and Mawson. But I would say the best day to come out will be Grand Final Day, which I've held on Friday, and that'll be at Southwell Park in Wynnum as well.
0: Excellent. Well, congratulations to you on coordinating such a massive tournament. It must be a huge amount of work, but a big reward for all of the players. Roughly how many of those 5,500 players come from overseas, Esperance?
1: So we've got 2 teams from overseas this year, one from Indonesia and the other from Taiwan. They're playing in our under-15 competitions, so over at Kayleen if you do want to go check them out this week.
0: Awesome. All the best for the rest of the tournament. Thanks so much for your time.
1: No worries at all. Have a good day.
0: You too. Bye-bye. Esperance Anderson there from the Kanga Cup tournament. Yeah, if you are participating this week with a young person in your life, good luck to them. I really hope that they are enjoying themselves because that's what it's all about, isn't it?
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0: With 5,500 participants in this year's Kanga's Cup and their families, friends, carers that they bring with them, there could be upwards of 10,000 people in the capital right now, all for this tournament, the largest junior football tournament in the Southern Hemisphere. What kind of impact does this have on business? Greg Harford is the CEO of the Canberra Business Chamber. Good morning. Welcome.
4: Good morning.
0: Now, I heard in the news last night that accommodation across the capital is at 80% occupied.

0: occupancy right now. Does that sound about right to you?
1: Yeah, the Kanga Cup's always a busy time for Canberra. It's great for the city that we get so many people through. It's good for hospitality, it's good for retail, and of course it's good for the families to get to come and experience the joys of Canberra while their kids are in the Kanga Cup.
0: How do the numbers this year compare to previous years when the tournament was held?
1: Look, I don't have firm numbers on that, but what I have heard anecdotally is that booking numbers perhaps are down a little bit this year compared to last. I think there's probably a number of reasons for that, but perhaps the cost of living is the one that sticks out the most. And a lot of people are just finding it a little bit harder to travel, even domestically, and that's having a bit of an impact.
0: This is really a quiet time of the year for Canberra, with the exception of Christmas in July. There's not a lot going on. I wonder if, and we've spoken about this previously, if Canberra has had any success in marketing ourselves as a bit of a winter getaway destination. You know, there's some places in the Southern Highlands, I think, that do this quite well. Have we made any headway in that regard?
1: Look, I think there's always a lot more we can do. Canberra is a great destination in the winter. There's lots to do here. It's a good base for people who want to head out to the snow and things like that. So there's a lot of good reasons for people to be coming here. Marketing-wise, we're a little bit challenged, to be honest with you. The spend that we put into promoting Canberra as a destination pales into insignificance compared to other states and territories. And we probably could really do a little bit better at getting the word out there that Canberra is a great place to visit.
0: And the ongoing construction works in the city for the light rail stage 2B, that's also something that tourists will notice. It's sort of impossible not to, particularly because accommodation is largely around that city area. Is that having a big impact still?
1: Yeah, it certainly is. You know, we're hearing that sort of, particularly in that construction impacted part of the city centre, that foot traffic is down and spend is down. But it is really good to see it. We've seen a little bit of progress there over the last couple of weeks. Some of those fences have come back from the Sydney and Melbourne building. There's a little bit more space as those fences come back. That makes it look a little bit more open, but there's still a lot of disruption there, and it's going to be there for a little while to come.
0: Greg Harford, thanks very much for your time this morning. Nice to chat.
1: Thank you.
2: Saskia Maven's Mornings.
0: We're a few minutes away from your next news update with Anna Vito. This texter says, perhaps the numbers are down because of all the fines the ACT government issued last year. Oh, really? I'd forgotten about that. Was that a big problem for people in town for the Kanga Cup, was it? Were you stung with a fine last year? Let me know. Yeah, we've got to watch out. There's a lot of speed cameras around Canberra. I was hearing yesterday about some new ones that have been put in. Also, there's mobile phone detection cameras. So if you're touching your phone at all while you're driving, you will get caught for that as well. And those sneaky 40 zones, particularly that one that pops up on Northbourne Avenue. Make sure you're aware of that if you're in town for the Kanga Cup. Good morning to Ruth on the text line, who says, for the Canberra Y, it is simple. All our car number plates start with a Y, unique to the ACT. Yeah, I've had a bit of love for this idea. But this texter says, unfortunately, the Y Rego plates are not unique. Some New South Wales plates start with Y, mostly in Western Sydney. I even followed one with the same letters as mine one day. That would have been very confusing. Jody says, good morning, Alaska. A strong contender for Y must be Canberra's Y plan, the spatial plan adopted by the National Capital Development Commission, the NCDC, in 1967. It built on the Marnie Griffin plan for Canberra, but modernised it for suburban development, including the satellite town centres of Belconnen and Tuggeranong. The nomination is in the name, the Y plan, and Canberra wouldn't be Canberra without it, says Jody from Tuggs. So thanks, Jody. I always learn something new when we have these conversations. Liz of Spence says, my vote is for Yarralumla, but second would be the Y number plate. Stay warm, says Liz. Yes, you too. And KB says, Y is for Yarangabilly. Now, I always pause on this word because once my father pronounced it Yarangobbly, and I wasn't sure if he was doing that as a joke or if he was serious. Is it Yarangabilly or Yarangobbly? I think I know the answer, but just let me know. KB says, because how can anyone think of anything other their nearby hot springs at the moment. Yes, that does sound glorious. And on Sam Neill, Beck from Benython, you say, my kids and I have loved Hunt for the Wilder People since we watched it a decade ago. We sing the Ricky Baker Happy Birthday song for every birthday celebration in our family.

0: To tell them of Sam's passing, I said, Hector is dead, and they knew exactly who I was speaking of. A very sad day. He seemed like a thoroughly good person, says Beck from Benython. Yes, he did, didn't he? And in the outpouring of tributes that I've seen since yesterday afternoon when this news came out, that's the consistent thing, that he just seemed like such a decent person, such a good person. Chris in Gungahlin says the passing of Sam Neill has been very sad. Perhaps one of his most underrated films is Dean Spanley. Anyone who loves Sam and dogs would love this movie. Well, surely that's going to be everyone. Thanks for the recommendation, Chris. It is 9:30. Let's get the headlines from Anna Vito.
1: Thanks, Saskia. The United Arab Emirates says one person's been killed and eight others wounded after Iran targeted two tankers in the Strait of Hormuz. The US military says it's now launched strikes against Iran for a third consecutive day after Donald Trump earlier announced he's reinstating a naval blockade of Iran and that the US will impose a 20% charge on all cargo shipped through the strait. Ukrainian officials say the capital Kyiv is under Russian attack with air defence units in action to repel ballistic missiles. Witnesses are reporting several explosions across the city. The eSafety Commissioner says Australians have made more than 2,000 complaints about sexual extortion over just 6 months, with young men aged 18 to 24 the most common victims. The federal government's looking to revamp funding for the compensation scheme introduced after the Banking Royal Commission. The last resort scheme is facing a $170 million shortfall as more Australians lose retirement savings by switching their superannuation. The ACT government insists steps will be taken to ensure there's no contamination of waterways or farmland surrounding a proposed permanent green waste facility near West Belconnen. Researchers hope a new medical implant developed in Queensland will help save Australia's shrinking koala populations. The two-dose vaccine against koala chlamydia is now able to be delivered with a one-stop biodegradable implant, and researchers say it's already resulted in a 75% reduction in chlamydia hospital admissions on the Gold Coast. And luminaries of the Australian screen industry, including director and producer George Miller and actors David Wenham and Nicole Kidman, are among people around the world paying tribute to beloved Kiwi actor Sam Neill after his death yesterday at the age of 78. Cloudy showers, a top of just 11 degrees in Canberra today. It's 10 degrees now at the airport and in Tuggeranong, 9 in Dixon, and I'll have more news at 10 o'clock.
0: I know you've got your alarm set for early tomorrow morning anyway, because that's
1: indeed
0: your life. But at 5 a.m., mm-hmm, semi-final, France v Spain.
1: It'll be on my little television on my desk.
0: It'll be so hard. It's so hard to be like working and focusing on your job and trying to consume that game as well at the same time.
1: I mean, to be fair, I can't consume it very, very well, but I do have to stay across it for the updates in the bulletins. So I'm somewhat allowed.
0: Yes. And you're just pulled away on the half hour.
1: That's right.
0: To let us know what's going on.
1: That's right.
0: Yeah, I'm really excited about it, actually. And it's a big week for the French. Today's Bastille Day.
1: Indeed. Yeah. And I think with the time difference, will they be playing on Bastille Day in the US? I think they might be.
0: Oh, that's a really good question.
1: So, imagine the scenes in Paris if they win, or if they lose. But if they win, imagine.
0: Oh my gosh. It's still really hot in Paris, I think.
1: I think so, yes. I think they've got fires over there actually at the
0: moment.
1: Yeah,
0: I heard, and I might try and confirm this later, but I heard that a lot of the celebrations, things like fireworks, have been cancelled this year because of the heat wave.
1: I'm not surprised. In fact, yes, I've just seen some news come through. Two people have been arrested in connection with a large wildfire which is currently burning in a forest south of Paris.
0: Oh gosh.
1: It's being treated as suspicious, and hundreds of firefighters have been deployed to try and tackle it. So, yeah, not great fireworks conditions in France at the moment.
0: No. I wonder if they do drone shows as well as us.
1: Good question.
0: Have they jumped on that bandwagon?
1: Don't know.
0: I'm not sure.
1: Not sure.
0: Anyway, we'll try and find out. Well, happy Bastille Day to all celebrating. Do you
1: indeed
0: do anything special?
1: No, I don't.
0: Did you pack a croissant today?
1: No, but maybe it's a good excuse to go and find some nice French food at lunchtime.
0: I think it is. I think any excuse to do that counts in my books. Thanks, Anna.
1: Thanks.
0: Anna, back with more news at 10 o'clock and possibly a French pastry as well. Who knows? A croissant. Laurie the plumber has texted in support for Yowie Man Tim, otherwise known as Tim the Yowie Man for our Y of Canberra. He appears north, south, Queanbeyan, etc. Truly iconic. says Laurie the plumber. I hope Tim's listening to this. He's getting lots of love. Barkay says, the why should be for why I live.

0: live and love it here, says Barkay. Thanks, Barkay. Yarra Lumler gets a few more votes, and Yarramundi Reach from Greg in Phillip. One person has specifically shouted out the Yarra Lumler Nursery. Most houses in the ACT, they say, have benefited from the trees, the free trees, from the government part of the nursery, which has made Canberra the city it is today with lots of foliage, says this texter. I actually think there's a free plant giveaway happening tomorrow, just after my show, around 11:30. I'm not sure if it's from the Yarra Lumler Nursery. I'll try and find out for you where it actually is. But yes, more opportunities to get your hands on some free plants this week. Good morning, Caroline.
1: Good morning, Saskia Alaska.
0: What do you think the why of Canberra should be?
1: Yarra Lumler.
0: Yarra Lumler?
1: Yeah.
0: You're with Anthony.
1: Yeah.
0: Yeah, Anthony makes some excellent suggestions. That is a good one.
1: And he always does so much research for us too. I'm always very impressed.
0: Why Yarra Lumler for you?
1: I love the trees there. Like when we have visitors, we always take them down to Government House to have a look at the trees in the autumn time. It's so beautiful.
0: Mm, yeah, it's a really nice place to check out. I'm tossing up. I'm torn and I'm not going to vote because I want this to be your vote, but I would be so torn between the Y number plates or Yarra Lumler.
1: Yeah. Are the Y number plates just ours, though? Because didn't New South Wales steal them?
0: Well, that's what some people are saying, is that it's not unique to Canberra. I wonder, and this needs a fact check, if we are unique in that all number plates from Canberra start with Y, but in other jurisdictions, just some number
1: they're
0: plates would start with Y. Yeah, they don't know what they're doing.
1: Yeah.
0: I'm not sure. This texter says, I have Victorian number plates on my car. Starts with YOD and is a similar colour to ACT plates. My nomination for Y is Yuma Yoki Chapman. Oh, that's sorry. It's just Yuma, and this is from Yoki in Chapman.
1: I love that. Actually, I've changed my vote. My vote is for Yuma as well. I love saying it.
0: Also a great suggestion. Thank you, Yoki in Chapman, for your idea. Kylie says, I was going to nominate the Yacht Club, but the Y number plates is a brilliant idea, so I'm backing it instead. Mm-hmm. And Judy and Flynn says, I'm really going for the Y plan of Canberra for this week's suggestion. Yeah, that was interesting. Yeah. I learned something new there.
1: Have we had a nod to the Burley Griffins? Yeah, oh, Lake Burley Griffin.
0: Yes, that was our L. Yeah. Yep. Yarrabee Pond.
1: Ooh.
0: Yarra Kebabs from DK in Florida.
1: Listen, we all need a kebab every now and then.
0: Don't we? All right, what is our cryptic clue for this morning?
1: All right, well, firstly, can I tell you about a man from Woden who ate a whole lot of plastic? You know the plastic horses, plastic animals you can get for your little farm set?
0: Yes.
1: A Woden man has consumed 24 of those little plastic horses and he's been taken to the hospital.
0: And what happened?
1: Doctors describe his condition as stable. Saskia has heard that joke 3 times.
0: The listeners should know that I really mustered up the enthusiasm to play along for 50% of that clue.
1: Listen, that was an enthusiastic huff. I loved it. Okay, let me give you a clue. If I were alive today, I would be the only one of six with a World Cup team to cheer for now, if I were alive today. You think you have some issues when someone tags a bad picture of you. Have you ever had that happen, Saskia?
0: Oh, yes.
1: Yeah. Well, I moved to a new country that did not speak my language for a guy, only to have him pull the plug on our pending nuptials. I think they might have got married first, over a portrait. And I thought I was in good hands when I had that portrait done. When your almost ex is a man of great power with a penchant for matrimony with grim ends, amounting to a null and being seen as his beloved sister is not such a bad outcome. Despite my passing in 1557, I have got a killer half dozen musical out at the moment, which happens to be my favourite musical of all time. Who am I?
0: I have no idea today.
1: Mm-hmm.
0: Should I know? Do you think this is an obvious one?
1: One of six.
0: Oh.
1: Yeah.
0: that helps.

0: Yeah.
1: Yep, that helps. And so I'm just guessing the name of this one character.
0: Mm-hmm. It's a real woman.
1: Historical figure. Yeah,
0: very smart, managed to keep her head in a difficult situation.
1: I get what you're putting down. Yep, Suzanne 2614, I'm pretty sure you've got the right answer, and I am pretty sure you are the first person with the right answer. We've now got a few people trickling in dad jokes, like the one you just shared about the horses.
0: You.
1: Jody from Tugs says symptoms included feeling a little hoarse. Horse with an A in there. And so generous with your laughter. And this texter says, I had a friend that ate a lot of Scrabble tiles.
0: Oh, no.
1: He's afraid his next trip to the toilet may spell disaster.
0: You might need to hoof it to the hospital like the horse guy.
1: Oh, my. Oh, my. Well done, Tony from Bonner. You've got the right answer. Helen 2614. Make sure you sign your name. I've got a few people who haven't. I'd like to shout you out and give you a pat on the back, a metaphorical pat on the back.
0: Once you know who it is, my auntie, who is also my history teacher, once asked us a question in history class. Once you know who it is, of the six she belongs to, which one would you rather be?
1: Oh, all right. I think there's an obvious answer, isn't there?
0: Well, I thought there was, and then I had to rethink it and change it.
1: Okay.
0: In that history class.
1: Well done, Kathy and McKellar. Patty, 56, you've got it as well. Who else here? Alison in Beniathan, who also is a fan of the musical
0: that you
1: described
0: so
1: in your clue. And Marty from Phillip is claiming ownership of that Scrabble tile joke. Thanks, Marty.
0: He's spelling it out for us.
1: Quite literally.
0: 10 points, Marty.
1: No, you can get a lot more probably for that. I don't know. That's what's true. Like the top score that you can get for a word in Scrabble?
0: Oh, that's a good question.
1: Does anyone
0: know? Because I'm terrible at it.
1: I haven't played Scrabble in a long time. So let us know what the top score you can get is.
0: But we don't mind a night on
1: the tiles. Okay, we're going to stop this right
0: now.
1: Thank you, Carol. Do you know who she's describing today? A character, a historical figure. This is, one that there's a lot of correct answers for already. Leo and Mirimbula, you've got it as well. Amy, who says the portrait clue gave it away. Well done. And Suzanne 2604, you've got one of the, you're sort of on the right track. You haven't answered the character or the person that Caroline is describing, but you've named an adjacent person, if that makes sense. Greg and Garen, yes, you've got it as well. Do keep those guesses coming. Caroline will be putting the clue up online shortly. So it won't be there yet, but shortly you'll be able to text in nonsense, please. And you can see the script of the clue. Tuffers, you've got it. And you say you used a search engine to assist you to get to this answer today. There's no problems with that. We do not mind a little bit of research for the cryptic clue. We're talking about Sam Neill's passing today, and I'm really enjoying the tributes that are coming through, as well as your mentions of your favourite Sam Neill film. I also wanted to just briefly mention as well the funeral to Professor Richard Scollier yesterday. It was very well attended in Sydney. What an absolute legend of a person. I just want to play for you a little bit of what one of his daughters, Lucy, said when his three children got up to deliver their tribute, their memories of their dad, their favourite stories. This one made me laugh. This is his daughter, Lucy.
2: Dad was always my biggest and best cheerleader, who encouraged me to give everything a go, even if I was the youngest one there. When I was 5, Dad entered me into my first triathlon. Despite me still having training wheels on my bike. As the whistle blew, I watched the older 12-year-old girls in my race run off into the water, and the idea of doing a whole triathlon became overwhelming, and I started to cry. Dad, watching from the sand, noticed my tears straight away and took my hand and waded out with me into the water, still in his clothes, once again becoming my personal cheer squad. Despite coming dead last, Dad was so proud of me that day, and I know I couldn't have done it without him.
1: That's Lucy Scollier paying tribute to her father, Richard Scollier, at his memorial service yesterday. It's 9:45. This song is called Pompeii, but it's by a band named Bastille for Bastille Day today.

0: Hi, it's Ross Solly here. Look, if you like fun and if you like showing off, then we've got something very exciting coming your way. I can't say too much, but it will be fun and it will be exciting, just like you'd expect from 666 Breakfast.
1: Yes, not much information there that Ross is divulging, but we've got more to tell you soon. Just know that there is something exciting coming up that you can participate in. Actually, we do need your participation to make it work. Stay tuned for more details. Good morning, Jody from Tugs. You say it's hard to choose my favourite Sam Neill movie, but my top three are The Dish, The Hunt for the Wilder People, and The Piano. A wonderful man and actor, he will be sorely missed. Yeah, thanks for your text, Jody. Perhaps we could all choose a Sam Neill movie to watch today in honour of his life. It is 11 minutes to 10. You'll hear again from Anna Vito at 10 o'clock with your next news bulletin. If you are a green thumb and if you have a plan for something that would improve the environment here in the ACT, then listen up, because today the new Environmental Grants Program is open for applications. Joining me in the studio is the coordinator of the program, Jill Whiting. Hi, Jill.
2: Hi, Saskia.
1: And one of the previous successful recipients, Julie Armstrong, the president of ACT Bees and Other Pollinators. Hello.
3: Good morning, Saskia.
1: Now, Jill, there's a fair bit of cash that you've got up for grabs. How much in this round?
2: So this round, as Saskia said, it's open today. We've got $420,000 available this year to support our community-led environment projects. So we've got an amazing community in the ACT. They play a really important role in looking after our natural environment, which helps the natural environment but also contributes to Canberra being such a beautiful, livable city.
1: Totally.
2: So, yeah, fantastic community in Canberra.
1: Is there a cap on each grant?
2: Yes, so we've got two types of grants that community can apply for. We've got one called Environment Grants, and community groups and organisations can apply for up to $25,000 per project. And these are for community-led initiatives that improve the environment or strengthen our community connections to nature or support caring for country initiatives. The second stream, Canberra also has an amazing environmental volunteer groups. Julie is a member of one. We've got another stream to support them. They've got up to $5,000 per project for

0: activities to help with their group build their capability, or if they're thinking about developing plans or wanting to attract more members, there's funds available there through that grant.
1: Yeah, what a brilliant opportunity. Yeah. Julie, you were successful in getting hold of one of these grants in a previous round. How did you and the ACT Bees and other pollinators crew use the money?
2: Well, we applied to build bee hotels with children, really to connect children to nature, but also to raise awareness of the ACT wanting to become a bee and pollinator-friendly territory. So just a real education about how important our native bees and pollinators are, including birds and bats. And but we thought that the practical activity of decorating and building, constructing a bee hotel, every child or adult taking it home and also with a plant, was a really good way of getting people to go outside and observe what's going on, because there's so much going on that we miss because we're stuck inside.
1: Totally, yeah.
2: We've run 5 workshops so far. And it's been a fantastic collaboration with so many different community groups around Canberra. We've worked with Canberra City Farm, with Junior Rangers, with the Molonglo Conservation Group, with Ginninderra Catchment Group, and also the Majura Scouts, and also Majura Primary School.
1: Oh, that's so nice.
2: So yeah. It's been really wonderful. But also we've been collaborating with the bee experts. So, you know, the native bee experts, to make this amazing sign that we'll be installing at different locations, and also a bee hotel. So there'll be permanent installations at Canberra City Farm, at the Flynn Community Centre and Majura Primary. So people can see what's going on, who's living there, you know, who's visiting, and engagement.
1: You've brought an example of a bee hotel in with you. For our listeners, can you describe what it looks like?
2: Well, it's a piece of untreated pine, so no pesticides have been used. A block about, that's a good question, about 8 centimetres by 8 centimetres plus a 20 centimetre deep. And we've drilled holes of 4 and 6 and 8 mils all the way down. So that's where the solitary bees will actually, the female will go and collect pollen and nectar, and she'll go and make a little, what she calls bee bread. She'll go into the hole and then she'll put the bee bread down, and then she'll lay an egg on top of it. And then she'll make a little cellophane partition, and then she'll go out and collect more pollen and nectar. And so she'll gradually build up these eggs in here. And just like a butterfly, they develop from the egg to the larva, and then they go through that amazing metamorphosis and emerge as a bee. But the boy bees are laid at the end. They have a shorter gestation period. And so they're out first, and then they're buzzing around looking for the girls to emerge and the cycle. But the important thing is children actually, we had photos of different native bees, and many of the children chose to try and draw or paint a native bee on it. But we have to plant for them. So the whole point is to raise awareness of how important it is to plant for, you know, our native plants. So Weilenbergia, Sticky Everlasting, all sorts of different. We've got a planting list on our website, actforbees.org.
1: That's brilliant. Yeah. How many bees do you think a hotel like the one you're holding could accommodate?
2: Well, that's a good question. It depends on what sort, but the different species that really use these ones are, there's a resin bee, and leafcutter bees. The leafcutter bee actually cuts round circles from rose bushes or buddleia or soft foliage, and she rolls it up. She carries it. It's often bigger than her. And then she lines the cocoon, which is inside the hole, with this to hold the eggs. And then there's the resin bee that actually collects resin from trees. And then you'll see if it's freshly done, it's green, and then it turns brown. The pithy stems are for the reed bees, which are really tiny. And then there's mask bees, which have got yellow on them, often yellow, bright yellow on their shoulders. And so those are the main species that use these bee hotels, but then there are blue-banded bees that use clay, and then there's...
1: There's so many different varieties, aren't there? More than I ever realised.
2: Yeah. We've got 200.
1: Yeah.
2: 200 different species. I mean, honeybee is one species.
1: It's so cool, isn't
2: it? They're so different. They're so engaging.
1: I think this is obviously money well spent. Jill, what are you looking for from people who are hoping to apply for this round of grants?
0: Yeah. What we're looking for is environment projects about things that they're passionate about. If you jump online to our website, we've got further details about how people can apply. But for example, in the past, we've had projects like Julie's as well that play a really important role about educating the community about environmental issues. We've had other school groups doing plantings and complementing that with their curriculum. We've had a lot of Canberra urban parks and park care groups doing weed management and plantings. So the whole range of projects that we've funded in the past. Other examples, supporting a children's book about the importance of frogs. So the guidelines outlines the priorities. So it's sort of, I guess, about environment projects, about connecting people more to nature. It could be citizen science projects or...
1: Yeah, we've got so many of those here.
0: Community nature walks as well. So,
1: nice.
0: Just love, you know, if you've got an idea, encourage you to kind of jump on our website and have a look at the guidelines for the project that has the priorities and the application forms. Mm-hmm. And probably the easiest way to do that is just search for ACT Government Grants Environment. So all the information's there. It's got our contact details as well. So if you've got any questions or wondering if what you're thinking of fits with the program, you can give us a call. So
1: brilliant.
0: I just encourage people to have a look at the guidelines, and we're looking forward to receiving lots of applications.
1: Yeah, I'm sure you will receive quite a few. Yeah. The challenge will be choosing which ones actually get the grants. Those applications are open for a while. They close on the 25th of August. So you've got some time to get them in. If anyone listening has difficulty navigating through to that website for more information, just send us a text with your interest and we can help you out there. We can bridge that gap for you.
0: There's about it's open for 6 weeks, closes on the 25th of August, and I encourage people to start their application early.
1: Yeah. Get in early.
0: Get in early.
1: Well, very well done. We've got a text from Judith which says, good on you, bee people. The thrill I had when I first saw my first native bee blue-banded in the garden, says Judith, with a lot of excitement and exclamation marks in that text. Thank you both so much for coming in. I do hope you get some excellent applications, Jill, and maybe we'll have to chat to the successful grant applicants when you know who they are.
0: Yeah, brilliant. Thank you. Thanks, Saskia.
1: Awesome. Thank you, Jill. Thank you, Julie.
2: Thank you very much.
1: Julie Armstrong there is the president of ACT Bees and Other Pollinators. Jill Whiting is the Environment Grants Coordinator. Like I said, if you're interested, just send us a text and we can help to put you in touch with the right people and navigate to that website where you can make your application. It is almost 10 o'clock. It's time for your news with Anna Vito. We'll be back on the other side celebrating Bastille Day with the French diplomats here in Canberra.
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6: ABC News with Anna Vito. The White House has formalised its re-engagement in the war in Iran, notifying Congress of renewed military action. Strikes between the two nations have escalated in recent days. US President Donald Trump has also declared the military is reinstating its naval blockade of Iranian ports after Tehran indicated it was closing the Strait of Hormuz. On a phone call with Fox News, Mr. Trump says there will be a 20% fee charged on all cargo shipped through the strait by the US.
7: We had a deal. It was a done deal. And then they broke it. They always break it. We've had 10 deals with these people. And so we're just going to hit them very hard. And we're going to keep the strait. And we'll probably run it. We'll become the guardian of the strait. Maybe we'll call it the guardian angel of the strait. And we should be reimbursed for that.
6: New Zealand's former Prime Minister Helen Clark says Sam Neill left his mark on many different industries and causes. The legendary actor has died unexpectedly in Sydney, aged 78. Alongside his acting pursuits, the New Zealander was also an environmentalist, political activist and winemaker. Helen Clark says Sam Neill lived a life full of passion.
4: You know, we can say he made his mark across sectors. He made his mark on screen. He made his mark in the wine industry. He made his mark